0: Moving forward, Dr. Balknight might sound familiar to you. Why? Because she ran the school district while Superintendent Dr. Crystal Hill was suspended for about 7 weeks. She took care of the day-to-day operations and handled the planning of the first day of school. Many find it odd that just after weeks of a long investigation where people were interviewed about Dr. Hill and days after Dr. Hill returned back to work, that three of her top staff would call it quits.
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2: Been a hot day today. We've got another one tomorrow. Our numbers get a little warmer here, I'm sorry to say, to close down the work week with some mid-90s. Not too far off of record high temps again for Friday at the airport. 73 degrees, our warm low tonight. Got 10 degrees warmer than average. 94 on Friday. Afternoon storm Saturday, 87. Sunday, partly cloudy, 90 degrees. I'm meteorologist Scott Laurie Moore on Charlotte's FM News Talk, 107.9 WBT.
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5: Panthers defensive tackle Bobby Brown was a full participant today as the team continues to prepare for Sunday's season opener against the Bears. That's good news for the Panthers defense, which is down edge rusher Pat Jones headed into the game against a dangerous Bears offense. Panthers defensive coordinator Ajiro Overo says Bears quarterback Caleb Williams is special.
6: He's an explosive athlete with his legs and with his arm. He can make big time throws and really get push the ball to any part of the field. And so that's the challenge, and he's elusive, obviously, and he's got real athletic traits, the ability to run and run through tackles and all of those things. So he's a physical freak. It's going to be a tough challenge.
5: While Brown was back to practice, running back Jonathan Brooks remains limited as he deals with a groin strain. Seahawks quarterback Sam Darnold getting some good news about his hip injury. Darnold had an MRI, and Seattle coach Mike McDonald said that the injury appears to be muscular. No timeline yet, though, on how long he will be out. Patriots receiver A.J. Brown also injured in that game last night. He's reportedly suffered a high ankle sprain. The semifinals of the U.S. Open are underway today on the women's side. First up, it's defending champ Aryna Sabalenka taking on Jessica Pegula, followed by Coco Golf facing Elena Rybakina. Tomorrow, it's the men's semifinals. I'm Sharon Thorsland, WBT Sports.
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8: Well, yes, here I am, ladies and gentlemen, brothers and sisters. It is finally time for tonight's excursion into broadcast mediocrity. You know, Rush Limbaugh used to say excursion into broadcast excellence. I know better than that. So, excursion into broadcast mediocrity. After having been rudely interrupted by Coach's show, it is time to bring the heat. 704-570-1079, that is the number. Call it or text it. The WBT text line is driven by, you know, Keffer Chrysler Dodge Jeep Ram, the family store. Okay, here we go. There is all kinds of stuff going on in the country today that is serious, but we're starting tonight on a jovial note, and it is at the expense of certain people. We will raff out loud. Ha ha ha ha ha. One of the easiest groups in this country to make fun of is PETA, People for the Ethical Treatment of Animals. And please, while I appreciate that you like the show and you may want to participate, don't send me anything that says,

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1: Number one, protecting your capital, protecting your assets, your life savings that you've worked really hard for. 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And all of this noise about what the Fed is doing, what's inflation doing, let's really peel the onion back and look at what are the things that we can be doing to take the worry and the stress out of your retirement.
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2: You have come to understand the error of your ways and have completely repented. So there is a chicken tenders chain called Raising Cane's. And Raising Cane's is the product of my home state of Louisiana. It is, it's, you know, taken off in the past 10 years to the point of being just incredible. Super, super through the roof successful. And they have opened a new location of Raising Cane's in Saginaw, Michigan. Saginaw. Hey, good evening, Saginaw. I am the big announcer on the radio in Saginaw, Michigan. Saginaw. I guess they've never had a Raising Cane's chicken tenders place. I mean, it is called Raising Cane's. A lot of people just call it Cane's, but it's Raising. You're supposed to call it Raising Cane's. They have them in South Carolina. I don't know where in North Carolina they have them. I don't think they have them around here anywhere. The Bojangles may not allow it, if you know what I'm saying. No, I don't know. But they opened this new one and some, just a mob of PETA people descended upon this location in Saginaw and wanted the public to know, or wanted Raising Cane's to know, they were not welcome there. So in this video that I saw, there are five liberal women out there protesting. You hear me? A mob of five. Huh? You want to deal with that kind of angry mob? I don't think so. Not today. It's dangerous. So, you know, just like all other attention-starved liberal protesters, they came with costumes and they came with props. They were wearing what looked like Raising Cane's uniforms, and then they had I don't know where they got it. It may have been some kind of a toy from the kids section or something. Maybe they built it, but it looked like a deep fryer with the baskets and everything. And then they had stuffed animals like dogs that they were pretending to fry in the deep fryers. And they're out there with their little stupid signs and they're chanting and doing what attention starved liberal women with no meaning in their lives do. And this was the head one. She seemed to be the one in charge, and she's the one that they interviewed on the news. And she makes some great points here. Very smart lady. You'll hear for yourself. Here we go.
3: If Raising Cane's was serving up fried dog, like the owner's beloved dog, Cane, everyone would be in an uproar. So every animal, dog or bird, regardless, they are someone and they all deserve to live without pain and suffering. Every animal is a unique individual who will do anything to avoid the knife. And they should be left in peace, right? So let's choose vegan, let's leave the birds out of it, and we can celebrate life.
2: Every animal, you hear that? Every animal is someone. No? See, that's where you're wrong, lady. And listen, don't start asking me what she looks like, because you know good and damn well what she looks like. You know what she looks like. You don't need to ask me. Trust your instinct.

0: stinks. But you're wrong, lady. An animal is not someone. An animal is a something. Someone is a person. Animals are not persons. And no, we would not deep fry a dog in America because we have traditions and culture and a societal, we have societal norms. And frying dogs is not one of our societal norms. Frying chicken is. So, that's the first thing. Chickens are not people. And we do have a hierarchy of animals in this country. And dogs are at the very top. The dogs are our king animals. Chickens are not. But this gives these women something to do. It gives them an opportunity to look around and go, yes, we matter. We're making a difference. I matter. Guess what I did today? I went out and spoke for the voiceless, the chicken. Oh, God, these people are just absolutely ridiculous. And you know what? I blame their parents, really, for not paying enough attention to them when they were kids. People like this who have this constant desire to be, look at me, look at me, look how special I am, look how great, listen to my message, listen, listen, listen, listen. Same reason that liberals put bumper stickers all over their cars. Just like paper their cars in bumper stickers, like wallpaper on the back of their car. All these different messages. It's just to say, look how much I care. Look how much I matter. Look at me. Look at me. Look at me. I'm better than you, or at least I'm better than what you think I am. I demand attention. I demand it right now for the animals. Yeah, yeah, for the animals, not for my own selfish needs, just for the animals. And how can a vegan be overweight? I don't understand that. Not, you know what I'm saying. All right, hang on. We got to take a break. We got more coming up.
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9: Been a hot day today. We've got another one tomorrow. Our numbers get a little warmer here, I'm sorry to say, to close down the work week with some mid-90s. Not too far off of record high temps again for Friday at the airport. 73 degrees, our warm low tonight. Good 10 degrees warmer than average. 94 on Friday. Afternoon storm Saturday, 87. Sunday, partly cloudy, 90 degrees. I'm meteorologist Scott Laurie. 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
10: 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Why? 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
0: Unapologetic, in-your-face conservatism. That's what it is. That's what we do, the show. That's what we bring to the show, to the WPT. That's what goes on. All right, if you got something to say, 704-570-1079. Got a short show tonight because of the rude interruption from the coaches' show, the football show. There is something that, I mean, has been the top story of the day, obviously, the anniversary of the assassination of Charlie Kirk. And when you, and I know we talk about Charlie Kirk all the time on this show. I do, because I think he was just an incredibly special gift to our society. I think that he was wise beyond his years. Such a young guy. He was so passionate as a patriot of this country, and the things that he stood for, the things that he did, the stuff that he was known for doing at these college campuses and everything was nothing short of miraculous. I don't think if you go back and listen to his clips, you know, clips of him talking to these students or anybody else for that matter, he was so quick with facts about things. Everything from, I mean, the depths of the Bible to history, like world history, American history, anything that somebody challenged him on, he always seemed to have the facts to come back with. Now, he and Ben Shapiro, they were friends. And Ben Shapiro tells the story because Ben Shapiro has been an old guy for, you know, since he was a teenager. You know, he's always seemed like he's older than he is because he started writing a syndicated column, I think when he was like 16 maybe, or younger than that. So he's obviously, Ben Shapiro, IQ-wise, is a genius. And he when he speaks of Charlie Kirk, he talks about Charlie Kirk like he was a little kid. Like, you know, Ben Shapiro was the fatherly type age, and, you know, he speaks of Charlie Kirk like he was a little kid. But Shapiro is a little older, and he said that when he met Charlie Kirk, that Charlie came up to him at some kind of a conference, and he said that he was just over the top enthusiastic, and I want to reach these kids on these college campuses. And our problem is that the minds of the college kids and high school kids and all, they're getting poisoned by these Marxist professors, and, you know, all of the stuff that we know goes on these campuses. And Shapiro says that he knew at that meeting with him, the very first meeting, that he was going to be a force for the conservative movement. But he told him, you need to make sure that you have the knowledge to go wherever the debate takes you. And he said that when he first started, that that Charlie Kirk wasn't that great at debating. Because, you know, Ben Shapiro went to Harvard. He went to UCLA and then to law school at Harvard. So, I mean, he's a college guy, and he went to college, finished, you know, early and all of that. So I'm sure he had debate training and all those types of things from, you know, well, I know he did. If you're an attorney, you go to law school, you got to have that kind of stuff. So Charlie Kirk didn't have any of that. He didn't go to college. So Shapiro said that Charlie Kirk wasn't great at debate in the beginning, but he knew where he needed to gain strength, and he studied and he practiced and he studied and he engaged everybody that he could come in contact with in debate. And then he said it didn't take him very long at all. And the next time you saw him on YouTube or wherever he was just on fire. And I'm telling you, if you didn't know a whole lot about Charlie Kirk, go look up on the internet a lot. You go look up his clips of him at these colleges, or when he was on stage, you know, on panels and things like that, and how much he knew. And the media and the usual evil forces on the Democrat side have demonized Charlie Kirk to not just to the point where he was assassinated by obviously a deranged person, but they've also poisoned the minds of thousands of people who think that it is something to celebrate, that this innocent man who did nothing but speak to people, they think that it should be celebrated that he was assassinated in front of his little kids and his young wife and all of the world. We talked a lot about this last night on the show, and you know, I'm pretty strong opinions about people who think that it's funny, or they think that it makes them cool or whatever to celebrate the death of Charlie Kirk. And I would like to say that it's just, you know, an immaturity thing, but it's not, because you see a lot of these people who are celebrating and thinking that it's funny and pretending like, you know, they're getting shot in the neck and I'm doing the Charlie Kirk. Some of them are old. Now, when I say old, I mean they're not kids. And again, I wonder tonight just what kind of hell they must live in within themselves to be so miserable with themselves that's the kind of thing that they find justification in. You know, Charlie Kirk said stuff that I didn't like, or I heard that he was a racist, So I'm going to pretend like I'm so thrilled that he got killed, and I'm going to make fun of him and mock him. And then people are going to know that I'm not a racist. They're going to think, you're the opposite of a racist. You're a moral person. You have moral authority. That's what it's all about. And if you go and listen to the full clips of Charlie Kirk's, you know, debates and all, you can hear that he is not by any means a racist. He wasn't a racist at all. He wasn't a fascist. He wasn't all of the things that Democrats have to call people because they cannot debate them on facts. There is not a single liberal, Democrat, Marxist, they're all the same to me. There wasn't a single one alive, and there's not one alive right now that could out debate on the issues, on the facts, Charlie Kirk. And they know it. They know they couldn't beat him straight up. They know they couldn't go against him with facts. So they mock him and they demonize him to the point where somebody kills him. And then they watch all of the depraved, terrible, awful people celebrate it. And then they laugh from the side. I mean, they're really despicable. There's not one thing that was immoral or offensive or racist about Charlie Kirk or his message. Not one. All right, we got a lot more coming up, so hang on.
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0: Yes, yes. Welcome back, ladies and gentlemen, to Unapologetic In-Your-Face Conservatism with the most successful and legendary radio personality in Charlotte. Well, the most famous and legendary active radio personality in Charlotte at the moment. I may be surpassed someday. I don't know. Nobody is ever going to surpass my level of famous and legendary radio personality status in the city of Charlotte and the surrounding area. It can't be done. It just can't be done, ladies and gentlemen. I'm sorry, it can't. But I wear it with pride. 704-570-1079. That is the phone number. Now, as you can imagine, I get called all kinds of names from the left, from these brain-dead people who can't argue the facts. So they just lash out and they try to defuse every argument that they can't win. They try to defuse it by calling somebody a racist or a misogynist or a homophobe or transphobe, Islamophobe, you know, all of these things where they have no merit to any argument. It's just insult, and then try to get you to cower because you don't want to be accused of being those heinous things. Well, one of the things I get accused of being all the time is homophobic. And when I get called these things, I don't feel the need to come and go, oh, I am not, and I'll tell you why I'm not, because I've got da da da da da, and I did da da da da da. Because I don't owe an idiot an explanation for anything. And if you're a big enough idiot to listen to the things that I say, and all you can do is call me a racist or a homophobe or a misogynist, then I don't owe you, and you're not worth an explanation from me. You're just, and I wish more people would be this way. You're just fishing, and you're not going to, you know, you're not going to put the bait in front of me and have me take it. I'm none of those things. And you're accusing me of that is not going to make me have to jump. I don't owe you any type of proof against what you accuse me of. None. But when I get accused of being a homophobe, it's especially ridiculous. But here's the way the left works. They want to rip apart the traditions of our society, the traditions of our country, the fabric that has built this country to be the greatest in the history of the world. So they have to divide us, okay? So they come along and they put these, you know, seeds in people's heads, and they say the Republicans are against gays and the Republicans are against blacks and browns and blah, blah, blah, blah, blah. So that way, if you try to challenge something that they do that is not right, they just automatically have their foot soldiers to start calling you these names and to take you off message so then they can continue their work of division. Now, it's a well-known fact that, and you'll hear black conservatives say this all the time, that the most vicious, racist treatment they get comes from white liberals and other black Democrats. White liberals look at black conservatives as fair game to tear them down by any means necessary, call them every name in the book, tell them what they are supposed to be doing as black people, and the whole thing. Well, it's the same with gay people. There are gay conservatives, and they get the same treatment from the left. They get this, they always accuse the right of being homophobic, and we're not. We just don't believe that that certain traditions of America should be torn down. We don't believe that because of your sexual preference that everybody else needs to just allow you to have, you know, complete and total reign over what gets done in this country. We just don't believe in cowering to identity politics. We believe in the individual. We want the individual to thrive. If the individual is hardworking, productive, and not a criminal, and it doesn't matter what quote unquote marginalized group they belong to, or you know what group that the Democrats have put them in. And here is an example. This is a gay conservative he's posted on his social media what people are saying that's, you know, the left that's coming after him for being a gay conservative. And he was actually at the Republican convention the other night, and he's gone back to his hotel room, and that's where he made this video. And he's addressing what some of the people have said to him they're insulting him because he's a gay conservative. Listen.
1: Just got back from the midterm convention, and there's just nothing like straight white liberal women getting in my comments and saying things like go Grindr. This same woman also said careful, they might murder you because you're gay. Actually, there were quite a few gay conservatives there, like openly gay conservatives there. And I know that this really bugs the left so much, because how could someone who's supposed to be a monolith and do as we say, no matter what, not conform to what we are telling them? I think that's actually fascist behavior, if you ask me. And gays are not a monolith. We can speak and we can think for ourselves. You might not get it, honey, but I do, and so does every other gay conservative that I know. And they come up and tell me, thank you for speaking truth. I wish I could do that. But they're afraid of people like you and comments like this. It's small-minded and it's actually homophobic. So you want to know who the homophobic people are? These people on the left. Thanks very much. It was a lovely day one at the RNC convention. And I got interviewed. I felt a ton of love. No hate. No homophobia. I just get it from the left. You do you, girl. Common Sense K out. Like, Vaughn, share for more.
0: And does anybody on the conservative, anybody as a conservative right now, listen to him and go, get him out of our party. Get that gay out of our party. No. We don't do that. But I'm telling you, these Democrats have reached this disgusting point to where they're like, I don't know, it's almost like they're out of control mobsters. You know, if you go against what I say, you better jump. And if you're not jumping, then you're about to get the wrath. Why? Because I said, because you are supposed to be this, and you better do this. You are black. You are supposed to do this for the Democrat Party. You better do it or else. You are gay. You've got to do this for the Democrat Party or else. Republicans, conservatives, we don't act that way. You know why? Because we're not trashy. Democrat leaders, all these Marxists, all these people, these protesters, and these people that act out and all, it just comes down to the fact that they're just trash. Trashy, don't know how to act, don't have any manners. They've just been taught that whatever hits you, you say it, you do it, because what you're doing is for good, because those Republicans are evil. And if anybody that's supposed to be on our side, like the gays or the blacks, they go over to that other side, then you let them know what a mistake they've made, and you're going to be relentless on them. All the rules of protecting the marginalized people, those go out the window when they go to the other side. I mean, they get bloodthirsty, don't they? And it just comes down to the fact liberals are trashy. whether they're the leaders of the party or whether they're just, you know, running around yelling in people's faces in front of raising canes. All right. Hang on. Last segment coming up.
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3: Well, the 90s just do not want to let go of our forecast. We've got them again tomorrow with mid-90s for downtown Charlotte and not too far off of records at the airport. 73 tonight, and that's a good 10 degrees warmer than average for nighttime low temps in September here in Charlotte. Partly cloudy, 94 on Friday. Afternoon storm Saturday, 87. Partly cloudy Sunday, 90 degrees. I'm meteorologist Scott Laramore on Charlotte's FM News Talk, 107.9 WBT.
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4: All right, here we go. We're on the last segment already. Seems like

0: every week, lady and gentlemen. But I know that that's more important than I am. And I'm not saying that facetiously. I'm saying it for real. I'm being serious. 704-570-1079 is the phone number. Don't forget, we got Mr. Winterbull's trip that you could be a part of. 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Okay, so there is a lady I played on the show before. She is a big time educator in Great Britain. And her name is Catherine Birkesing. And when I played the clip of her before, she was giving a speech, and it was all about how wokeness controls and messes up teaching history to the little children. Well, she was on a podcast, and she was explaining how it all works in the education system when you're bringing in multiculturalism and you have all of the kids from different cultures that have to be, you know, you have to accommodate them, their various needs, and how you can do that without going overboard and just letting them take control the way ultra liberal people do. So it's pretty interesting. And if it weren't, I wouldn't be playing it for you. So listen to this. Check it out.
1: Why don't you just let her pray in a room? It's not a big deal. What they don't understand is I've got 60% Muslims and 40% not Muslims. And because of our lunches and the way we do things, I would have to divide the kids according to race, right? Or according to religion, I should say. I would have to say, okay, all the Muslim kids, you go upstairs now, and all the non-Muslim kids, you go downstairs. Not only that, but there's a pressure that various Muslim kids feel from the more pious Muslims who then say, well, why aren't you praying? Why haven't you covered your head? Why are you not fasting during Ramadan? And I have to protect those kids too. Like, because there are Muslim kids who don't want to cover their heads. There are Muslim kids who don't want to fast during Ramadan. It's my job to look after everybody. The problem is the progressive only hears the demand from the more extreme. When I say more extreme, look, they're very pious Muslims who want to pray. I'm not saying they're extremists, but they're just more pious. Let me say it that way. That's all the progressive hears. And the progressive, because they're so guilty and white, they're desperate to do somersaults for any minority that is asking anything. So if the minority says, I'm a Rastafarian, I need to wear my hair in this way, I'm a Jehovah's Witness, I need to be able to not read my birth, they go, oh, okay, I'll change it, I'll do whatever you want. And the fact is, everybody's having to put up with something. Either you put the whole, the school, and the whole of what it is, the whole community, above your own desires, or you say, no, what matters is what I want, right? Now, you see this the case in marriages, for instance. The only way people can get on with each other, even within just two people, let alone hundreds of people in a school, let alone millions of people in a country, right? The only way we can get along with each other is if we sacrifice what's important to ourselves and think about the betterment of the whole. And that is what I'm requiring from each and every child and each and every parent at Makeda. And the ones who come are willing to do that.
0: Okay, now she's the headmaster at this prestigious private school. Obviously, it's a private school, because if it were a government school, they wouldn't put her anywhere near it. But she's exactly right. You take the most extreme situation from a group that has been considered marginalized by the left, and you get these ultra liberal, squishy people who will take the most extreme cases and just absolutely fall all over themselves to change everything about everybody else to accommodate the smallest percentage of the population. All the while not realizing that most of the time what they're doing is showing that they're racist to begin with. Because if you go around and you say, well, I have to make excuses for this group of people, or these people don't understand what this is. And it's just like the case of saying that having to have an ID from the state in which you live is racist. Black people can't get IDs. What are you talking about? Now, that was created by crooked politicians and you know, despicable Democrat, what do you call them, operatives. But then people believe it. You have their little foot soldiers, their weak-minded foot soldiers that go around, and they actually believe, these white devils actually believe that it's racist for you to require that black people have an ID to vote. That's what she's talking about. So that is the extreme. Okay, the extreme idea is that black people don't have the same capability of going and getting an ID from the state as white people do. So then these white idiot liberals just go crazy trying to prove that they are better than normal white people. Because they would never expect a black person to have to go get an ID in order to vote, because black people can't get IDs. And you go, well, why can't they? Well, they don't have access to this. They don't know how to use a computer. They don't know how, I mean, they start listing off all these things of how, you know, what showing their true feelings of how inferior they think black people are. And remember, if you portray a group of people as being inferior, it's easier to justify controlling them. So you got the levels of what I would call the levels of liberalism, but it's actually Marxism, where you got the ones at the top who come up with these outlandish charges and accusations that if you say that you're going to require black people to have voter ID, then it's racist. And then underneath them, they're little dumb, brain-dead foot soldiers. They get that message, and then they take it out through the village, and they start spewing it. And that's how you end up with all of these people running around and spouting these racist remarks. Because remember, racism is not being offensive in a certain way to a certain race of people. A racist is somebody who believes that by birth that they're genetically superior to other races. So these lunatic leftists, these white devils that run around here jumping through hoops to try to prove that they're not racist, and in turn saying things like black people don't have the capability to get an ID and all of that, then they're proving themselves to be the traditional definition of racism. Isn't it fascinating, ladies and gentlemen? All right, so that's it. An abbreviated show for tonight. Thank you for listening.

0: The Nick Craig Show is coming up next. Remember, God loves you, and there ain't nothing you can do about it. I'll talk to you tomorrow night. Bye.
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3: I'm Keith Young in the WBT News Center. Two people dead, two others injured after a shooting at a Gaston County home this morning. It happened on Forbes Road off Highway 321 south of Gastonia.
4: 53 County, we're going to need multiple ambulances. I got several subjects.
5: This was one of the calls over police radio here in the Crowder's area of Gaston County early Thursday morning.
6: They're saying that the niece and the boyfriend are shooting at each other.
5: Gaston County police say they were called out to Forbes Road near Greenpack Parkway for a shooting and tell us four people were shot.
6: Call takers now advising they believe the nephew may be upstairs, was asleep, and was shot. Units out there, we did get a call from a subject not on scene saying their ex-girlfriend called them and advised that she had been shot.
5: Officials say they arrived within 5 minutes of the 911 call and started performing life-saving measures. Heavy police presence remains as investigators speak with each other and continue processing the scene.
3: That report from Jen Cardone of Queen City News. Police also say they have a person of interest in the case. They say the suspect and those shot knew each other. No names have been released. The man suspected of shooting a Charlotte-Mecklenburg police officer yesterday was in court this morning. Deontay McCracking arrested after a long standoff with police after a manhunt. He faces several charges. And we're learning more about how the officer was shot.
7: The state provided more details about what led up to that officer being shot. Officers responded to the scene on Enderley Road after a call about a man in a suspicious vehicle around 12:30 a.m. on Wednesday. Court documents now say when the officer arrived, he found McCracking with a power tool standing near a power line. Now, documents say he immediately ran from the officer who pursued and tackled him, which set up a physical altercation. Documents say McCracking attempted to shoot the officer in the head, but ultimately shot the officer in the right shoulder before running from the scene.
3: That report from Natisha Lance. McCracking was denied bond. The officer who was shot is expected to make a full recovery. A shakeup in the leadership of the Charlotte-Mecklenburg schools. Three top administrators are leaving their jobs. This coming just a couple of weeks after school superintendent Crystal Hill was reinstated in her job following a two-month investigation.
8: Deputy Superintendent Dr. Melissa Balknight, Chief Financial Officer Kelly Klutz, and Chief Human Resources Director Angela Wood. Balknight and Klutz are retiring January 1st of next year, while Wood simply offered her resignation. No word yet on when her last day will be. Now, all three started with CMS around the same time in 2023, and now all are leaving within months of each other. Parents and students might not be fazed by these departures, but to have the superintendent lose three of her top staff and closest advisors could mean just another thing she has to worry about when it comes to filling those positions to keep the district moving forward. Dr. Balknight might sound familiar to you. Why? Because she ran the school district while Superintendent Dr. Crystal Hill was suspended for about 7 weeks. She took care of the day-to-day operations and handled the planning of the first day of school. Many find it odd that just after weeks of a long investigation where people were interviewed about Dr. Hill and days after Dr. Hill returned back to work, that three of her top staff would call it quits.
3: That report from WBTV's Dedrick Russell. Now here's your WBT weather forecast.
9: Been a hot day today. We've got another one tomorrow. Our numbers get a little warmer here, I'm sorry to say, to close down the work week with some mid-90s. Not too far off of record high temps again for Friday at the airport. 73 degrees, our warm low tonight. 10 degrees warmer than average. 94 on Friday. Afternoon storm Saturday, 87. Sunday, partly cloudy, 90 degrees. I'm meteorologist Scott Laurie Moore on Charlotte's FM News Talk, 107.9 WBT.
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12: The Panthers back on the practice field today ahead of Sunday's season opener against Chicago. Last season, the Bears had one of the most potent offenses in the NFL and boasted the third-ranked rushing attack, averaging over 144 yards per game. Panthers coach Dave Canales expects more of the same this season.
13: This is not a finesse offense. They run the ball hard. They run the ball with attitude. It's a really good front and some aggressive running backs. That's the challenge.
12: Jonathan Brooks remained limited at practice today, but Bobby Brown was a full participant. Pat Jones was still out. Falcons quarterback Tua Tagovailoa suffered an oblique injury in practice today. Cooper Rush took first-team reps. In afternoon baseball, the Braves scored three runs in the bottom of the eighth and went on to beat Tampa 3-1. The Astros topped the Phillies 2-1. I'm Sharon Thorsland, WBT Sports.
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and a good Thursday evening to you. 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We are just 54 days away from the midterm election, November the 3rd. Absentee by mail voting has already started here in North Carolina. A little more than a month from now, early voting will kick off starting on the 15th of October across all 100 counties here in North Carolina. We are in the home stretch and will continue with some of the most comprehensive election coverage, not only across the United States, but here in North Carolina, right here on the Nick Craig Show. And in an attempt to flip what has been a historical norm, Republicans kicked off a odd event, and the only reason I say odd is frankly because it has not happened before, an odd event in Dallas, Texas. Now, you typically see every 4 years a both parties hosting a major convention, the RNC and the DNC hosting that convention. And in large part, it is to determine who their presidential candidate will be that will run in a general election. Well, Republicans doing something a little bit different in this midterm. Obviously, President Donald Trump is not on the ballot. He was serving out and will serve another 2 years once we get through the election here in November. But an attempt to break a historical norm, which is the party that is in the minority, which is currently the Democrat Party, that party always performs. And I say always because I mean always in recent history, has performed very well in a midterm election. That has been the case when Democrats have been in the minority, and has also been the case when Republicans have been in the minority. The RNC, President Donald Trump, and other high-ranking Republican officials attempting to break that norm, break that historical standard this year, kicking off a two-day event in Dallas, Texas yesterday. It is called the Republican or the RNC 2026 Midterm Convention, featuring speakers, a couple from North Carolina, Senate candidate Michael Whatley speaking at the event, Lori Buckout as well, who's running in North Carolina's first congressional district, and President Donald Trump speaking not once but twice, commenting and speaking to a ruckus crowd in Dallas last night. He will do

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3: Out West for speaking his mind, for commenting on the news and the stories of the day, for debating and having open dialogue with people that disagreed with him and people that he disagreed with, he was brutally, publicly assassinated. Let's not say Charlie Kirk died. Let's not even say that he was murdered. Yes, that is true. But let's make sure we call it what it is. This was a political assassination by the tolerant political left. That went on 1 year ago today. In the early afternoon, the news started flowing around of a shooting at a Charlie Kirk event, and it would be hours later that we would learn that Kirk, unfortunately, was not able to survive the bullet that he took to the neck, not for leading some major revolution here in the United States, for simply having open dialogue, for simply having and willing to engage in conversation, because we know this is what the political left is all about. We all know that they're about violence, destruction, and death, and they will go to no ends to make sure that they continue to retain power. If that involves murdering their political opposition, then so be it. They killed Charlie Kirk a year ago. There's been multiple attempted assassinations on President Donald Trump. This, ladies and gentlemen, is the modern Democrat Party. Don't forget it. Don't let them make you or mislead you into believing, oh, this is just a fringe group of people. No, it's not a fringe group at all. This is the modern day Democrat Party. Make sure you are aware of this. Make sure that you talk about this publicly. When you call your political oppositions Hitler, when you claim that they are the worst people that have walked the earth in centuries, when you claim that they are destroying the fabric of everything, that they are trying to destroy you, they're killing people. When you say all of these things, you open up violence. And that's exactly what we have seen with the political left over the last decade. And we saw that, unfortunately, on display 1 year ago as a conservative icon and political commentator, Charlie Kirk, was brutally mowed down, politically assassinated on a college campus. President Donald Trump paying tribute to his friend Charlie Kirk at the RNC midterm convention last night in Dallas.
4: Extremists assassinated my great friend and conservative voice, Charlie Kirk, because Charlie Kirk spoke the truth. What shocked millions of Americans was not only the fact that Charlie was murdered as bad as it was, but also how many people made an excuse for it or cheered for it. They were cheering, some people, sick people. For a brief moment, the mask came off the radical left and you saw what they were really all about. And now those same people are trying to get power over you in this election, and they are all voting Democrat. Okay, they're all voting, every one of them, and you can't let it happen. We will not let them win. And in Charlie's honor, I just want to say we love you, Charlie. And Erica is here someplace. Erica, where is Erica?

0: Thank you very much. And thank you, Erica. And I think Erica's going to be here tomorrow, too. She's put up with something. Boy, oh, boy, what she's had to go through. And the most beautiful family. It's just terrible. But tough life, tough life. Can't let it happen. From the very beginning of this journey, I've not stopped fighting, and I never will stop fighting to protect you, your family. I had a great life before I did this.
1: That's a little bit from the RNC midterm convention last night, as President Donald Trump says exactly what needs to be said. As I have already mentioned, this is the modern progressive left. This is the modern Democrat Party. Can't win on as it relates to ideas. Just shoot and kill your opposition. Can't convince people that your policies and your ideas are better. Well, just kill your opponents. That is a much easier solution for them than trying to convince the American people that they are on the right side of history. Do not forget this as we remember 1 year since the public political assassination of Charlie Kirk. All right, we will head back to Dallas and the RNC midterm convention coming up after this as the Nick Craig Show continues on Charlotte's FM News Talk 107.9 WBT. 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
4: I'm Chief Meteorologist Tara Lane in the Queen City News Pinpoint Weather Center. A few clouds around tonight as temperatures cool down into the low 70s for Friday morning. Friday afternoon heating back up into the mid-90s. A little more humid as well. Watch for a few isolated showers and storms by the evening. We'll get a better chance of scattered storms for Saturday afternoon with highs around 90. I'm Chief Meteorologist Tara Lane for Charlotte's FM News Talk 107.9 WBT.
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1: 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We are talking about a lot on the program here today, 54 days until Election Day. Republicans yesterday kicking off a two-day convention in Dallas, Texas, for the first time in modern history, hosting what is being called the midterm convention. Typically, the Republican Party and the Democrat Party host their major convention. That happens every 4 years. One of the big portions of that convention is typically electing a presidential candidate. If there needs to be one, obviously, if you've got a candidate that's running and already in office and running for another term, you don't necessarily have to go through as strenuous of a process. But nevertheless, this is typically a four-year thing that both of the parties host here across the United States. Republicans and President Donald Trump and the RNC trying to break a historical norm as it relates to midterm elections that typically do not favor the party that is in charge. That would be the Republicans, Donald Trump in the Oval Office, Republicans holding a majority in the North Carolina or the United States House and Senate on that and trying to break that norm with this convention. There was some North Carolina discussion at the event. Current former RNC chairman and Republican Senate candidate here in North Carolina, Michael Whatley, speaking during the Dallas convention yesterday. This is what he had to say.
0: Well, God bless America and God bless the Republican Party. Ladies and gentlemen, Republicans from across North Carolina and the nation, it is an honor to stand here today as your nominee for the United States Senate from the great state of North Carolina. With the November election just 55 days away, let's talk about what Republicans have accomplished for working families and what radical Democrats have stood against. Under President Trump's leadership, Republicans passed the working families tax cuts and put thousands of dollars back into the hands of families and seniors. My opponent, Roy Cooper, opposed this bill and the tax relief it has provided North Carolina families, an average of $5,700 per household that they did not have to pay on tax day. Roy Cooper wants you to pay more in taxes and give it to the bureaucrats in Washington. Republicans also passed the Rural Health Transformation Program, providing billions of dollars for rural health care across the nation, including over $200 million for North Carolina. Roy Cooper opposed this too, which is outrageous because he killed many rural health care facilities, forcing North Carolinians to travel long distances to receive the care that they need. Republicans will not stand for this. We support our rural communities across North Carolina and the country, and as your next senator, I will always have their backs. Through Trump RX and reinstating most favored nation status, Republicans have helped Americans to get their prescription drugs at the lowest possible cost. This has saved everyday Americans over $700 million in less than 1 year. Democrats like Roy Cooper oppose this too. Under Roy Cooper's reign, North Carolina became the most expensive state in the nation for health care costs. Under his watch, health care companies have raised insurance premiums 183%, hurting our families' bottom lines as they already struggle to make ends meet thanks to the Democrats' reckless spending and record-setting inflation. Not surprisingly, Cooper's accepted over $400,000 from them in financial contributions. Folks, this is the radical Democrats' playbook: to raise costs on our families, to impose a reckless tax and spend agenda, to release violent criminals from prisoners like Roy Cooper did in North Carolina. Cooper set up a revolving door that put criminals back on the streets again and again and again. And he released 4,200 hardened criminals from our prisons. Rapists, pedophiles, and murderers. And what did they do? 2,200 of them have been rearrested, more than half, including 99 for rape or sexual assault, more than 600 for violent felonies, and 25 who went on to commit murder, including to Carlos Brown Jr., who last year boarded a light rail car in Charlotte and brutally murdered a beautiful Ukrainian refugee named Irina Zarotska in cold blood. That monster should have never been on the streets. That monster should have never been on that light rail car. Irina Zarotska should be alive today, and her blood is on Roy Cooper's hands. Hundreds of families across North Carolina have been shattered because of his reckless actions. There will be open seats at 25 dinner tables forever because of Roy Cooper. When it comes to keeping our kids and our communities safe, Roy Cooper was the worst governor in the history of North Carolina. The American dream and families all across our nation are under assault today thanks to the radical, extreme policies of Democrats like Roy Cooper. I've been able to live the American dream in North Carolina. And as a North Carolina's next senator, I will fight every day to ensure that dream stays alive for every one of our kids and our grandkids. But that means we have to fight. I will fight for our families. I will fight for every North Carolina community. I will fight for our way of life, and I will fight to keep the Democratic, radical, extreme, far-left agenda out of the Senate. As the next senator for North Carolina, I will always fight for your values, and I will always fight for you. God bless you, God bless the great state of North Carolina, and God bless America.
1: That is Michael Whatley speaking at the RNC midterm convention yesterday in Dallas, Texas, really hammering former Democrat Governor Roy Cooper over a lot of his policies as it related to crime, public safety, and the Democrats, one of their favorite terms, social justice, whatever the hell that means, aka letting dangerous, violent, hardened criminals back out on the streets to terrorize the good people of North Carolina. We will have more coverage from the RNC convention. You heard Michael Whatley there talk about Irina Zarotska. President Donald Trump talked about her as well. I'll have that clip coming up for you here in just a couple of minutes. 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
3: And a good Thursday to you, and welcome back to a very busy Thursday edition of the Nick Craig Show. Just 54 days ahead of Election Day here across the United States. Absentee voting already beginning across North Carolina. Early voting kicks off in a little more than a month, starting on October the 15th, and it is full steam ahead to the midterm elections. The Republican Party and the RNC attempting to break historical norms and maintain their majorities in the United States House and Senate during these very pivotal midterm elections, hosting for the first time in modern history, maybe the first time ever, a midterm convention that kicked off in Dallas, Texas yesterday. The two-day event ran on Thursday. We'll wrap up later on this evening as President Donald Trump is once again expected to address the crowd, speaking twice at the event, trying to build up as much momentum, as much support as possible for Republicans. And many of you have heard me say, if you've been listening to the show over the last couple of months, you know, the reason that the midterms always favor the party, and I say always very clearly because that's literally what happens. The reason that is the case has everything to do with the analogy that I like to use in one of the comments I like to give to people that are in politics. I get calls from prospective political candidates regularly, chatting with them. You know, it's really easy to complain about what's going on, right? You've heard the adage, you know, talk is cheap, things of that nature. It's really easy to complain. One thing that it is, in fact, really hard to do is actually govern. And I'll say, I think that's a good thing. Government shouldn't be easy. It shouldn't be a cakewalk. You should have to make tough decisions. And when you look at a body like the United States House of Representatives, lots of members, and there are literally hundreds of members in the United States House, we see similar things even here in North Carolina with our house. Even though it is a much smaller body in the North Carolina legislature, there's a lot of competing interests. There's a lot of different ideas. And there's people from all over the state of North Carolina, from the Smoky Mountains over to the eastern half of the state, north and south of North Carolina as well. There's a lot of competing interests. You see that exact same thing in Washington, D.C. Government is hard. Governing is hard. And so why is it that the opposite political party, the minority, always performs very well in midterms? Because it's easy to complain, and you haven't been in a position where you've had to govern for the past 2 years. And that's exactly where the Democrat Party is right now. They can throw darts, they can yell and scream, they can complain about what's going on because they haven't had to do anything. The RNC, President Donald Trump, and other Republican officials looking to break that norm. One of the ways that they hope to do that is by hosting this midterm convention. We already heard from U.S. Senate candidate Michael Whatley, who spoke in Dallas around 6 o'clock Eastern time last night. You heard him talk and hammer former Democrat governor, rightfully so, Roy Cooper, who is running for Senate here in North Carolina, over his disastrous policies that allowed repeat offenders, repeat criminals, individuals like DeCarlos Brown Jr., the man that would go on to brutally murder Arena Zarutska on the Charlotte light rail back in the summer of 2025. Well, we heard those comments from former RNC chairman Michael Whatley. President Donald Trump talked about that as well during his comments last night. Take a listen.
4: Lanishy comes from there. And last year on a train in Charlotte, you all saw it, one monster, an absolute monster, with 14 prior arrests, nothing but trouble, violent person, stood up behind a beautiful 23-year-old woman, Irina Zaritska, and slashed a knife from behind across her neck and killed her almost instantly. Other than a look she gave up, what happened? That was her last thought. It was her last look. He was an animal, a violent killer, and everyone knew it. They all knew it. They all knew he was destined to kill. He loomed over her as the life drained from her, absolutely petrified. You've all seen it. And you don't want to see any more than the putting of the knife. If you wanted to look at something as horrific as anything you'll ever see, let that tape run. Most networks, and I give them credit for this, they wouldn't let that happen. It was violent. Unfortunately, because of my position, I was forced to look. I did not like it. I did not like looking, and I wish I never saw it. She died on a metro train, terrified and alone. I got to meet her mother at the State of the Union. She was there. It was quite a while afterwards, and the mother's, she said, I haven't stopped crying since it took place. Never. She'll never be the same. Roy Cooper was the governor and released this animal into North Carolina society and others that were almost as bad. This happened up in Massachusetts a long time ago when they released a violent criminal, and that man killed numerous women very quickly, raped and killed them right after being released. And as you know, that governor from Massachusetts was running for president and he was leading. And as soon as that happened, he took a 10-point drop and then another 10-point and he got beat in a slaughter. That should happen to Roy Cooper, because Roy Cooper, what he's done is worse. Roy Cooper released people like that, can't imagine as bad, but very bad murderers all over the streets and fields of North Carolina. Did you ever see North Carolina, how much crime they seem to have now? They never had crime. And now they want to make him a senator. He wants to be a senator. Roy Cooper was governor when North Carolina was hit by the worst water-filled, record-setting hurricane. This was a hurricane of massive water, maybe the most we've ever had hit this country, water, that left the state ravaged, and he did nothing to help. He was a disaster during that very traumatic time, and it only got fixed on January 20th when I came into office, and the number one advocate, and the man that called me more than anybody else, and we had great support from our congressmen, Republicans, was Michael Whatley, the head of the Republican Party. He did such a good job as the head of North Carolina Republican Party that I said I won North Carolina three times in a row by a lot. I said, I really want that guy to head up the Republican Party nationally. Name is Michael Whatley. And he's going to be unbelievable. There'll be nobody like him. I mean, he's just a winner. Roy Cooper will make North Carolina a killing field, and he's a radical left politician posing as a moderate. In fact, he's one of the worst in the entire group, but nobody really understands it yet, but they will. And I just want to pay my condolences to the mother of Irina, who is living in hell right now. Her daughter would be alive today if North Carolina had a different governor, because that animal would have been in prison or worse. He wouldn't have been let go to be on the streets and be in a train sitting right behind that beautiful young lady. So vote for Michael Whatley in North Carolina.
3: That's from the RNC midterm convention last night in Dallas, Texas. The president of the United States punching down there on Roy Cooper. No surprise, highlighting some of the disasters that he oversaw, including the brutal murder of Irina Zarudzka, the disastrous state response to Hurricane Helene, also other disastrous state responses to hurricanes Florence as well, things that were just miserable failures under the watch of Roy Cooper. And the president said something very important there. a guy that poses as a moderate, and that is exactly the tact that Roy Cooper has taken. The North Carolina media, the major outlets here across the state of North Carolina, will never call him out on anything. They'll never hold him accountable for anything that he's done, and they'll never talk about anything that he's done. And so for that reason, there is, in fact, a lot of people across the Tar Heel state that truly believe that Roy Cooper is some darling moderate of the Democrat Party. It's not true. He is a flaming, radical progressive and will absolutely not fight for the best interests of North Carolina in the United States Senate. All right, final thoughts coming up. It's the Nick Craig Show.
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6: This is Tara Lane in the Queen City News Pinpoint Weather Center. A few clouds around tonight as temperatures cool down into the low 70s for Friday morning. Friday afternoon heating back up into the mid 90s. A little more humid as well. Watch for a few isolated showers and storms by the evening. We'll get a better chance of scattered storms for Saturday afternoon with highs around 90. I'm Chief Meteorologist Tara Lane for Charlotte's FM News Talk 107.9 WBT.
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3: 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We are wrapping up our coverage of day one of the RNC midterm convention happening in Dallas, Texas, kicking off on the Wednesday evening in Dallas. The event wraps up a little bit later on today as President Donald Trump will spoke last night. We've heard from him. He'll speak again tonight, and I believe everything wraps up either late Thursday night or maybe early Friday morning as Republicans try and gain as much momentum, as much support as possible for Republicans. People like Michael Whatley, who we've heard from, members of North Carolina's congressional delegation, a couple of major congressional races that we're watching here as well. Lori Buckow in North Carolina's first congressional district, Representative Jennifer Bulkum out in the western half of the state. That's North Carolina's 11th congressional district, as well as the GOP, when the rubber meets the road, is trying to do everything in their power to hold majorities in the North Carolina or in the United States House, in the United States Senate, and make sure that President Donald Trump is not a lame duck president, which is exactly what he will be with Democrats controlling the House and or Senate for the remaining 2 years of his presidency. We've heard from Michael Whatley. We've heard about some of the North Carolina topics and issues, but there's no question about it. The largest information, the largest comment that is getting media attention and play all across the United States is President Donald Trump's $5,000 check promise. This was the president last night in Dallas.
4: But what we're doing is, because we've done so well and because our country is making so much money, that only I can make this promise to you. And here is my promise. If the Republicans win the House of Representatives and the United States Senate, both of them, because of our economic, tremendous economic success, like in history, we've never had anything like what's happening, but because of our tremendous strength and success economically, I will issue a dividend to every adult citizen in the United States of America for $5,000.

0: like a successful company will do a cash distribution to its shareholders, or like last year when I gave our great members of the military 1,776, remember?
1: So that, no question about it, has gotten all of the media attention, has sucked the vast majority of the air out of the room as it relates to what has gone on in the what went on at the RNC midterm convention, day number one of that in Dallas yesterday. The president offering a $5,000 dividend check, saying that he will do so if the Republicans maintain their majorities in Congress after we get through November the 3rd. And I've got a couple of different thoughts on this. Of course, everybody's got a hot take. Everybody's got a hot reaction. Anybody that claims that this is bribery is a moron. Let's be perfectly clear about this. Politicians promise a whole bunch of things. Right? Democrats, Zohran Mamdani ran an entire campaign in New York City promising free grocery stores. Was that considered bribery? Democrats across the country talk about heavily taxpayer subsidized healthcare, free healthcare for individuals. Is that bribe? Is that considered bribery? Free this, free that, student loan forgiveness, reparations. Would you call any of that stuff bribery? I would not. Politicians and elected officials promise things all of the time. So in terms of this being a bribe and the president now needs to be impeached again, wow, that's the first time I've ever heard that. Holy moly, the Democrats are going to try and impeach Donald Trump. I can't imagine they would try and do something like that. So that's number one. Number two, folks calling out the fact that the president offered and suggested that he would do the same thing with tariffs. And that is, in fact, true. He did say that the American people would get a return on tariffs, and that has not come to fruition. But there's one important thing to note about the tariff discussion that is seemingly absent when people bring that up. The president's attempt to implement tariffs, which in large part I completely disagreed with, but let's be fair and lay out the entirety of this equation. The president's attempt to use tariffs to pay off U.S. debt, to provide economic relief to the American people, was completely stymied in court by the Democrats. So let's make sure that we understand what we're talking about here. You can't hammer the president for failing to cut checks to the American people as it relates to tariffs that in large part were not allowed to be implemented. Right? That's not a fair comparison. It's like what we talked about on the show last week, where Democrats were complaining about how this mail-in balloting push that the president is making with the Postal Service and the Department of Justice, Democrats in the final days complaining that this is happening too close to the election. If this didn't happen too close to the election, the president signed an executive order back March the 31st of this year. But because of lawfare, because of Democrats using the judicial system as a quasi-legislative arm, the decision and the court rulings were delayed so close to the election cycle. You can't claim the president's trying to change the rules last minute when you guys are the ones that stymied the process. You can't blame the Republicans for changing of last-minute rules as it relates to absentee or mail-in voting when you guys are the reason for the delay. The Democrats do this all the time. They will block something in court for 3, 4, 5, 6, 7 months. We, of course, get to a period of time where a court has to actually order something and rule on something, and then they throw up their hands and go, "Why wasn't this done earlier?" Well, had you guys not used the legal system as an attempt to legislate, well, we wouldn't be having this discussion. If the president had been allowed back in late March to begin the process with the Postal Service of implementing some of these changes as it relates to the security of mail-in voting, well, there would not have been a last-minute scramble. But there's literally one singular reason why that didn't happen much earlier this year. And it is solely the responsibility of the Democrat Party. I don't believe that the president is going to be able to offer $5,000 dividends to every American adult if the Republicans hold on to majorities in the United States House and Senate. A, I don't think that's going to happen anyway. And B, I have no idea what the practicality of that will look like. Nevertheless, in terms of getting the headlines, in terms of sucking the air out of the room, in terms of getting people to talk about what is going on in Dallas, as I looked through all the various news sources today, every single major national news outlet here in the United States had that headline, had that story, had that topic on their homepage. So people are, in fact, talking about it. I'm not going to sit here and spend the next 2 hours talking about what will not come to fruition. We will keep a very close eye on this. We'll see if things change, if Republicans are able to hold control of that. Well, then the president's feet are going to have to be held to the fire to make that a reality. I remember similar promises as it related to some of the cuts under DOGE. Those did not materialize either, so I'm not going to sit here and tell you I have a great amount of faith that if Republicans hold that majority, it will come to fruition. But I also don't have a crystal ball and couldn't tell you for sure one way or the other whether it's actually going to happen. Nevertheless, this kicks off our election season coverage. 54 days until Election Day, the most comprehensive coverage of what is going on across the state of North Carolina. You will find that right here on the Nick Craig.

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5: It's addressing the Republican midterm convention, hyping up the crowd for getting out and electing President Trump again.
6: We were tired as a country, but you were not defeated. The radicals in Washington, they could take much from us, but they couldn't take our will to fight back.
5: The vice president also spoke of his friendship with Charlie Kirk, who was killed 1 year ago today, and of their shared faith. Earlier, Donald Trump Jr. warned the crowd of what he called the dangers of socialism.
7: The truth is, the story of socialism is a story of mass suffering. It's a story of a few enriched elites who benefit from this radical system while millions of normal people suffer and live their lives as serfs to the government.
5: Former White House Press Secretary Caroline Leavitt.
8: We cannot be safe in an America run by Democrats who want to open our borders, defund our police, and abolish prisons. And that is literally what they are promising to do if given the chance at power again.
5: Democrats are also in Dallas claiming Republicans are ignoring what they call the affordability crisis. About 200,000 migrants from El Salvador waiting to hear of their temporary protection status that lets them stay in the U.S. will be extended for another 6 months.
9: The deadline was Wednesday, September 9th, but the department issued a statement Thursday saying they'd make an announcement at an appropriate time and that temporary protected status for El Salvador would stay in effect until then. Some attorneys are cautioning the Trump administration could eliminate the protections without making a public statement or announce a decision at any time.
5: Fox's Jill Nato in Washington. 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
5: A new health study is planned for children who were near ground zero in 2001 and possibly exposed to disease-causing toxins.
14: The Centers for Disease Control and Prevention said it will call on researchers to set up testing to track health effects of 9/11 on kids exposed to dust and toxins that were in the air. Congress said in 2022 it would fund the study tracking the health of children in schools near ground zero or still in the womb of pregnant mothers in the vicinity. Services to test children did exist after the attack, but many parents chose to seek care from their children's regular doctors. It's estimated roughly 25,000 kids were either in school or living within blocks of the Twin Towers when they came down in 2001. In New York, Grinnell Scott, Fox News.
5: The cost of things before they reach consumers rose again last month.
15: Prices at the wholesale level, the producer price index, rose 0.4% in August. Higher gasoline prices were a factor. Core PPI was up 0.2%, excluding food and energy. For the year ending in August, the PPI rose 5.4%. Core PPI rose 4.7% for the year. The PPI report is expected to factor into the Federal Reserve's decision whether to raise interest rates at next week's meeting, which wraps up on Wednesday, though the Fed will also be looking closely at the Consumer Price Index released on Friday. Jenny Coselda, Fox News.
5: Sales of previously occupied U.S. homes declined in August to their slowest annual pace in more than a year. The National Association of Realtors says existing home sales fell 2% last month from July, the third straight monthly decline. Wall Street stocks sank after oil prices jumped. The Dow lost 360, the Nasdaq minus 171, the S&P off 44. I'm Lee Silvestre. This is Fox News.
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16: They have themselves a convention in Dallas. The Republicans decide a midterm convention is the thing to do. Oh, that's just a money grab from Trump. Maybe, I don't know. I mean, I heard some things were crazy expensive in terms of a sponsorship and space. I didn't go. I'm here. I'm in my studio. Why don't I have a cigar? What's wrong with me? Tony Katz, Tony Katz Today. Good to be with you. You know what I know? Trump spoke for 107 minutes. Trump spoke for an hour and a half plus and kept an audience attention. Kept their attention for an hour and a half plus. There is no Democrat walking the face of planet Earth today that can do that. Not a one. Who do you have? Who do they have? What level of insanity are we talking about? You think Rahm Emanuel could do this? Gavin Newsom? You think Gretchen Whitmer could talk for an hour and a half and keep people focused? Pookie, honey, let's not kid ourselves. Let's not lie to ourselves. Okay, maybe we don't need an hour and a half plus of Donald Trump. I'm not saying no. I'm saying, oh my gosh, that was something. As for the convention itself, I am a believer that it's a good idea. I think you could see more of this. I think that you could see a lot of this. Other Democrats certainly going down this road as well. Why not? Can you create a little excitement? Can you turn out some more vote? Can you do anything? Well, I say yes. So it's a good idea. It's a good idea. But what got said, this brings us to President Trump, who, of course, was the story, as he is always the story. He had many things to say. I have got all of it. So you didn't have to watch. I got you covered. He talked about a series of subjects, including, of course, the future and the fate of the nation. In that, we're going to get to some stuff, but let's start where we start, which is why it is that people need to be voting for Republicans in general.
17: We have

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3: Between the left and the right, you want to understand the difference between the Republican and the Democrat, between the conservative and the liberal. I don't know how everybody wants to say it, but there it is. There it is, as clear as day. This is the differentiator. And in that, you begin to understand for yourself why you're not a leftist. How little that leftism actually provides you. The president was not done because the president was far from done. From there, he discussed, well, listen, we've had ourselves some great successes. We've got a big line of successes, none bigger than what we've done at the border.
4: But in the past 16 months, a historic record of zero, done by Democrats mostly, a couple of Republicans, I guess, but done by Democrats, zero illegal aliens have been admitted into the United States through your border on Texas, in Texas. And therefore, zero have been admitted into Texas, where they used to be running around, running rampant, killing people, destroying many houses and farms and ruining property values and creating havoc all over the state.
3: The left can't accept the fact that the person here illegally might be here for improper purposes or violent purposes, might be an issue, might be a problem. The standard normal American understands that that is absolutely happening, and we are better off without them. Lawbreakers, we're better off without them. Well, Tony, it's not even a felony. This is the argument of the child. This is not the argument of the rational mind. President Trump wins on the border conversation, not only on the basic premise, but in the actions. He is winning that conversation. He then discussed the importance of energy. Of course, we're dealing with the war in Iran. We have oil that is at $100 a barrel now. And yes, he said things that weren't great about energy. First, let's go to the commentary.
4: We have to continue low taxes. I gave you the biggest tax decrease in the history of our country, and no crime. We want no crime. We don't want crime. We'll have American energy independence, something you know a lot about in Texas, and even we will have energy dominance. We will stand with our heroes in the military, our veterans. We love our veterans and we take care of our veterans. 94%. And our great police and law enforcement. We love our police and law enforcement. And above all, we'll, and I think it's so important because there is a crazy little sick cloud over our country. I really believe it's not going anywhere, but we have to make sure, because we will defeat communism in America and vote for American freedom. We will just vote very simply for American freedom.
3: I would hope. I would hope that we would vote constantly and consistently for American freedom. But he gets into a conversation there about energy dominance. $100 a barrel oil, and you're talking about energy dominance. Your

0: Energy Secretary Chris Wright said prices would be back to normal at Labor Day. It's past Labor Day. They're not. And now you, Mr. President, are discussing the idea that gas prices won't come down until after the midterms. The worst thing in the world is a self-inflicted wound. It really is. There is nothing worse that I can think of than the self-inflicted wound. And when it comes to this conversation, the president and his team have done it to themselves. Now, we're about to have a little bit of a disagreement here. And let me say to all the MAGA faithful, scream at me and yell at me all you want. I'm right. There has been poor messaging from beginning to end on this. Very, very, very poor messaging. Poor messaging on the Iran war. I'm in favor of taking out the Iranian regime. I'm not in favor of some game of patty cake. I'm not in favor of behavior change. I know with whom I deal, and I don't take the side of Tucker or Candace or Alex Jones or any of these people who can't see reality right in front of them. Not interested. They are not smarter because they have bigger audiences in terms of views. Not happening. I'm right. They're wrong. You want to fight about it? I'm in. If you want to talk about wrong, then you have to get to the President of the United States in this speech at this convention, Donald Trump, saying this: dividends for all Americans.
1: You can say then he's happy. But what we're doing is, because we've done so well and because our country is making so much money, that only I can make this promise to you. And here is my promise. If the Republicans win the House of Representatives and the United States Senate, both of them, because of our economic, tremendous economic success, like in history, we've never had anything like what's happening. But because of our tremendous strength and success economically, I will issue a dividend to every adult citizen in the United States of America for $5,000.

0: Wow, that's a lot of cheering. That was a tremendous amount of cheering for President Trump offering up a dividend of $5,000 to every adult American if indeed Republicans should take back the House and the Senate. Over there at Fox and Friends, well, there's Lawrence Jones, and I think that's Rachel Campos Duffy, and there's Brian Kilmeade, and they allegedly thought that this was a very good idea.
1: All right, so he's got to get Congress to pass that. Probably need 60 votes, but let's say he says, I can't do it without Congress, so leave those majorities. Leave those majorities in place. And when you start breaking down the individual races, they're all within one, or almost all of them within 1 or 2 points. Mm-hmm. You know, I know right now Whatley's struggling in the Senate side a little bit in North Carolina, and in right now Michael Collins is struggling a little bit in Georgia. Everything else, 1 or 2 points. So anyone who says, send this loss to the Senate's one is not being honest. But I thought, you're guessing and pretending like you know. But I just thought if you're looking to create momentum and get everybody on the same page in terms of talking points, that's what this was for.
2: And this shows just how creative and rule-breaking and out-of-the-box President Trump is. I'm surprised no one's thought of this before. I mean, it's actually...
0: No one thought of this before because it's a freaking bribe. Are we all stupid? Are we going to pretend that this is normal, rational, smart, good? It's a mother blanking bribe. You don't know that? I love you, Fox. Are you out of your skull? Are you out of your mind? It's a bribe. You might as well offer me free college education, pay off my student loan debts. What kind of insanity is this? You're going to cheer this? You know, there are some people who aren't interested in the politics of the thing. They aren't interested in the better nation. They are interested in the idol worship. I ain't one of those people. Voting for President Trump was the right thing to do. Voting for President Trump made my life better than anything Kamala Harris could have ever given or Joe Biden could have ever given, ever, ever, ever. We are a safer nation because of it. And if the choice was to do it again, I would do it again. This idea is so stupid that anybody cheering it should immediately be institutionalized. The people who favor this idea shouldn't be allowed to have a driver's license. Hell, we should really question whether they should be allowed to reproduce. This is a terrible idea. It's at this moment I realize that being on terrestrial radio is limiting in the kind of words one should be able to use for an idea like this. Friends, if we're not honest with each other, we're not honest with each other. That's a bribe. And it's stupid. It's a self-inflicted wound, and it's dumb. And then I've got J.D. Vance, the vice president, going on with Brett Baer. And Brett Baer's like, you know, everybody's going to call this a bribe, right? Because that's the natural response. And he's like, well, we've got so much money coming into America because of Trump's policies. You mean the tariffs we're paying for? Don't defend the indefensible and don't bring up ridiculous ideas. Don't give me a handout. I'm not a charity case. Insult someone else. The president could just be saying, well, you know, the Democrats give away a bunch of free crap. Why don't we give away a bunch of free crap? The Democrats say all the time, vote for us, get a bunch of free crap. So he's going to be like, hey, I'll give you free crap too. There's a reason I don't vote for Democrats. I can appreciate the sentiment, but it doesn't mean you actually do the thing. And for those of you angry with me, you can email me at suckit@yahoo.com. I'm Tony Katz, and this is Tony Katz Today.
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0: bombing from the Iranians is continuing. The Iranian-backed Houthis are seizing cities in Yemen. The movement there is continuing. The Iranians are claiming that they were able to do damage to U.S. Forces and aircraft in Jordan. Trump is saying there's absolutely no truth of that. There has been talk of certain missile types being utilized by the Iranians now, which would show an escalation. Now, that would go along with something we thought was going to happen. As the Iranians are pushed more and more into a corner, the economic sanctions working, that they would act out. Tony Katz, that's me, by the way. Tony Katz Today, that's the name of the show. Thank you for being here. But there are two other stories worth knowing. First is that two were arrested in the UK on suspicion of assisting Iranian intelligence service. Suspects were taken to a London police station, subsequently released on bail with strict conditions until a date in late October. Like you're ever going to see them again. Assisting a foreign intelligence service linked to Iran. I thought they were just coming to the UK for a better life. I am shocked to learn that there is gambling happening in this establishment. And then the UN nuclear watchdog, as those expressions go, confirming activity at Pickaxe Mountain. So Pickaxe Mountain is another place where nuclear work may possibly be performed by the Iranians. This, according to the IAEA director, there are some indications that there is movement around this construction site. Anyone who thinks the Iranians are going to stop is out of their head. I don't know what other proof you need. I don't know what other story you need to be told. You cannot exist with these Islamists. They have to lose. We have to win. The end. This is Tony Katz Today.
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5: This is a Fox News alert. I'm Ted Lindner. It's night two of the Republicans' midterm convention in Dallas. It'll be wrapping up after the president delivers the keynote address. Vice President J.D. Vance speaking a little bit earlier.
6: The contrast in this election, ladies and gentlemen, it's not about this or that policy. It's about the party of common sense beating the party of the crazies. Let's send these lunatics packing and govern our country for the future.
5: The midterm elections now less than 2 months away. Lindsay Clancy's lawyer asking a Massachusetts judge to spare her a second trial for killing her children following a mistrial due to a hung jury.
7: Defense attorney Kevin Reddington asking the judge to acquit Lindsay Clancy of first-degree murder charges to prevent a second trial, arguing prosecutors don't have enough evidence and no rational jury could find beyond a reasonable doubt that she had no mental disease or defect.
5: Fox's Kristen Goodwin. 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

0: Stay humble. It has been a year since Charlie Kirk was assassinated in Utah. Go to church. That is amazing. I was driving. I was actually in studio. I was at downtown at the main studios for my flagship station WIBC in Indianapolis, and I was driving home and got a text. Did you see this? Well, that's all you need to see. That's all you need to see. And you saw the video. I first thought it was AI. The video of Charlie Kirk getting shot, I did not think was real in any way, shape, or form. Tony Katz today. I would say to you that watching the cheering from the political left is not something that I was particularly surprised by. Disgusted by, sure. I still amazed, absolutely. But I can't argue that I was actually surprised. I would think that you weren't either. To see people defend the assassination of Charlie Kirk. Well, he said violent things. You know, he was a sexist and a racist and a bigot. And I would never sit by and say somebody should assassinate Louis Farrakhan, a bigot, a sexist, a racist. You can do those things in the United States. You can be those things in the United States. Free speech does not exist for the speech that you love. It exists for the speech and the people that you hate, that you despise. And I approve of this because it means I get to speak freely too, and so do you. And yeah, there are people out there who despise us. The difference is they now think they can shoot you. And they support it, and they value it, and they cheer it, and they respect it, and they defend it. And then they mock the murder, the assassination of Charlie Kirk in TikTok videos. Really fat liberal white women who nobody wants to lay down with make videos mocking the assassination of Charlie Kirk, and then they go after Charlie Kirk's widow, Erica Kirk. And you ask yourself exactly what has happened to humanity. But the assassination certainly left a void. I had met Charlie once in my life. We were not friends by any stretch. Maybe some Twitter back and forth, like one or two things, but nothing, no deep conversations, no. And not because I wouldn't have, but because it would never have dawned on me to reach out to him. I am peculiar, I guess, in that sense that I'm okay with us knowing each other and us not communicating that often. And when we do, it having value. I don't want to invent the conversation. I don't want to pretend the small talk. I don't want any of that. And I also don't want to bother someone, which is maybe my own hang up. It maybe prevents me from having other connections. I could very well be wrong about this. But I will say two things about Charlie. I never minded him having his conversations. He had an outrageously good capability of recall. The thing about him, if you want to argue an intellect, was that he could recall the thing. He could bring up the data point faster and with more breadth. It was very, very impressive. The thing that I did not like, I actually didn't like the stuff on the college campuses. Because it wasn't about the free flow of ideas at all times. Sometimes you were just smacking around a leftist like a cat with a mouse. These people were not set up to handle it, which was part of the point. But also, okay, all right, this person's had enough. Move on to the next person. It was a stylistic thing for me. It wasn't a lack of recognition to the value of going onto a college campus and speaking to students and having them show up because they wanted to hear. Some of them wanted to see the other person being batted around like a cat would with a mouse. A fair amount of people wanted to hear the conversation and were very thrilled that finally somebody who looked like them, meaning their age, was out there addressing these very radicalized, very rude, very, very angry leftists. They were thrilled to know that they weren't alone and they weren't crazy. We can't think enough about the value it brings to somebody to know that they are not alone. It's remarkable. The internet cannot do that for anybody because the internet is still a very lonely experience. It's you and a screen. Sometimes you and a screen and earbuds, you've locked out all of the outside world. All of the senses are gone. Nothing is tactile. Nothing is real. You don't smell the grass. Never mind touch the grass. Smell the grass. But I want to, for a moment, discuss the second part of this. The assassination of Charlie Kirk was horrifying. The people who cheered the assassination of Charlie Kirk, A, had got a special place in hell, and B, are people who should never be trusted. It's why you cannot allow them to lead the country, run the country, have any power in the country. They cannot be allowed. If your kids have friends and their mom is one of these liberal white women who cheer the death of Charlie Kirk, you may have to tell your kid you got to find other friends. That is a really unpopular opinion that I just gave. Really unpopular opinion. I make the argument that you have to love your children enough to say no. A woman who will cheer the death of Charlie Kirk is going to say something to your kid. Do you want that? So what are you going to do about it? But I wanted to get into where things have gone from here. I was there in that world in Los Angeles when Andrew Breitbart passed away. And that really hit people hard. It was social media was still a level of infancy, so you didn't see it in all the places like you did with Charlie Kirk. The movement wasn't what it was. There was certainly no national fanfare with presidents coming out and saying how sad they were about it, with vice presidents coming out and attending body transfers from one plane to another on Air Force Two. That didn't happen. But it was big. It was very big. I had written for big journalism, which was part of the Breitbart sites, big government and the rest. Michael Walsh was the first editor, and then Dana Lash was the editor. And I had written for both of them. I wasn't paid. I never worked for Andrew. We ran in a lot of the same circles. Certainly knew each other. We weren't friends. We attended some dinners together, other things. Nice enough cat and a fighter before people understood what this fight was all about. But upon his passing, what happened was almost predictable, which is there were people out there who were trying to fight for the place to be the next Andrew Breitbart. And it was the weirdest thing in the world to watch, and to watch these people just get knocked to the side. What do you think that you're doing? You don't just simply get to claim a mantle. These things are earned. They're not given, and they're earned for all sorts of reasons. I cannot say I cannot say that anybody has aggressively tried to do such a thing. I look at it differently, and maybe it's a charge to Turning Point. It's time for somebody to take the reins. I don't know if this what we would say about this last year from Turning Point. I think that the move to immediately make Erica Kirk the CEO wasn't the right move. You could have taken some time with that. It's clear that they wanted to make sure somebody knew, that everybody knew that someone was in charge. Maybe the people who are the donors, someone was in charge. And why not be the widow, the wife of Charlie Kirk? I have nothing against Erica Kirk at all. I think the attacks on her have been mindless and ugly. But I can't say she's the best choice. I just have no way of saying that. I think that they're still going forward with a radio show with Andrew Colvett. And they're calling it the Charlie Kirk Show. I guess they can keep doing it. I'm not here to stop them. But maybe it should be what it is that Andrew is providing. And we're sometimes on the same time slot. I'm not trying to create more competition for myself. Go be about, make it your voice. Charlie's, what Charlie taught you and now what you're applying to it. I don't think you get that way by continuing to call it the Charlie Kirk Show. And I'm not trying to insult. I'm trying to say that it's been a year. And I, like you, and you knew him far better than I, whether the people who worked at Turning Point or people who were his friends or people who followed him, etc. I'm willing to concede that everybody knew him far better than I. I have appreciated that no one has tried to say, I'm the next. I appreciate that, having watched the insanity post Breitbart. What I'm saying is that some of you have got to start saying, guys, we're up off the mat. And this is the direction we're going in. You cannot remain leaderless for forever. You can mourn. I want to see you get off the mat. And you say to Tony, we're off the mat. And look what we did with redistricting fights in your state. Look what we did with redistricting fights over here. And look what we're doing over there. Guys, someone has to be in charge. And someone has to say, we're taking that hill. And then start walking towards the hill. And then charge it. You are coming on an election year. Are you the people who really want J.D. Vance? I would disagree with that. Or do you want to go in a different direction? Are you following what it is Charlie said? Or are you looking at the situation now, maybe the way Charlie would, and where you're going? It has to be one of you, because you have got a very large audience that is looking for what's next. All I'm saying is that you got to start going in a direction and saying it loud and clear. You are already, you don't have to wait for the midterms. You are in the post-Trump years. And leadership involves knowing when to make the turn. I didn't say you had to abandon Donald Trump. I didn't think you would. I don't think you have to. I think that'd be a weird thing to do. But this anniversary of this horror, this assassination, I would like for the people at Turning Point, whom I don't know. I would talk to them anytime. I don't know them. If I get invited to do something, I would do it. You're here now. You're alive and here. Go do something with that. And make the announcement. Here's the direction we're going. I really hope they do. I do not want to see this kind of amazing world that was built in any way fall by the wayside. I don't have to be involved to know that it's helpful. I hope they do that 1 year later and every year after that. This is Tony Katz.
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0: So in Lisbon, which is Portugal, for those of you playing the home game, there's supposed to be a comedy festival. The Lisbon International Humor Festival is October 29th through November 1st. First of all, anybody who plans something for Halloween, dreadful. Dreadful. Tony Katz today. Leave it there. So this is a comedy festival. Seinfeld's first time performing in Portugal. Tickets selling between $70 and $256 U.S. And now, after announcing that Jerry Seinfeld was going to be there, there are a bunch of performers who have dropped out. A festival includes many artists, and in this case, one of the names insistently defends ideas and actions that I consider indefensible. We cannot relativize or normalize genocide. Her name is Inez Pereira. She's an actress, and she's also a schmuck. The genocide is Hamas against the people who have to suffer in Gaza under their rule that they voted for, unless, of course, they're the people who support Hamas, which is why they never did anything to free the hostages that Hamas took after murdering 1,200 and raping women and setting babies on fire. And yet somehow Israel's your problem? You aren't good enough to be at a humor festival? How could you be funny? You're dead inside. You believe this lie? But that's why they're dropping out. There's no place for them. You shouldn't want to be near them. Let them not go. Have a nice day. I don't want to appear on the stage with those bigots ever. Jerry Seinfeld, sure.
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11: This is a Fox News alert closing out the convention. I'm Lisa Lucero.
12: I'm watching from backstage and I'm seeing spirit like we haven't seen in this country for a long time.
11: President Trump delivering closing remarks at the first ever Republican midterm convention.
12: Less than 2 years ago, the American people gave us a mandate to save America. And in 19 months, I've delivered on every single promise I made, and I think I delivered on far more.
11: The president again talked about the possibility of a $5,000 dividend for every American if Republicans win the House and Senate. Democrats and economists decry the idea, with economists warning it would cost over $1 trillion. Vice President J.D. Vance urged the crowd to get out and vote in November.
13: It's about the party of common sense beating the party of the crazies. Let's send these lunatics packing and govern our country for the future.
11: And Vance went after Democrats, claiming the party has become extreme.
13: They're not the party of FDR or JFK. Hell, they're not even the party of Bill Clinton anymore. The Democrats are the party of hatred.
11: Vance also referenced his friendship with Charlie Kirk, who was killed 1 year ago today. A vigil memorial mass held tonight for 9/11 victims at New York's St. Patrick's Cathedral.
14: Archbishop of New York Ronald Hicks noting that a tragedy of this magnitude never completely disappears.
15: There are still tears, sadness, questions. Even now, there are families and first responders who continue to carry the physical and emotional effects of that day.
14: Hicks also drawing attention to a mural of first responders in the cathedral, saying it represents the best of who we are.
11: Fox's Tom Rigotti in New York City. 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
11: President Trump spoke at the National Medal of Honor Museum in Arlington, Texas, ahead of night two of the GOP convention.
19: President Trump touting the Herschel Woody Williams National Medal of Honor Monument Location Act, which authorizes the placement of a permanent sculpture in the nation's capital to commemorate those who've been awarded the military's highest honor for valor in action.
12: With this museum and a new monument in Washington, D.C., America will never, ever forget what they did. And what they risk and how much they risked, what they've meant to their families and what they've meant to our country.
19: The president touring the National Medal of Honor Museum and meeting with Medal of Honor recipients. Reps presenting him with the museum's Champion of Honor Award, setting his commitment to service members. Kristen Goodwin, Fox News.
11: The Trump administration promising $500 rebate checks to an estimated 1 million people enrolled in the Affordable Care Act across 30 states after the White House claims they were overcharged by the Biden administration for exchange fees. August was the Earth's hottest month on record.
20: Last month, our planet averaged 62.53 degrees, 1/100th of a degree higher than the previous record set in July 2023. The summer saw heat waves and droughts across much of the world, including in Europe, where wildfires caused devastation. Schools closed, hospitals and infrastructure came under severe pressure, and there were thousands of heat-related deaths. Many scientists say a major factor is the combination of the burning of fossil fuels and the El Niño weather pattern. Storms, floods and wildfires are predicted to get more dangerous in years to come. Jonathan Savage, Fox News.
11: A new study finds the planet Mercury may be shrinking faster than expected. Scientists from the German Aerospace Center say it may be shrinking 30% more than previously thought. I'm Lee Silasera. This is Fox News.
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September 11th, 25 years later. And of course, it's been a big conversation about Zoran Mamdani being told, don't come. We don't want you at these events. And people saying, oh, that's so Islamophobic. It's not Islamophobic. He hangs around with Hassan Piker. He talks glowingly about terrorists. He's not welcome. Zoran Mamdani's a bad guy who associates with bad people and believes in bad things. And only white liberal women could be dumb enough to vote for him. Communists voted for him. Islamists voted for him. People who want to do bad things to the nation voted for him. People who have no belief and no faith in American greatness and exceptionalism voted for him. And even with that, it's not like he dominated the race. He won by a very small margin. Tony Katz. Tony Katz today, so good to be with you. It is very clear that Zoran Mamdani, here's just a small list, campaigning with an unindicted co-conspirator of the 1993 World Trade Center bombing. His inability to condemn Hamas, funded by CARE, the Council for American Islamic Relations, which if you take CARE money, you absolutely, absolutely are out of the contention. AIPAC is better than CARE. CARE engages in front group activity. CARE is called a terrorist organization by the state of Florida and possibly more. AIPAC money is fine. You just disagree with them policy-wise. CARE money is about destruction. Anybody who takes money from the Council of American Islamic Relations, that's somebody who cannot be considered for an elected office. The list of the things that Zoran Mamdani has done and people he connects with makes him disqualified from attending September 11th events. Anyone is disqualified who is unwilling to say that Islamists attacked the United States. That's what happened. That's what happened. No one debates this of a rational mind. Just read the looming tower. We were attacked by Islamists. And there are a lot of people who will tell you that it's Islamophobia to say that. It is not Islamophobia to say that. When we go back to Pearl Harbor, we were attacked by the Japanese. The Nazis were Germans. The Italians were part of the Axis powers. These were the enemy, and they had to be destroyed, and they were. Now they're not enemies. Now they're, for the most part, friends. Good. That's better. Islamists are the enemy. They are the enemy of civilized society. They are the enemy of humanity. This has been their story for forever, not because I say so, not

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1: 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And all of this noise about what the Fed is doing, what's inflation doing, let's really peel the onion back and look at what are the things that we can be doing to take the worry and the stress out of your retirement.
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2: Can go to hell. She is on the side of the bigots, of the Islamists, of those who want to do damage, because she never once said, you teach September 11th what it was and who attacked us, or you're out of a job. No, all of this happened under her watch, under the watch of the NEA. Stop sending your kids to public schools. Break the unions in two. These people are the enemy. And stop sending them to colleges where the enemy teaches. And start going to the university presidents and saying there's no more alumni money until these people are fired. I don't care how many national championships you win. Do you think national championships matter? I live in Indiana. I live in the home of IU and Coach Kurt Cignetti. And I would tell Coach Cignetti to his face without any anger towards him, because I have no anger towards him, your championships mean nothing if the student body doesn't know that we were attacked by Islamists on September 11th. And if you have any professors, any adjuncts who are not willing to say that we were attacked by Islamists on September 11th, well, then all alumni dollars should stop. Who cares about the football program if you can't talk about this honestly and clearly? Who in the world would say to me, well, you can't do that to the football program? What value is a football program if the people you're graduating want the country to be destroyed? You know, a lot of Islamist nations that have really strong football teams. That's what I thought. That is actually the only thought. This is horrifying that we learn this information, that we learn that once again, we are very, very late to the game regarding education and what we have allowed education to do to our kids. And that is the story. What we have allowed education to do to our kids. We sat by and watched and smiled and said, oh, this is so multicultural. I have no issue with things that are multicultural. I don't have an issue with people who open restaurants or have events, their international festival. Zero issue with such a thing. I have an issue with people who say that their culture is superior and they want it to dominate ours. I have an issue with revisionist history. I have an issue with anybody who wants to make the claim that all things that are bad are because of us. It's as if the revolutionary doesn't understand that if they were to be successful, and all these communists claim to be revolutionaries, none of them are really willing to take a punch to the nose, that once they were done, if they were able to be done with us and Western civilization, if it were to indeed collapse, if the revolution is always happening, who are they going to revolt against next? This is where the Red-Green Alliance falls apart, the red being the communist, the green being the Islamist. Because once it happens that they're able to topple, to working together, Western civilization, they go against each other. And the communist is going to get thwarted. The communist is going to get their ass kicked. Because the communist has got purple hair, is wearing a mask, and while they know how to throw a brick, they really have never worked out. The Islamist is just going to slaughter them.

0: everywhere except China. American communists are going to get ruined. See, Americans are too kind and they'll allow these people to thrive. The Chinese will actually try to protect themselves. They're a different level of communist. But if we don't teach these things, if we don't teach about September 11th, if we don't share these stories, we are sincerely doomed. And if we allow the liars to simply move through and have their lies uncontested, well, that is a danger in and of itself. And this brings us to the New York Police Department Commissioner, Jessica Tisch. And you will see a divide between Tisch and Mamdani. It will happen. This was her just yesterday talking about September 11th and moral clarity.
1: The scale of the loss and the devastation that day was unfathomable, and so too was the heroism that we witnessed in response. Preserving that history also means preserving its moral clarity. The men who attacked this city were terrorists. The men and women who ran into the towers to save innocent lives were heroes. 25 years cannot be allowed to blur that distinction, and shame on those who do. The courage.
0: I'm going to stop everybody right there. That was a punch at the mayor. That's exactly what that was. Listen to it again.
1: 25 years cannot be allowed to blur that distinction, and shame on those who do.
0: The end. That is revolutionary to hear in today's world, and to hear it from the police commissioner of New York. I'm telling you, if he already had the way to get her out of the job, he would have moved her out of the job. There's no question that this is already being planned for in every way they can.
1: The courage we remember from September 11th was not confined to a single morning. It was there in the members who moved toward the World Trade Center while thousands of people were desperately trying to escape. It remained in those who returned to Ground Zero afterward, even while they were grieving friends and colleagues of their own. They kept working while families waited for answers and a devastated city depended on them. That service came at a terrible cost. And today, these names ask something of us in return. They ask us to remember these men and women as more than names or numbers from one of the darkest chapters in our city's history, to preserve who they were and the extraordinary standard of service they left to those who followed them.
0: It's really actually very well done. Very well done from the commissioner. I respect that. But it's a direct pushback against people like Zahra Mamdani. And you can't be afraid to push back. These people who want to scream Islamophobia, guys, who cares what they scream? I've got people in my chat room screaming that I'm an Islamophobe. Who cares? They're unwilling to deal with reality. They have to be pushed to the side. We have to win and they have to lose. They're allowed to be wrong. They're just not allowed to have any power. They're certainly not allowed to harm anybody. And we should always be prepared for those people who want to do us harm. But it's acceptable to say that they are wrong. You do not have to in any way be afraid of their statements as if somehow they're true. They're not. You don't have to think that somehow they have a standard that they are remotely allowed to hold you to. They do not. We have to hold ourselves to the standard that we remember September 11th, and we are going to teach our kids about it, and we're going to make sure they know that it was Islamists who attacked us because it was Islamists who attacked us. There'll be no avoiding this they will be confronted. That the Islamist believes in something that is antithetical to not only the American experience, but the human experience. And they cannot be allowed in any corner of the world to win. Now, it doesn't mean that we get to go into any corner of the world. It means that no matter where it is always evil. It will always be evil. And those of us who live in a pluralist society, in a free society, in a society that values life, we have to win. You can't win if you don't explain what the enemy is. Can't win if you're siding with the enemy. And we have to ensure that those teaching our kids are not siding with the enemy. And yes, Islamists are the enemy. I didn't say Muslims, did I? You saw that people are going to have to wrestle and reckon with that one. Not me. I will not be afraid to call it the enemy, and you should not be afraid either. Don't worry about names on social media. Who gives a crap? You got some errant cousin who calls you a name? You don't have to talk to that errant cousin. They're not good enough. Love your kids enough to pull them out of those schools, whether it's high school, whether it's college. Don't let teachers like this abuse your kids. And then work aggressively to break the teachers' union wherever it is you live. They are unworthy. They aren't interested in the truth. They're interested in a radical ideology because they are susceptible to the name calling. They can't win. That has to be our watchword for the next 25 years. This is Tony Katz today.
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13: 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What's going on the roads? I don't know. Let's head over to the WBT Traffic Center and get the update. 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

0: There's a new iPhone and it folds. Okay. Apple. We really didn't need this. I mean, it's cool. You got it to have a 7.6 inch screen. You made the crease go away. Sure, you can watch a lot of content on it, almost like a mini iPad. So, you know, groovy. But for $2,000, I mean, I don't need to impress anyone that bad. I just don't. I mean, if you're going to spend $2,000 on an attachment to impress somebody, shouldn't it be the final scene from Boogie Nights? Tony Katz today. Good to be with you. That joke was solid. You know what? I think it's time you started respecting my capabilities, everybody. That's what I think right there. $2,000. Now, there is an iPhone 18 that's coming out. And the iPhone 18 is like the regular iPhone. This, the folding one, is the iPhone Duo, right? The iPhone 18 Pro is really like everything else. It's going to be $1,199. And if you want the Max, which has a 6.9-inch display, it's $1,299. And you can pick your favorite color. You can pick that in the burgundy, in the glacier, in the silver, or in the black. I'll pick the black one here as I go through it. You can get 256 gigs, 512, a terabyte, or 2 terabytes on your phone. 2 terabytes on your phone. That's a lot of stuff. That's a lot. I don't think I'm doing that. The moral of the story is that this is the direction they decided to go in. This folding phone. I don't believe I've ever met anybody. I don't think I know anybody who has a folding phone. No, it's anecdotal, right? That doesn't mean that they aren't out there. I get that more people do more things on their phone, watch content on their phone, so a larger screen makes sense. But I can't imagine that it's the experience that I would want of the phone. Maybe that's my problem. I'm still somebody who calls people. Like a fool. What am I thinking? There are weird things afoot in Texas, and I'm not just talking about James Tallarico, although it's James Tallarico. Ed Morrissey of Hot Air joins me next. This is Tony Katz today.
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2: Get out and vote, and you're going to pretend I'm on the ballot, because in a way I am on the ballot. 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
3: HHS Secretary Robert F. Kennedy Jr. also spoke. He paid tribute to conservative activist Charlie Kirk on the one-year anniversary of his killing.
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3: Lindsey Clancy's attorneys asking a judge now to spare her a second trial. 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
3: So the Republicans are gathering in Texas for a midterm convention, which I think is a good idea. And James Tallarico is falling apart, which I think is a great idea. Tony Katz today. Good to be with you. Ed Morrissey joins us right now from hotair.com, where he is the capo de tutti capo. And you've got the piece over there. Tallarico to Fox News. I no longer believe anything I said before, including my votes. This is, if I could compare it to anything, this is what's his name with the voice passed away. He was the Aflac duck.
4: Gilbert Gottfried.
3: This is Gilbert Gottfried in Beverly Hills Cop. What if I had something in this hand? This hand you forget about, but this hand over, it is not a bad impression.
4: No, that's pretty good, actually. Yes.
3: Holy mackerel. What James Tallarico is doing, the gymnastics, the turning himself into knots, walk me through what his team has clearly decided to do in the last 2 months of a campaign.
4: Well, they're basically repudiating everything that James Tallarico did as a Texas state senator, right? He's the guy who voted to keep pediatric sex changes legal in Texas. He's the guy who voted to protect males entering female sports in Texas. He's the guy who voted to protect abortion in Texas and then wrote to Joe Biden asking him to convert federal buildings into abortion clinics so that the state law wouldn't apply on federal property and women could still get abortions in Texas. I mean, this is Tallarico. This is who Tallarico is. He's a far left progressive. He was out raising money in his native land yesterday or over the weekend, California. He was in Los Angeles raising money.
3: I've never heard anybody refer to it as native land before. That's joyous.
4: It's actually, truthfully speaking, full disclosure, it's actually my native land. I was born in Los Angeles, but yes, but you know, politically speaking, that's his home turf is Los Angeles. It's not Texas, and it shows. So now what they're doing is, now that we've come to the Labor Day, now that he's gone off and spent Labor Day weekend raising money in Los Angeles from the progressives in Los Angeles, he's coming back to Texas and saying, oh, all those progressive positions, yeah, no. I repudiate all of those. I missed the mark.
3: So he's been using that expression, right? He's been using this expression of I missed the mark. And he was on with, I forget her name over at Fox.
4: Brooke Taylor.
3: Brooke Taylor handled herself with aplomb. She has made a name for herself because of this interview. This is the audio of it right here. But check this out from Tallarico.
5: To our next question for you. In 2021, you said God is both masculine and feminine and everything in between. God is non-binary. Do you still stand by that?
6: I was being provocative with that statement. I get that. What I was trying to say is that you can't use human categories to define God.
3: Now, okay. I was being provocative about that. You can't use human categories to define God. Maybe he's got a point that you can't use human categories to define God. I would leave that to others. But this isn't the first conversation he has had regarding Christianity, where everything he discusses seems to be an attack on Christianity. If you are, and I should ask you this, as a man who has done his studying, the other day it was a conversation of, there are multiple ways to get to the truth and get to truth itself. It isn't just through Jesus. Now, I am not a Christian, I'm Jewish. Right. But I know enough to know that faith is predicated on the idea that you believe that Jesus Christ is your Lord and Savior, and therefore there is no other way. He is the way to the truth and the light. But here he is saying you can go through Allah, you can go through this, you can go through that. Not the Christian doesn't believe this. The Christian would never use non-binary.
4: Right? You can believe that if you're not a Christian. I mean, even Christians will say, we don't put limits on God. God can save who God chooses to save, right? To that extent, yes. But the path to salvation Jesus Christ said, I am the truth and the way and the life. No one comes to the Father but through me. Now, again, if you're not Christian, you don't have to believe in that. But that's literally the gospel that Tallarico purported to learn at his Presbyterian seminary. And he seems to have forgotten that particular part of it. This is not a person who is identifying as a Christian. This is a person who's identifying as a politician. And that is a politician's answer. And it's perfectly fine to say, look, as a Christian, I believe that that salvation comes through Jesus Christ exclusively. I am not going to pass judgment on other people's religions. If you think that something different, if you believe in something different, I'm perfectly fine with that. I respect your choice. But this is what my faith is. My faith is, and you know, I'm saying this personally too, as well as what a Christian politician should be saying, is that my faith teaches us that the only way, the only true path to salvation, the only sure path, I should say, the only sure path to salvation is through Jesus Christ.
3: And I don't question.
4: So yes,
3: what the Christians who have faith and they believe that. And I do believe that I would absolutely not respect your choice if your choice is absolutely moronic. I just can't stop you from making that choice, right? There are things I'd be like, you can't be my friend.
4: I don't have
3: I'm
4: to
3: out.
4: Celebrate your choice.
3: Oh, that too.
4: To celebrate your choice.
3: We're all
4: but
3: in the
4: I
3: same.
4: I respect the fact that you made that choice for yourself. And I'm not going to tell you that you know, I'm not going to punish you for your choice. I'm just telling, I guess correct. It's one of those things. You may be wrong, but that doesn't necessarily mean that we can't work together on other things.
3: Talking to Ed Morrissey of hotair.com. But all of this, never mind how I was offended by what he said, because it was clearly a bastardization of the faith in general, regardless of whether or not I believe is inconsequential to what you're saying is just, that's so not true. And you're claiming yourself to be the thing. It's like when I hear imams claim to be a religion of peace while they're going and campaigning for care of the Muslim Brotherhood. You can't sell me that kitten. That dog won't hunt. And this brings us to the why. Why is Tallarico doing this? Because if you looked at polling just a week ago, it would tell you that Ken Paxton was behind, whether it's 2 points, 3 points, not a major amount of points, but he's behind. Oh my gosh, Tallarico's got all the momentum. He's got joy and he's got vibes, Ed Morrissey. Joy and vibes, my friend.
4: It's Brad Summer all over again.
3: It's Brad Summer
4: all over again.
3: Bravo.
4: That's what it is.
3: So the ground is clearly telling a different story, correct?
4: Well, I think so. I've been talking with people. I just got off the phone with a friend of mine who is here in Texas, who's also trying to take the temperature here. And nobody's talking about Tallarico because Tallarico isn't exciting anyone. Tallarico is this obscure progressive from Austin who looks nothing like the type of candidate who can campaign statewide. And I will tell you this. In Texas, you know, I spend too much time watching television. Just frankly, I just do. You know, in the evenings, I just want to turn my brain off, watch HGTV or the History Channel and just, you know, unplug. Well, those channels carry a lot of local and state programming. And I'm telling you that 2 years ago, I was getting deluged with Colin Allred ads. I was getting deluged 6 months ago with Tallarico and Paxton and Cornyn ads. I don't think I ever saw a Crockett ad in my market. I'm seeing nothing. In fact, I just started seeing Paxton ads over the last few days on these channels. So all this money that supposedly Tallarico has had doesn't appear to be going into the traditional places. You know where Tallarico is really running ads? And this is what I found out today is he's running ads in Houston, which is a Democrat stronghold in the state of Texas. And the reason why they're running him in Houston, the reason why they're spending all the money in Houston is because Tallarico has got a real problem with black voters. And there's a lot of black voters in Houston. That's, Jasmine Crockett is from Dallas, but the black vote has a real stronghold in Houston. And he's running those ads because black voters don't really care about him running in Texas. And I'm telling you, where you spend the money. Jasmine Crockett said this 2 or 3 weeks ago. Where the money is going is how you should assess how this race is going. And if you follow the money with Tallarico, it's not going well. And she said that. And it may be the first time I've ever agreed with Jasmine Crockett my entire life, but she's correct. Don't look at the polls. follow the money. The money's in Houston. It's not in places like Central Texas. It's not in places like Dallas, which is at least a little bit more balanced. It's not in places in West Texas or even East Texas. It's in Houston. And the reason why it's in Houston is because he's spending millions of dollars trying to convince Black Democrats to come out and vote just to get to the level that Colin Allred had, where he lost by 8 points state or 9 points statewide 2 years ago.
3: Talking to Ed Morrissey of hotair.com. I started by discussing this convention taking place in Texas, the Republican National Convention, a midterm convention. It's a good idea, right? It's worth trying for sure. I don't know what the end result is going to be. President Trump spoke for an hour and 40 minutes. I mean, the guy is just, it's crazy. 80 years old and doing this. Democrats don't have anybody who can talk for an hour and 40 minutes and keep a crowd entertained. And of course, Trump did things like say, vote for Republicans, and if we win the House and Senate, you'll get $5,000. That's a bribe. I don't care who you are. Don't want to hear it. All the MAGA people can kiss any part of my backside they choose. It's a bribe. They might as well pay off my student loan debt. It's awful, ridiculous nonsense. But there are a lot of good did come out of this. And one of the pieces of good that's unbelievable was this. You've got the story over at hotair.com where Senator John Fetterman made a video for President Trump introducing Senator Dave McCormick, the Republican senator from Pennsylvania, thanking them for working with him to save the steel industry, which, of course, Western Pennsylvania, that's where he lives and breathes. I've got people like Toure, the so-called commentator on CNN, used to be of MSNBC fame, calling him a traitor to the Democrats, even though he votes with Democrats 90 to 95% of the time. But on America First and on Israel, he differs, and all of a sudden he's a traitor. No one should think this guy is a Republican. But in the world of what we'll call ballsy moves, I'm not even sure if I can say that on radio. Holy cow, this video is amongst the top three you may have ever witnessed in politics.
4: Yeah, you know, Zell Miller comes to mind. And Zell Miller actually crossed the aisle to endorse George W. Bush in 2004. And he actually appeared in person at the Republican convention in 2004. But he never switched party affiliations. He remained, as far as I recall, he remained a Democrat until he passed away, and that was not all that long ago, I think. And so that's the antecedent, perhaps the parallel. And Fetterman didn't even go that far. Fetterman just praised Trump for his work in keeping the steel industry solvent in Western Pennsylvania, and talked about his friendship with Dave McCormick to introduce him to the crowd. And afterwards, he said, "I'm not changing parties. I'm a Democrat. I vote Democrat. I'm going to remain a Democrat. But yeah, I'm not going to cross certain lines." And I mean, it wasn't just Toure. I mean, Hassan Piker was making fun of his speech on his reaction videos. You had, I think it was one of the vice chairs of the DNC. They got 185 of them or something like that. One of them was calling him a Benedict Arnold, which tells me that whoever that was, I think his name was Lafayette. if I'm not mistaken, it may have been somebody named Lafayette. Didn't spend a lot of time reading American history to find out who Benedict Arnold actually was. It wasn't just that Benedict Arnold introduced a British officer as one of his friends, you know? Right. So, I mean, the absurd hyperbolic reaction to Fetterman doing this, I think it's telling in a certain way. This is becoming a cult, and anybody who speaks against it is a heretic. And it doesn't matter if you're a 90% member of it. If you praise a Republican for anything, you're going to be excommunicated. And so, yes, it was a very telling moment. And I agree with you. The convention's a good gamble. I don't know if it's going to pay off, but the cost is, relatively speaking, a sideshow compared to all the money that's being raised anyway. And it's the Republicans' attempt to try to turn around a pattern of midterm cycle losses. And you have to do something different. If you want to break a pattern, you have to do something different. And this is actually, it was actually a fun thing to watch last night. It was entertaining and it was energizing. I think it will motivate the activists to go out and do more get out the vote type of activities. I think you'll see more of that. You're seeing more of the candidates on a national basis, and they're resetting the narrative, or at least they're trying to, from this is a referendum on Donald Trump to this is a referendum on Marxism, Islamism, and socialism.
3: Which it should be. And then Trump said, think of me on the ballot, when he said, no, wait, I'm not on the ballot, before he said, it's me on the ballot. Trump has not been great on that messaging. Ed Marcy, hotair.com. I appreciate you. 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
3: No, I don't think the AI is going to kill us all. That doesn't mean we shouldn't be aware of it. Doesn't mean we can't have conversations about regulation. It doesn't mean that somehow you just have to accept your fate. It means that the stuff coming out from the guy who worked at ChatGPT and Anthropic, Jacob Coxon, C-O-X-O-N is his last name. I've been working on AI for 3 years with these companies. And it's going to kill us all in a decade. It can. It can kill us all in a decade. So could global warming, except it didn't. The only point that I make to you is that there's a difference between proper fear and fear mongering. And I think that's what we're into here. We're into the fear mongering. Being aware, being smart, being alert, being planned, properly planning, all good. Being afraid when we know that it's coming, well, that doesn't make any sense. And if we were to stop moving on AI because it's going to kill all of humanity, you think the Chinese are stopping for a second? That's what makes this argument so just nonsensical. So we'll get into more of this. But living in fear is a dumb, dumb idea. Count me out. This is Tony Katz Today. Find everything at TonyKatz.com.
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30: This is a Fox News alert, hoping for a big payoff in November. I'm Sue Guzman, Fox News. Night number two of the Republican midterm convention. President Trump once again delivering the keynote address.
31: If the Democrats get in, they'll destroy everything that we built. They'll ruin our country. So on Election Day, November 3rd, you got to do me a favor. You got to get out and vote, and you're going to pretend I'm on the ballot, because in a way I am on the ballot, because if they get in, they're going to take away all of the things that we got, and we can't let that happen.
30: Vice President J.D. Vance also speaking at the convention.
32: So I'm asking you, my fellow Republicans, to remember that this November is so much more than red team versus blue team. It's so much more than having good politicians in Washington. It's about sending a message to the Democratic Party that if you send your crazies, we're going to send you packing.
30: Republicans have been under fire from Democrats as gas prices rise and the conflict with Iran continues. President Trump addressing the conflict in Iran Thursday. He says Tehran is stringing the fighting along, trying to impact the midterms. Tells Fox's Laura Ingraham the Strait of Hormuz is under U.S. purview.
33: You know, we control the Strait. They don't control the Strait. They control nothing. They have 300% inflation. They're not paying their military. They're not paying their law enforcement.
30: Global oil prices briefly topped $108 a barrel today. It has been 1 year since conservative activist Charlie Kirk was fatally shot while speaking on a Utah college campus. He founded Turning Point USA. And today, the group unveiled a statue of Kirk at their Phoenix headquarters. Arizona Congressman Andy Biggs.
34: Charlie is not just necessarily a teacher, a mentor to us and a friend, but he is a generational changing historical figure. He really is.
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30: President Trump spoke Thursday at the National Medal of Honor Museum in Arlington, Texas, ahead of the GOP midterm convention. Fox's Kristen Goodwin reports.
3: President Trump touting the Herschel Woody Williams National Medal of Honor Monument Location Act, which authorizes the placement of a permanent sculpture in the nation's capital to commemorate those who've been awarded the military's highest honor for valor in action.
5: With this museum and a new monument in Washington, D.C., America will never, ever forget what they did. And what they risked and how much they risked, what they've meant to their families and what they've meant to our country.
3: The president touring the National Medal of Honor Museum and meeting with Medal of Honor recipients. Reps presenting him with the museum's Champion of Honor Award, setting his commitment to service members. Kristen Goodwin, Fox News.
30: Secretary of State Marco Rubio pledging the U.S. will not take part in military action against narcotics traffickers in Latin American countries without the approval of its allies. His comments came shortly after the Peruvian president announced that Peru had joined the Shield of the Americas, a U.S.-led coalition of like-minded countries in the region to carry out joint military operations against drug cartels. Somber anniversary Friday as America will mark 25 years since the 9/11 terror attacks. Many impacted telling their stories, including Gordon Felt. His brother dialed 911 from the restroom aboard Flight 93 to report the hijacking.
6: About 37 calls that came off the plane, and some of those calls were eerily calm.
30: His call helped authorities link that flight to the broader terrorist attacks.
6: The most important thing to add, without a doubt, was his children and his wife. And he just loved them more than the world.
30: Passengers aboard Flight 93 attempted to retake the plane, but it crashed in Shanksville, Pennsylvania, killing everyone on board. The effort is believed to have prevented the jet from being used as a projectile. I'm Sue Guzman. This is Fox News.
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12: 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Up next, an American story and an immigration story featured in the book Five Floors Up by author Brian McDonald. It's the story of New York's fire department, is told through one family that served the department through four successive generations, the Fian family. From the days just after the horse-drawn fire truck to the devastation of the 1970s when the Bronx was indeed burning, to the unspeakable tragedy of 9/11 and beyond, a Fian has worn the shoulder patch of the FDNY. We start the story of this remarkable American family not in the beginning, but on September 11th, 2001. Here is author Brian McDonald.
13: The family gathering might have been a late summer barbecue. The evening was warm and the fading summer's air carried the scent of ocean salt. But there was nothing ordinary about this day. In the backyard, Billy Feehan cupped his hand over one ear with his cell phone pressed to the other as F-16 fighter jets screamed overhead. He and his family had just arrived from Princeton, New Jersey, where they lived. Three police departments, the Princeton Junction, the New Jersey State Troopers, and the NYPD had formed a relay team to escort them to his sister and brother-in-law's house in Bell Harbor, New York. It was mid-span on the Verrazano Narrows Bridge when Billy had his first glimpse of what was left of the World Trade Center. Even from that distance, the enormity of it shocked him. The thick black smoke seemed to reach a mile into the sky. John Feehan, Billy's brother, and Brian Davin, both firefighters, had just returned home from the Trade Center site, still wearing turnout gear. The cement dust that covered them gave their faces a ghostly white appearance, and their eyes were red from the acrid air, exhaustion, and tears. What they had just seen was beyond their understanding. A 6-inch shroud of dust covered the remains of the mighty World Trade Center. Brian likened it to walking on the moon, but what he remembers most is not the deadly dust, the moonscape, or even the twisted steel girders. It is the sound of the firefighter Scott air-pack pass alarms, hundreds of them, buried under a million tons of cement and steel that he can still hear in his mind today. On the phone with Billy was Henry McDonald, his father's executive officer, sort of an aide-de-camp. Henry had been the one to call Billy to tell him that his father, Chief William Feehan, had been killed in the attack. Billy wanted to get into the city to see his father's body. Though Manhattan was essentially sealed to traffic, he knew Henry could make it happen. Seventy-five years before the attack on the World Trade Center, Chief Feehan's dad, William, was the first of the four generations of firefighters. William was born in 1891. His parents were Julia and William Feehan Sr., and they had emigrated from Ireland like 8 years before. They settled in a part of New York City called Long Island City. It was a rough and tumble, working class neighborhood. And William took on the attributes of the neighborhood in which he grew up. He was a tough kid. He was the youngest of 10 children and the only one born in America. But as the youngest, he was especially attached to his mom. After the father left, the relationship with the mother grew even closer. And then Julia got sick. She developed cancer. And William would dote on her for the rest of her life. But when she died, he found himself at 34, single and without a career. But as luck would have it, or divine intervention would have it, he would meet a woman named Catherine Cashman. Catherine would be the catalyst or the conduit for William's entry into the fire department. Catherine had a brother who was a priest in a local parish. And her brother was not only a priest at the parish, but he was a part-time chaplain for the FDNY. You know, so it took William a long time to find his true calling. Once he walked into the firehouse, he knew what he wanted to do. You know, firefighters have this expression. It's called chasing.

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3: In the detail, put him in an uptown opera house. The performance that night was by an Italian composer and set during the days of the Roman Empire. Just before the performance, several of the extras on the show called in sick with the flu. The director found himself in a real bind. When William arrived for work, he saw his way out of it. The local firehouse captain would do rounds each night to check on the firemen who were on theater duty. On this particular evening, the captain happened to be accompanied by his boss, a deputy chief. When they arrived at the opera house, William was nowhere to be found. As the search continued, the deputy chief became more and more aggravated. "What hell is he?" the chief demanded of the captain. "He must be somewhere," the captain answered. "Fian's a good man." It was at that point the captain's eyes fell on the performance. "There he is," he exclaimed. "Where?" "The third Roman soldier on the left," he said, pointing at the back of the stage. "The one with the spear."
4: And you've been listening to author Brian McDonald tell the story of the Fian family. Four successive generations served in the New York Fire Department. 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
8: News. I'm Ted Linder. Night 2 of the Republican midterm convention in Dallas, wrapping up with President Trump delivering the keynote address once again and doubling down on his promise to issue a Trump dividend.
9: Our country has never done better. 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We love our adults. It's about time we take care of our adults.
8: Senate Minority Leader Chuck Schumer accusing the president of trying to bribe Americans for their votes. And a Florida man convicted in one of a series of suspected killings that became known as the Hog Trail Murders in the 90s has been put to death. 72-year-old Daniel Owen Conahan Jr., the state's 15th person executed this year. 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
2: Republican midterm convention in the books. I'm Ted Lindner, Fox News. Various speakers taking the stage in Dallas Thursday night for the final night of the convention. None bigger than the final two. First Vice President J.D. Vance making the case for Republicans, claiming the Trump administration has stopped what he calls the invasion at the southern border.
3: It's the first in the last 80 years to reverse the border invasion. Under Donald Trump's leadership, we have seen the foreign-born share of our population drop by 3 million people. That's illegal aliens that we sent back home.
2: Then it was on to the keynote address featuring President Trump, who didn't quite speak as long as the night before, but doubled down on his promise to issue a Trump dividend if the GOP wins the midterms in November.
4: Our country has never done better. We're taking in trillions, trillions of dollars. There's never been any country, not even close, that's come anywhere near. So it's $5,000 for every adult. We love our adults. It's about time we take care of our adults.
2: We're now less than 2 months away from the midterm elections, which come up on November 3rd. Today, Friday, marks a quarter century since the terror attacks of September 11, 2001. Fox's Tanya J. Powers in New York with details.
5: On September 11, 2001, 19 hijackers associated with the terror group Al-Qaeda began a series of attacks on targets in the U.S., the deadliest terror attacks on American soil in the country's history. Almost 3,000 lives were taken that day at the World Trade Center towers in New York City, the Pentagon in Washington, D.C., and near Shanksville, Pennsylvania, where United Flight 93 crashed when passengers attempted to retake the plane. This year, there's an additional moment of silence at the 9/11 observance ceremony in New York City to honor the thousands of people who've been lost since the attacks.
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7: 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He's at the 10. Hall at the 5. Hall in the end zone. Hall pinballs his way in for 6.
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2: A New York City firefighter reflects on the fellow FDNY members lost 25 years ago at Ground Zero from the station where he still works today. Fox's Grinnell Scott with the story.
10: Sal Organo is a firefighter at 10 House across the street from where the Twin Towers once stood. But he wasn't there on 9/11. He was assigned to a station in Brooklyn, but rushed back to eventually learn six of his fellow firefighters were among the first on scene and died in the attack. 2.5 decades later, Organo is still at 10 House, the last left of those assigned there in 2001. He said he and his fellow FDNY members still welcome visitors who want to see the small station near Ground Zero. Organo is 65 now and drives the engine for 10 House. He says he's not ready to retire and will keep telling the story of 9/11 and his station's connection to it. In New York, Grinnell Scott, Fox News.
2: New scrutiny over AI. Researcher Jacob Coxone about his social media post warning about artificial intelligence growing, with critics wondering how his fears reached high-profile politicians despite a limited online presence beforehand. Fox's Peter Doocy with more on this from the White House.
11: However it is that he came about leaving and communicated with anybody on the outside, Anthropic is saying they agree with this whistleblower's assessment that AI could end humanity, and Anthropic is putting the chances of that happening within the next decade at greater than 10%. The New York Times is reporting this afternoon that Anthropic says they have stopped attempts to research chemical weapons. They just can't tell right now if it was done by legitimate researchers or potential terrorists. The president's former top AI advisor, David Sachs, is now saying, surely Anthropic's IPO must be paused until the claims of this whistleblower can be investigated.
2: White House officials now trying to find a way to keep AI regulated while continuing to expand research, looking to beat out top competitor China. I'm Ted Lindner. This is Fox News.
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1: Number one, protecting your capital, protecting your assets, your life savings that you've worked really hard for. 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And all of this noise about what the Fed is doing, what's inflation doing, let's really peel the onion back and look at what are the things that we can be doing to take the worry and the stress out of your retirement.
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2: Even the Air Force indirectly used his research in their investigation. According to the Project Blue Book record card, I quote, a silver object 50 feet long and 30 feet thick, end quote, was reported by Harold Butcher, the 16-year-old witness. He said that he had been in the barn milking the cows when the bull began to make a lot of racket, and I quote again, like I have never heard come from the animal before, end quote. Butcher went to the window to see what was bothering the bull, and beyond it was a football-shaped object. He said that as it descended, the radio in the barn was filled with static and the motor of the tractor that ran the milking machine failed. There were other EM effects reported, and there was a red vapor that drifted down from the UFO. The sighting was corroborated by his brother, Robert. Others who initially ran outside didn't see the UFO. Neighbors did report interference with their televisions. Gal reported that Kathleen Broham and three others watched the UFO when it returned about 30 minutes later. Five Air Force investigators were on the scene the next day. Although they found a purplish fluid, the consensus was that it was terrestrial. A state trooper found several places where the sod had been disturbed, where the UFO had hovered the night before. In the end, the Air Force labeled the case as unidentified. I found the case interesting because of the multiple witnesses, the EM effects, and the possible landing traces. All interesting effects of the landing, but nothing that was concrete. Then in 1996, Robert Gagansky, using Gao's report as a baseline, began his own investigation. He noted other sightings in the area at the time, which added a note of credibility to the initial sighting. Galgansky learned about the holes that Butcher had found in 1965. The holes were 2 to 3 feet deep and might have been made by the UFO's landing gear. More importantly, however, Galgansky learned of a man named Charlie Kerr, who said the flying saucer had landed on his property, which was about 2 miles from the Butcher farm. Galgansky said that he had been unable to find Kerr after so many years. Then, while giving a presentation in 2009, a man stood up and yelled, and I quote, I'm Charlie Kerr, end quote. Kerr said that he'd been working in his barn when the dogs began barking and howling. He looked out the window and saw a silver gray saucer with a dome sitting on the ground. Kerr said the Air Force investigators had told him it was 60 feet in diameter. That's kind of an interesting point. The Air Force is telling him about the size of the object. The UFO sat on three legs. A ladder dropped out and a small humanoid in a shiny silver suit climbed down. Kerr estimated that he was between 30 and 42 inches tall. He walked beneath the UFO, reached up for about 30 seconds, and then returned to the ladder. Once inside, the ladder retracted. Kerr's wife called the local police, and Air Force officers arrived to investigate. There, they found some impressions where the UFO had landed, but Kerr didn't remember if plaster casts had been made. Before they left, one of the airmen said to Kerr, and I quote, you didn't see a thing, end quote. Galgansky reported some of the details from his 2009 telephone interview with Kerr differed from those of his 2011 in-person interview. Galgansky thought it might be the vagaries of a long-term memory. Galgansky concluded that Kerr seemed sincere and didn't elaborate on his memories, and that's what we have for tonight, George.
3: And Kevin, how's your new book, UFO Sightings and Alien Visitations, doing?
2: It's doing really good, and I thank you for the help and the mention of the book. And I would like to mention that a book that I did, a science or action adventure book, Global War, just dropped last week as well. So I've got two books that just came out.
3: Good for you, and thank you for what you do. Kevin Randall with his weekly UFO report. Tomorrow marks the 25th anniversary of the tragic 9/11 attack. Nearly 3,000 people lost their lives.

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1: News, I'm Sue Guzman. The Republicans' two-day midterm convention wrapping up in Dallas Thursday night with President Trump once again addressing those in attendance.
2: You got to do me a favor. You got to get out and vote, and you're going to pretend I'm on the ballot, because in a way I am on the ballot, because if they get in, they're going to take away all of the things that we got. And we can't let that happen.
1: HHS Secretary Robert F. Kennedy Jr. also spoke. He paid tribute to conservative activist Charlie Kirk on the one-year anniversary of his killing.
3: I can't stand here without thinking about him. Charlie believed that people from all different political traditions could find common ground in their love of country.
1: Lindsey Clancy's attorney is now asking a judge to spare her a second trial in the killing of her three young children. 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
5: Data is less clear on the other several hundred thousand non-citizen immigrants. 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Non-citizen immigrants. 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Why? 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
6: Up the crowd. I'm Sue Guzman, Fox News. Night number two of the Republican midterm convention, and President Trump once again delivering the keynote address.
7: If the Democrats get in, they'll destroy everything that we built. They'll ruin our country. So on election day, November 3rd, you got to do me a favor. You got to get out and vote, and you're going to pretend I'm on the ballot, because in a way I am on the ballot, because if they get in, they're going to take away all of the things that we got. And we can't let that happen.
6: Vice President J.D. Vance also spoke at the convention.
8: So I'm asking you, my fellow Republicans, to remember that this November is so much more than red team versus blue team. It's so much more than having good politicians in Washington. It's about sending a message to the Democratic Party that if you send your crazies, we're going to send you packing.
6: And Democrats were also in Dallas claiming Republicans are ignoring what they call the affordability crisis. President Trump vowing to give all adult Americans a $5,000 dividend check should Republicans win in November. Fox's Jared Talhalpin tells us that the proposal comes with a hefty price tag.
9: If Republicans prevail in November and keep control of the House and Senate, President Trump promises,
7: I will issue a dividend to every adult citizen in the United States of America for $5,000.
9: That campaign pledge caught many Republican lawmakers off guard, distributing $5,000 checks to the roughly 270 million American adults would cost more than $1 trillion. Top Senate Democrat Chuck Schumer says President Trump is resorting to bribing the American people for their votes, calling it an insult to Americans and democracy. In Washington, Jared Halpern, Fox News.
6: A Florida man convicted in one of a series of killings that became known as the Hog Trail Murders. Daniel Owen Conahan has died by lethal injection in Florida. America's listening to Fox News.
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6: U.S. continues a very strict blockade against Iran. The latest from Fox's Anita Vogel.
17: U.S. Central Command says 96 commercial vessels have been turned around as the blockade intensifies. U.S. forces have also allowed more than 50 humanitarian aid vessels to pass through the strait. Israeli Prime Minister Benjamin Netanyahu posted a video of a large explosion showing the destruction of a massive underground Hezbollah tunnel in southern Lebanon. Earlier in the week, the U.S. military destroyed 5 Iranian oil tankers near Karg Island. That's Iran's main oil transit hub.
6: In an exclusive interview on Fox's The Ingram Angle, President Trump says he has no regret starting the conflict with Iran. About 200,000 migrants from El Salvador waiting to hear if their temporary protected status lets them stay in the United States and whether that'll be extended for another 6 months.
18: The deadline was Wednesday, September 9th, but the department issued a statement Thursday saying they'd make an announcement at an appropriate time and that temporary protected status for El Salvador would stay in effect until then. Some attorneys are cautioning the Trump administration could eliminate the protections without making a public statement or announce a decision at any time.
6: And Fox's Jill Nato reporting it's been a year since conservative activist Charlie Kirk was fatally shot while speaking on a Utah college campus. He co-founded Turning Point USA, and on Thursday, a group unveiled a statue of Kirk at their Phoenix headquarters. Arizona Congressman Andy Biggs.
19: Charlie is not just necessarily a teacher, a mentor to us, and a friend, but he is a generational changing historical figure. He really is.
6: A judge recently ruled the case against Tyler Robinson, the suspect who's been arrested in Kirk's killing, can now go to trial. I'm Sue Guzman. This is Fox News.
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1: 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And all of this noise about what the Fed is doing, what's inflation doing, let's really peel the onion back and look at what are the things that we can be doing to take the worry and the stress out of your retirement.
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2: 11, you know, communist vote running for mayor in Los Angeles. In Dearborn, Michigan, you have a mayor who's a Islamic. So it is changing America. But did we really vote for this? I mean, I know there will always be different groups, but did we vote for America to be turned into a third world country? Because the political establishment and the corporate establishment want legal immigration. They want the third world is coming here to change America forever. I mean, what do they gain out of this? I mean, living in gated communities. But what does it mean if you have live in a gated community? Is that a free country? No, it isn't, right?
3: They seem to get cheap labor, do they not, Isaac?
4: You know, I kind of have maybe a different take on some of that stuff. I think that the control system, they like to sell us things based on fear. There's always this exchange of supposed safety in exchange for privacy, right? Like that's what they did with 9/11. They passed the Patriot Act, and that they use things that exist. Like, I do believe that there, you know, there should be some border security. I do believe that, you know, crimes happen. However, it's possible that what they're doing is trying to instill a certain fear. And the left and right, they both do this. They both take a boogeyman and they run it until you're terrified of things, and maybe they make you think that things are worse than they are. But I think what I look out for stuff like this, because I'm no different than everyone else. I'm subject to the same sort of fears that get dumped on me, like particularly with the AI thing right now. But what they're doing is they're spiking fear so that we are more easily controlled, right? Because once you look at your neighbor differently, or you're more skeptical and you kind of don't trust people and you think everything is dangerous and bad out there, then that opens up the door for an authoritarian, almost, you know, like, system to come through. And that's what a lot of these secret societies are all about. They're all about, hey, you know what? Mankind, you're pretty evil. You're pretty awful. Why don't we step in and show you how to live? And we'll do it with our own authoritarian system.
3: Let's go to Douglas in Lincoln, Nebraska. Douglas, go for it.
5: All right. Thank you very much. Would you say, in your opinion, that these groups are all working towards the same goal, or would they look upon each other as competitors, you know, with competing goals?
3: Most of them, I would guess, are the same people. Would you not say that, Isaac?
4: Yeah, I think that philosophically speaking, they're all connected. They might have different flavors of how they want it to look or who's in control, right? Because when you get down to people that are on this level of, you know, like the more psychopathic form of this stuff, that are willing to coordinate mass rituals or events that, you know, maybe like a 9/11 or something like that, like, you're talking about real psychopath people. So some of these people are, I would argue, more insidious than others. But when you look at the philosophical ideas, you find various aspects. You see this concept of cycles of time. There's always a fascination by these groups with trying to usher in whatever the next age is. Sometimes they'll call it the golden age. Sometimes they'll call it Kali Yuga. There was a book called Generations written in the 90s that a lot of these think tanks were studying. And they referred to this as the fourth turning. Now, what was interesting was that the fourth turning was predicted to happen in 2020. This is back in the 90s. They predicted it would happen in 2020, that we would have this mass event, which we know we had an event, and that would instill

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3: News, I'm Ted Lindner. Today marks the 25th anniversary of the terrorist attacks in America.
4: Remembrance, reflection, and renewed warnings about the threats that still face our country. New York City's Mayor Zoran Mamdani, meantime, attended a memorial mass at St. Patrick's Cathedral in New York Wednesday night as controversy continues over his participation in this year's 9/11 observances.
3: Vice President J.D. Vance will be representing the White House at Ground Zero and will join all the former living presidents in New York City. President Trump will be at the Pentagon. Republicans wrapping up the party's first midterm convention in Dallas, Texas, Thursday night.
5: No empty seats. The fake news. They searched the arena. There are thousands of people outside. They searched the arena for a seat. That's why last night I said, please don't get up and go to the bathroom.
3: The midterm election's now less than 2 months away. 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
9: 25 years since 9/11. I'm Ted Lindner, Fox News. Today, Friday, marks a quarter century since the terrorist attacks in New York City, the Pentagon, and Shanksville, Pennsylvania. Fox's Tanya J. Powers with more.
10: On September 11th, 2001, 19 hijackers associated with the terror group Al-Qaeda began a series of attacks on targets in the U.S., the deadliest terror attacks on American soil in the country's history. Almost 3,000 lives were taken that day at the World Trade Center towers in New York City, the Pentagon in Washington, D.C., and near Shanksville, Pennsylvania, where United Flight 93 crashed when passengers attempted to retake the plane. This year, there's an additional moment of silence at the 9/11 observance ceremony in New York City to honor the thousands of people who've been lost since the attacks due to 9/11-related illnesses. In New York City, Tanya J. Powers, Fox News.
9: Later this morning at that ceremony in New York City, Vice President J.D. Vance will be there representing the White House. He'll join victims' relatives and the four former U.S. presidents. Former President Bush, who of course was in office when the terror attacks happened. Former President Bill Clinton, as well as former Presidents Obama and Biden as well. President Trump will pay his respects at the Pentagon Memorial in D.C. Various speakers took the stage in Dallas Thursday night for the final night of the midterm convention, with none bigger than the final two. First Vice President J.D. Vance making the case for Republicans in November.
11: It's the first in the last 80 years to reverse the border invasion. Under Donald Trump's leadership, we have seen the foreign-born share of our population drop by 3 million people. That's illegal aliens that we sent back home.
9: And it was on to the keynote address featuring the president.
12: Our country has never done better. We're taking in trillions of dollars.
9: We're now less than 2 months away from the midterms. 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
9: A New York City firefighter reflecting on the fellow FDNY members lost 25 years ago today at Ground Zero from the station where he still works, Fox's Grinnell Scott.
14: Sal Organo is a firefighter at 10 House, across the street from where the Twin Towers once stood. But he wasn't there on 9/11. He was assigned to a station in Brooklyn, but rushed back to eventually learn six of his fellow firefighters were among the first on scene and died in the attack. 2.5 decades later, Organo is still at 10 House, the last left of those assigned there in 2001. He said he and his fellow FDNY members still welcome visitors who want to see the small station near Ground Zero. Organo's 65 now and drives the engine for 10 House. He says he's not ready to retire and will keep telling the story of 9/11 and his station's connection to it. In New York, Gernal Scott, Fox News.
9: New scrutiny over AI researcher Jacob Coxone about his social media posts warning about artificial intelligence growing, with critics wondering how his fears reached high-profile politicians despite a limited online presence beforehand. Fox's Peter Ducey has more on this from the White House.
15: However it is that he came about leaving and communicated with anybody on the outside, Anthropic is saying they agree with this whistleblower's assessment that AI could and humanity, and Anthropic is putting the chances of that happening within the next decade at greater than 10%. The New York Times is reporting this afternoon that Anthropic says they have stopped attempts to research chemical weapons. They just can't tell right now if it was done by legitimate researchers or potential terrorists. The president's former top AI advisor, David Sachs, is now saying surely Anthropic's IPO must be paused until the claims of this whistleblower can be investigated.
9: White House officials now trying to find a way to keep AI regulated while continuing to expand research and looking to beat out top competitor China. I'm Ted Lindner. This is Fox News.
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3: Medical evidence for the grand tradition described in what we would call modern crystal skull lore. They're old, of course they're old, but I mean, basically we can go back to the early 19th century. And it starts with the Mitchell Hedges skull and others, the Smithsonian skull, but we don't have any real evidence. But I'm not going to say that that doesn't mean something.
4: How did they carve them out so smoothly?
3: Well, they used rotary. It's modern.
4: They have power
3: tools,
4: right?
3: Modern technology. When we look at the documentation is that they were probably used with diamond cutting skills and just it's all modern tooling. There's no evidence that shows that that it's done by ancient hands.
4: That's an interesting take. What do you mean by that?
3: Well, you know, when we go back to religious and spiritual traditions, okay, and this is like following Isaac too, because almost everywhere skulls and bones have represented mortality, our ancestors, saints, wisdom, initiation, those kinds of things. Christian traditions preserved relics of saints, right? Buddhist and Hindu traditions sometimes bring in human remains or skull imagery as reminders that we are impermanent, that we're going to transcend. But the Mesoamerican civilizations used a lot of skull imagery, really extensively. But European Christianity developed, what is that, memento mori? Remember that you will die, basically. Mm-hmm. Different cultures really interpret the image differently. There's a basic message that keeps returning. Life is temporary. What are you going to do with it?
4: But are you saying that they were carved out from ancient mechanical abilities?
3: No, not at all. In fact, quite the opposite. I'm saying that it was modern. Anything ancient that we have that is representing a skull is the tooling on it is completely different.
4: Well, when you say modern, what do you mean by that?
3: Well, I think it's important to go with what the prophecy, right? The 13 skulls prophecy and where that came from. And so we don't know, not anything resembling the documentation that we'd expect for a genuine ancient prophecy. There's no known Maya codex containing the 13 skulls prophecy. And there isn't a recognized pre-Columbian inscription laying out the story either. The crystal skull story accumulated layers during the 20th century. And it really became intertwined with a lot of New Age teachings. And the indigenous attributed prophecies like Atlantis and extraterrestrial narratives that came later. So when somebody says ancient Maya prophecy says that there's 13 crystal skulls, my next question is, you know, which Maya text? And that's where the historical trail becomes really, really thin. But I also want to point out

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1: News. I'm Sue Guzman. President Trump addressing the conflict in Iran on Thursday. He says Tehran is stringing the fighting along, trying to impact the midterm elections. He tells Fox's Laura Ingraham that the Strait of Hormuz is under U.S. purview.
2: You know, we control the Strait. They don't control the Strait. They control nothing. They have 300% inflation. They're not paying their military. They're not paying their law enforcement.
1: Global oil prices briefly topped the $108 a barrel mark on Thursday. Lindsey Clancy's lawyer asking a Massachusetts judge to spare her a second trial for killing her children.
3: Defense attorney Kevin Reddington asking the judge to acquit Lindsey Clancy of first-degree murder charges to prevent a second trial, arguing prosecutors don't have enough evidence and no rational jury could find beyond a reasonable doubt that she had no mental disease or defect.
1: Fox's Kristen Goodwin. 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
12: Closing out the convention. I'm Sue Guzman, Fox News. President Trump with a final message on the second day of the midterm convention in Dallas, Texas.
13: If the Democrats get in, they'll destroy everything that we built. They'll ruin our country. So on election day, November 3rd, you got to do me a favor. You got to get out and vote, and you're going to pretend I'm on the ballot, because in a way I am on the ballot, because if they get in, they're going to take away all of the things that we got, and we can't let that happen.
12: Vice President J.D. Vance.
14: So I'm asking you, my fellow Republicans, to remember that this November is so much more than red team versus blue team. It's so much more than having good politicians in Washington. It's about sending a message to the Democratic Party that if you send your crazies, we're going to send you packing.
12: Republicans have been under fire from Democrats as gas prices are on the rise and the conflict with Iran continues. America pauses to remember the September 11th terrorist attacks today. Ceremonies will be held in New York, the Pentagon, and Shanksville, Pennsylvania, where United Flight 93 went down.
15: Earlier this week, officials in Shanksville pushed the need to inform younger Americans about the tragic events. Donna Gibson is the executive director of the Friends of Flight 93 National Memorial.
16: Only 15 states actually require some type of curriculum about 9/11 in the classroom.
15: She said the goal is for schools to teach kids what happened.
16: And then to use the Flight 93 story for inspiration about courage and heroism.
15: Gordon Felt lost his brother Edward on Flight 93. He said the country needs to take on a new challenge because eventually...
17: We won't be here to tell the story. We'll do it as long as we can, but at some point we've got to hand it off to the next generation.
15: Kevin Uretsky, Fox News.
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12: One of the four aircraft taken over by hijackers 25 years ago today crashed into the Pentagon.
30: Five hijackers boarded American Airlines Flight 77 at Dulles, bound for Los Angeles. But as the plane went over Kentucky, the hijackers seized control of the aircraft and turned off the plane's transponder. At 9:37 a.m., the plane flew into the western face of the Pentagon. The 59 on board, aside from the hijackers, were killed. And 125 inside the Pentagon were killed, including children and teachers who were visiting on a school trip. The plane went through three of the Pentagon's five concentric rings, causing a massive fire that took hours to put out. The effort to rebuild the Pentagon took less than a year. It was called the Phoenix Project. Jessica Rosenthal, Fox News.
12: The U.S. is continuing a very strict blockade against Iran.
31: U.S. Central Command says 96 commercial vessels have been turned around as the blockade intensifies. U.S. forces have also allowed more than 50 humanitarian aid vessels to pass through the strait. Israeli Prime Minister Benjamin Netanyahu posted a video of a large explosion showing the destruction of a massive underground Hezbollah tunnel in southern Lebanon. Earlier in the week, the U.S. military destroyed five Iranian oil tankers near Karg Island. That's Iran's main oil transit hub.
12: Fox's Anita Vogel. The Trump administration has recruited another country to help crack down on drug cartels.
32: Secretary of State Marco Rubio pledged that the United States would not take military action against narcotics traffickers in Latin American countries without the approval of its allies. His comments came shortly after the Peruvian president announced that Peru had joined the so-called Shield of the Americas, a U.S.-led coalition of like-minded countries in the region to carry out joint military operations against drug cartels. Secretary Rubio, on this South American trip, traveled not only through Peru, but also Colombia, which has joined the group, along with a visit to Ecuador.
12: Fox's John Saucier reporting. I'm Sue Guzman. This is Fox News.
33: Show. Steve the Lib says, Pete, anyone still pledging their allegiance to Donald Trump cannot be taken seriously. 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Steve has this idea in his head, and it is real to Steve. 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That's all he needs to know, is that he thought of something, and he is projecting it onto you, and that makes it true.
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2: Right.
3: And he didn't have much to say about it. And I had it appraised and I just put it in the museum. And fortunately, Tom Brown, the curator, has found matching pieces on an island. So now I know that this legendary lost city of Ciudad Blanca has the same deities as represented in the islands. But that's another story altogether. I'm curious about your Maya priest. Was that Belize, Mexico, Yucatan, or Honduras? If you could tell me a little about that. And thanks for your time. And since I'm doing it through a phone, please keep me on.
4: Okay, Ted, go ahead, Sarah.
2: Thanks, Ted. I think our best bet is to take a look at the cosmic mystery skulls. And, you know, skulls on the brain. The Hunbat's Men was a Mayan was. So he was a Mayan elder and a priest. And the way he came up through his knowledge, again, it's like there are so many of us who wish to remain in this really humble and unseen place. And I think that's where he started. I don't know his history and not at the top of my head. I mean, I want everybody to know I have actual ADHD. It's not because it's trendy either. So it's really hard for me to keep facts and names and whatnot. But I did want to really influence people or to tell people to go take a look at Patricia and Daniel's Cosmic Mystery Skulls because they've carried on the teaching of Hunbat's. They worked with him for years and years. And Daniel he's a board certified psychiatrist or psychologist. So, I mean, and also a martial arts expert. So I think it's very important to understand that they're carrying forward his traditions. I did get to meet Hunbat's daughters, beautiful, beautiful young women in Ohio at the Great Serpent Mound. And I met him twice there. So I wish I had more information for you, Ted, but the information that I have is very limited from my own personal experience.
4: Let's go to first time caller Dave in Florida. Hello, David. Go ahead.
5: Yeah. Hi. Is this George?
4: It is.
5: Oh, hi. I'm Dave. You already said that. When I was a child, I had crystal radios, and the bigger the crystal was, the more reception I could get from the radio. They needed no batteries, no nothing. They used to sell them on fold-up tables in downtown Chicago. My dad bought me one that looked like a ballpoint pen, had one little earpiece, and an alligator clip that I'd hook to the radiator in a 100-unit apartment building, and sometimes I'd get Australia off the clouds and stuff. Has anybody ever tried just putting a stick-on headphone and a stylus to rub across the crystal? I mean, like I said, the bigger the crystal, the more reception and the further I could hear stuff.
4: Interesting question. What do you think, Sarah?
2: That is a really interesting question. I'm sitting here and writing this down. I'm actually going to try that. You know, I've got so many friends. And in fact, a very dear friend of mine was, he was an engineer in the Navy and he's very, he's pretty smart when it comes to electronics. So I'm definitely going to try that. I'm sure somebody has done that somewhere. I have to admit that most of

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1: News. I'm Ted Linder. Today marks 25 years since the terrorist attacks on New York City, Washington, D.C., and Shanksville, PA. Fox's Kevin Cork.
2: Remembrance, reflection, and renewed warnings about the threats that still face our country. New York City's Mayor Zoran Mamdani, meantime, attended a memorial mass at St. Patrick's Cathedral in New York Wednesday night as controversy continues over his participation in this year's 9/11 observances.
1: Vice President J.D. Vance will also be in New York City at Ground Zero and will join the former living presidents. President Trump will pay his respects at the Pentagon. Lindsey Clancy's lawyer asking a Massachusetts judge to spare her a second trial for killing her children.
3: Defense attorney Kevin Reddington asking the judge to acquit Lindsey Clancy of first-degree murder charges to prevent a second trial, arguing prosecutors don't have enough evidence and no rational jury could find beyond a reasonable doubt that she had no mental disease or defect.
1: Fox's Kristen Goodwin. 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
6: 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On this Friday, I'm thinking about the midterm vote. Most Americans believe they're voting for a person in November. Congressman, senator, governor. But no one is really voting for a person. Let me explain. When you cast a ballot this year, you are voting for a movement, not an individual. In our system, there are few independents. They are mostly party apparatchiks. They go and vote wherever their leaders tell them to go. And if they defy the political leadership in their parties, the money is cut off and they have a very hard time running for re-election. Now, the midterms are really about which party will control Congress. If you support a Democrat, here's what you're voting for. 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On the other side, the conservatives reject any special treatment for minorities and other groups. The right believes that progressives are basically communists. They want to return to the values of post-World War II America. So there it is. You're voting for a movement. Back in a moment. 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Or you can call them 561-717-6794, 561-717-6794. That is the Morning O'Reilly Update. More analysis later on.
7: Good Friday morning, Boomer Von Kennen, WBT traffic. We're seeing congestion on I-77 southbound near Fort Mill. Roadwork, overnight roadwork continues. And now the right lane blocked on southbound 77 as you make your way between exit 88 Gold Hill Road and exit 85 Highway 160. Seeing a lot of brake lights here. Crews on the scene now to remove the cones and the barrels of the roadway from overnight construction. Still add a little extra time for your drive. If you're making the trip 77 southbound, approach reaching exit 85, Highway 160. Boomer Von Kennen, WBT Traffic. Now with the latest in sports, WBT Sports Director Jim Zocchi.
8: NFL football in Melbourne, Australia last night. It was the San Francisco 49ers over the LA Rams 27-7, playing inside a converted cricket stadium. Brock Purdy threw for 205 yards with three touchdown passes. Mike Evans and Deebo Samuel each had six receptions and a touchdown. Panthers open their season at home versus the Chicago Bears on Sunday. Bears top wide receiver Rome Odunze was limited in practice with a calf injury yesterday. Meanwhile, Patriots wide receiver A.J. Brown expected to miss at least a month with a high ankle sprain. Seahawks quarterback Sam Darnold out at least one game with a hip injury. College football, number 7 Miami over Florida A&M 77-7 last night. Tomorrow, North Carolina versus East Tennessee State on WBT. East Carolina takes on App State on WFNZ. Charlotte 49ers play at number 9 Ole Miss and top-ranked Ohio State at number 4 Texas. Baseball, Braves win over the Rays 3-1. Atlanta scoring all three runs in the 8th inning. Astros 2, Phillies 1 on Cam Smith's home run in the 9th inning. Buffalo over the Charlotte Knights 11-4. At the U.S. Open, top seed Aryna Sabalenka and Elena Rybakina, who defeated Coco Gauff, advanced to the women's final. Jim Zocchi, WBT Sports.
7: Your WBT forecast today, it is Friday, 9-11. Sunshine, 93 this afternoon. Tonight, some isolated showers and thunderstorms. The overnight, 72. Saturday, partly sunny. Chance of late afternoon showers, up to 87. And for Sunday, wrap up the weekend with sunshine and 90. Rock Hill, 75. Mooresville, 70. And the Queen City, 75 at WBT.

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I'm Nick Craig. Good morning to you. We start off on a somber note on this September the 11th, 2026, as North Carolina communities will mark the 25th anniversary of the September the 11th, 2001 terrorist attacks today, with memorial services, stair climbs, and tributes to the nearly 3,000 people killed. From Asheville to Jacksonville down to Wilmington, many ceremonies will recognize the first responders who rushed into danger on this day, September the 11th, 2001, as well as members of the military who served during the ensuing war on terror that would take place the years to follow. President Donald Trump is scheduled to join a remembrance ceremony at the Pentagon coming up a little bit later on this morning. We flash back 25 years, September the 11th, 2001. That is when 19 Al-Qaeda terrorists hijacked four passenger planes abroad here in the United States, flying two into the World Trade Center towers in Lower Manhattan and one into the Pentagon. The fourth plane passengers fought back aboard United Airlines Flight 93 before it crashed near Shanksville, Pennsylvania. The attacks in total killed 2,977 people, excluding the hijackers, including 343 New York City firefighters, 23 New York City police officers, and 37 members of the Port Authority Police Department. The president, the commander-in-chief, and Donald Trump is expected to attend a ceremony at the Pentagon rather than the observance at Ground Zero, where the vice president and J.D. Vance will be making his way to the Big Apple for ceremonies taking place later on this morning. Friday's ceremonies follow the president's September the 8th observance at the Ellipse, where he appeared with first responders, Gold Star families, and the Tunnel to Towers Foundation, which, of course, has been very prominent over the last 25 years. The ceremony earlier this week featured a 21-foot steel beam recovered from the south tower of the Twin Towers as part of the foundations. That's the Tunnel to Towers Foundation's Steel Across America tour, serving as a reminder of the courage exhibited that day. At Tuesday's event earlier this week, the president awarded the Presidential Medal of Freedom to an individual by the name of Wellis Crowler, the 24-year-old victim remembered as the man in the red bandana. The president also announced that the Coast Guard will name a fast response cutter for Jeffrey Palazzo, an FDNY firefighter and Coast Guard reservist who was killed at the World Trade Centers. The president said on Tuesday during the event at the Ellipse, on 9/11, nearly 3,000 precious souls were stolen from us, killed by evil terrorists at the World Trade Center, the Pentagon, and on Flight 93. All of these years later, we gather on another Tuesday morning in September to reaffirm the sacred vow we made a quarter century ago. We will never forget. Earlier this week, Trump formally proclaimed September the 11th, 2026 as Patriot Day and directed federal departments and agencies to lower U.S. flags to half staff in honor of the 2,977 victims. Congress designated September the 11th as Patriot Day in December of 2001, just months after the attack. Trump also invited governors, organizations, and individuals to participate in the observance. Yesterday, the Governor Josh Stein here in North Carolina ordered flags to be lowered in honor of Patriot Day. The governor and Stein is scheduled to attend the North Carolina National Guard's memorial ceremony that is happening a Friday morning at the Joint Force headquarters in Raleigh. He will later join the city of Raleigh and the nonprofit Activate Good for a 9/11 day service and remembrance. The governor said in the statement announcing the flags flying at a half staff, "This year, during America's 250th year, we cherish what it means to be an American, to love freedom, justice, security, democracy, and peace."
Let us honor the memories of our heroes, the brave passengers of Flight 93, the firefighters who rushed towards danger as people ran for their lives, and the neighbors who helped their neighbors through unthinkable tragedy. And let us remember that there is more than unites us than divides us. America is strongest when we stand together. Now, bear with me. There are a series of events taking place across North Carolina today. We've got the full list over on our website, carolinajournal.com, but I'm going to read through all of them. We'll start at Fort Bragg, which hosted a 9/11 stair challenge yesterday at Hedrick Stadium. A tunnel to towers climb is scheduled 8 a.m. Saturday at 150 Fayetteville Street in downtown Raleigh, while the Charlotte 9/11 Memorial Stair Climb is also happening Saturday at the Bank of America Corporate Center in Uptown Charlotte. Some of the events happening today, we encourage you to get out to as many of these as possible, obviously depending on where you live across North Carolina. We'll start in the western half of the state as Asheville will be hosting a 25th anniversary ceremony that is scheduled for 8:45 this morning outside the Asheville Municipal Building at 100 Court Plaza. The program includes the Asheville Fire Department's Honor Guard, a moment of silence, a ceremonial of bell ringing, and remarks from local leaders. Heading on over to the Triangle, the UNC Army ROTC at Chapel Hill will host a public memorial stair climb. That will start at 6 a.m. at Keenan Memorial Stadium. Participants will climb 2,071 stairs. That will be in tribute to the 2,977 victims and first responders who served that day. In Fuquay Varina, the town's remembrance ceremony will begin at 8:30 at their art center. That's 123 East Vance Street. And in Clayton, a public ceremony starts at 9 o'clock at the municipal park. The program includes an honor guard, bell tolling, and 423 small flags representing 343 firefighters, 72 law enforcement officials, and 8 emergency medical personnel members killed during the attacks. In the Triad, gates at the Greensboro, gates at the First National Bank Field open at 5 p.m., followed by a ceremonial program at 5:30 this evening and a memorial stair climb at 6 p.m. First responders and members of the public will climb in remembrance of the 343 FDNY firefighters killed at the World Trade Center. In the eastern half of the state, in Castlehaine, that's not far outside of the Wilmington area, Cape Fear Community College will hold a ceremony at 8:30 at its North Campus Safety Training Center. That's at 4500 Blue Clay Road. The program will include retired New York City police officers, a wreath-laying and firefighter tradition known as Striking of the Four Fives. In Jacksonville, the city, Onslow County, and the Marine Base, obviously in there in Camp Lejeune, will hold an observance at 8:15 at the 9/11 Memorial Beam. That is in the Lejeune Memorial Gardens. The ceremony will feature the Honor Guard, a 2D Marine Division band,

0: Havelock. A ceremony will begin there at 8:40. That will run until 9:30 at the city's 9/11 memorial. That is at a U.S. 70 and Cunningham Boulevard. In New Bern, a remembrance program begins at 8:42 a.m. at the New Bern Firemen's Museum Memorial Park. That is on Broad Street. It will include a color guard, bagpipes, and the last alarm bell ceremony, which is a silent first responder parade that is scheduled for later this evening at 7:30 p.m. In Morehead City, Carteret Community College will hold a public ceremony at 8:45 this morning behind the McGee Building. That will be taking place there. In Kinston, a remembrance service is scheduled for 9 a.m. at Granger Stadium. And finally, Goldsboro at the Wayne County Community College. They are set to hold their annual tribute stair climb at 9 a.m. at the Magnolia Building. Public safety students and first responders will climb the equivalent of 78 flights. Those are some of the events. Trying to do our best to grab all of those and put those over on our website, taking place today on this 25th anniversary of 9/11. Pretty wild to believe, but Americans born after the attacks are now adults, marking the 25th anniversary, not only as a commemoration of the events, but also an effort to preserve firsthand accounts of people who have no living memory of September the 11th, 2001. Anybody born before this day, 25 years ago. We've got the full list of all of the events over on our website this morning, CarolinaJournal.com. We encourage you to attend as many of those as possible as North Carolina marks 25 years since the September the 11th, 2001 terror attacks on our nation. It's now 5:16 on the Carolina Journal News Hour, Charlotte's FM News Talk, 107.9 FM WBT. 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Here's a look at your Friday morning commute with Boomer Von Cannon.
1: Thank you, Nick. Good Friday morning. And just checked with Highway Patrol. No incidents blocking lanes on I-85 and 485. Also looking pretty good on I-77 and Mecklenburg County. Now near Fort Mill and Rock Hill, 77 southbound, right lane blocked with construction. Overnight road work underway between exit 88 Go Hill Road and exit 85 Highway 160. You'll see the barrels in the roadway and the right lane southbound 77. Driving southbound 77 from Mooresville exit 36 to Uptown exit 9 John Belk Freeway, just under 26 minutes. Boomer Von Cannon, WBT Traffic.
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1: Your WBT forecast today, Friday, 9/11. Sunshine today with a high 93. Tonight, a couple of isolated showers, thunderstorms, overnight 72. Tomorrow, partly sunny, chance of a late afternoon shower. And Saturday's high, 87. Sunday, headed out to the Panthers game, sunshine and 90. Gastonia, 70. Concord, 71. Queen City, 75 at WBT.
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8: It's 522. 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The settlement was announced yesterday by Attorney General Jeff Jackson and states that the companies will pay $455 million over a 15-year period of time to resolve claims brought by the state of North Carolina and those local entities. Those include Bladen County, Brunswick, Columbus, Cumberland, New Hanover, Robeson, and Sampson counties, as well as the town of Wrightsville Beach, the city of Lumberton, the village of Baldhead Island, and the Lower Cape Fear Water and Sewer Authority. The Attorney General and Jeff Jackson said in a press release, Chemours and DuPont devastated North Carolina's water and natural resources for decades. This deal forces them to pay for the harm they caused to the people of southeastern North Carolina and gives our local governments more resources to help ensure clean drinking water for families. The Attorney General discussed the agreement Thursday at the Battleship North Carolina in Wilmington with the backdrop of the Cape Fear River. This is what the Attorney General had to say about the settlement.
9: Today, we are announcing the largest environmental damage payment in the history of North Carolina. This is going to be a settlement worth nearly $600 million to help make sure that our drinking water is clean. This is about PFAS. And as you know, this part of our state has suffered from major contamination because of a chemical plant outside of Fayetteville that knowingly discharged PFAS forever chemicals into the air and the water for years. They knew what they were doing. They were dishonest about it. And now they are facing serious accountability.
8: That's the Attorney General in Jeff Jackson. Yesterday in Wilmington, DuPont operated the Fayetteville work site in Bladen County for decades before spinning Chemours off in 2015. That is currently the operator. The state officials have said that Chemours discharged PFAS, including the forever chemical Gen X, into the Cape Fear River, a drinking water source for hundreds of thousands of people downstream, including the Wilmington area. North Carolina began pursuing damages after elevated PFAS levels were documented in the Cape Fear River in 2017. The state sued Chemours, DuPont, and related companies in 2020, seeking damages for the harm to drinking water and other natural resources. A 2019 consent order already required Chemours to reduce discharges, test private wells throughout the region, and provide replacement water in surrounding communities. The Attorney General went on to describe some of the details in this settlement.
9: Not only do we have a settlement worth nearly $600 million, the largest environmental payment for damages in the history of the state, but it is at least 20 times what the EPA got for our state. I'm going to go through the three basic parts of the settlement right now. First and most importantly is direct payments to the local communities that were impacted. Of the nearly $600 million, $380 million are allocated to go directly to the local communities who were most impacted. That was very important to us, that the biggest slice of the pie go to the communities that have been suffering the longest because of this drinking water contamination. Then there's a $75 million allocation to the state, $55 million of which will be going to the PFAS Contamination Fund, which the state legislature very wisely created recently in anticipation of a settlement like this. And then the third piece is a $135 million reserve fund funded by DuPont. This is very important. This builds on the existing court order that has been put in place against Chemours to force them to clean up the mess that they created. That court order has forced Chemours to spend $1.2 billion and counting to clean up this mess. But we know that there is a real risk of bankruptcy with Chemours, which is why one of our priorities in putting together the settlement was making sure that if Chemours is no longer able to make the payments to clean up their mess, that DuPont will be on the hook. We were able to get that done in this deal, and that is a big deal for southeastern North Carolina.
8: That is Attorney General Jeff Jackson announcing some of the details. $455 million payout, $380 million to the 11 local groups that we just went through, $75 million to the state of North Carolina for that PFAS cleanup fund, and on top of that, a $135 million reserve fund to cover future drinking water protections and cleanup efforts across southeastern North Carolina, bringing that total number of dollars to close to $600 million. The Attorney General focused a lot on the local communities that have been fighting this battle now for the better part of a decade, back going back to 2017, when news reports and studies started showing these high levels of PFAS, Gen X, and other forever chemicals in the Cape Fear River Basin and other waterways throughout the region. At the event in Wilmington yesterday, Leanne Pierce, the chairwoman of the New Hanover County Board of Commissioners, talked about the local impact in New Hanover County.
10: New Hanover County sued Chemours because this community has lived with PFAS in our river, our groundwater, and private wells, and because somebody had to hold this company accountable. The lawsuit was never simply about money. It was about accountability and doing what was right for the people of New Hanover County. Today, this settlement brings $22.8 million to New Hanover County over 10 years. The board intends to use those funds to address the problem itself, providing clean drinking water and addressing PFAS contamination here at home, starting with the people who rely on private wells who have carried this burden the longest. Let me be clear what this settlement is and isn't about. It addresses Chemours past conduct. It does not give Chemours a pass for anything it does going forward. We will continue pressing the state to hold the company accountable to the highest level. Cape Fear Public Utility Authority's case is separate and it continues. I want to thank Attorney General Jeff Jackson and his team for seeing this case through. I want to thank Governor Stein, who filed this lawsuit while he was serving as Attorney General, for beginning this fight and standing with the people of New Hanover County. This settlement is an important step, but it is not the end. We will keep working to protect our water, support affected residents, and hold polluters accountable. Again, it is a great day for New Hanover County, and we thank you all for being here.
8: That is Leanne Pierce, the chairwoman of the New Hanover County Board of Commissioners. The announcement from Attorney General Jeff Jackson, the largest environmental damage payment in the history of North Carolina. We are keeping a very close eye on this story, and we will do so in the months and years to come over on our website, carolinajournal.com. It's now 5:30 on the Carolina Journal News Hour, Charlotte's FM News Talk, 107.9 FM, WBT, from the Charlotte Eye, Ear, Nose, and Throat Traffic Center. 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Here's a look at your Friday morning commute with Boomer Von Cannon.
11: All right, Nick, thank you, my man. Up in Edom on a Friday morning, we have road work underway on I-77 southbound near Fort Mill. The right lane, you'll see barrels here. Right lane between exit 88 Gold Hill Road and exit 85 Highway 160. Otherwise, we're looking good on the interstate. No major delays are occurring, especially on I-485, making the drive from Matthews Independence, exit 51, over to I-77, exit 67, now just under 20 minutes. Boomer Von Cannon, WBT Traffic, now with the latest in sports. 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
12: NFL football in Melbourne, Australia last night. It was the San Francisco 49ers over the LA Rams 27-7, playing inside a converted cricket stadium. Brock Purdy threw for 205 yards with three touchdown passes. Mike Evans and Debo Samuel each had six receptions and a touchdown. Panthers open their season at home versus the Chicago Bears on Sunday. Bears top wide receiver Rome Odunze was limited in practice with a calf injury yesterday. Meanwhile, Patriots wide receiver A.J. Brown expected to miss at least a month with a high ankle sprain. Seahawks quarterback Sam Darnold out at least one game with a hip injury. College football, number 7 Miami over Florida A&M, 77-7 last night. Tomorrow, North Carolina versus East Tennessee State on WBT. East Carolina takes on App State on WFNZ. Charlotte 49ers play at number 9 Ole Miss and top-ranked Ohio State at number 4 Texas. Baseball, Braves win over the Rays 3-1, Atlanta scoring all three runs in the 8th inning. Astros 2, Phillies 1 on Cam Smith's home run in the 9th inning. Buffalo over the Charlotte Knights 11-4. At the U.S. Open, top seed Aryna Sabalenka and Elena Rybakina, who defeated Coco Gauff, advanced to the women's final. Jim Zocchi, WBT Sports.
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11: Your WBT forecast today, Friday, 9-11. Sunshine, 93 this afternoon. Tonight, a couple of isolated showers and thunderstorms. The overnight, 72. Now for Saturday, partly sunny. Chance of a late afternoon shower. 87 tomorrow, then sunshine back to 90 with plenty of sunshine. Right now, Gastonia 70, Concord 71, Queen City 75 at WBT.
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18: 9/11, a day that we will remember forever. Everyone remembers where they were when 9/11 occurred, where almost 3,000 Americans lost their lives. Today, could we not only remember those people who died in that tragic event, but could we also honor all the first responders who are out there today? All of you who respond to tragedies, difficulties, problems, and potentially lay your life online so that we can be safe and live. We honor you today, first responders. We remember the almost 3,000 lives lost on 9/11. And may we never forget how special this country truly is, a land free of opportunity and free in every way. I'm David Chadwick with this Moment of Hope. 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
8: 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I'm Nick Craig. Good Friday morning to you. Back in 2024, then Attorney General, now Governor Josh Stein, filed legal action here in North Carolina against TikTok, the incredibly popular social media app. There's been a lot of discussion, not only here in North Carolina, but across the United States over the last couple of years about TikTok and their parent company, ByteDance. It's a very interesting discussion to walk us through oral arguments that happened at the state's highest court this week. Mitch Kokai from the John Locke Foundation joins us on the Carolina Journal News Hour. Mitch, as I understand some of the details in this case, which is now being, of course, played out by current Attorney General Jeff Jackson, was filed by now Governor Josh Stein, then AG Josh Stein, deals with some of the business practices as it relates to TikTok and ByteDance. You had the opportunity to sit through those oral arguments this week. What'd you take away from it?
20: Well, we really didn't get a whole lot into the merits or the meat of the case itself, but the case is basically North Carolina suing TikTok and ByteDance over the way that it operates and, from the state government's perspective, preys on children, preys on young people in North Carolina, using the algorithm to get people addicted to TikTok and spending all their time on TikTok and basically hurting them in multiple ways, you know, hurting their mental development and doing other things that hurt North Carolina children and families, according to state government. That is the crux of the legal argument from the state. But what the state Supreme Court was dealing with mostly was whether North Carolina's attorney general has the right to sue TikTok and ByteDance over those practices in a North Carolina court. And basically, the argument from the state is yes, TikTok operates in the state. It has... Particularly operated in the state by sending notifications to its customers who live here, by, in other respects, also dealing with parent-teacher organizations in North Carolina, sending them information saying that TikTok is safe for kids, and spending money to try to get people in North Carolina to sign up to the app. Meanwhile, on the other side, TikTok was arguing that no, this is not a suit that could play out in North Carolina. If North Carolina state government wanted to sue TikTok for the items that it's alleging that TikTok has done that break the law, they have to sue in California. That's where TikTok is based. That's where TikTok's home is. And that is the proper venue for this suit. Now, an interesting response from the special deputy attorney general who was representing the state. It wasn't Jeff Jackson himself. I kind of thought maybe he might want to argue this case at the state Supreme Court, but he didn't. He had a special deputy AG, Josh Abram, arguing the case. And Abram said, well, it's interesting that TikTok wants us to sue them in California or maybe in China, which is something the TikTok lawyer never said, but something the North Carolina lawyer throughout the special deputy AG threw out there and said, maybe they want to sue us to California or China. But here in North Carolina, we can decide what our own laws are and what the proper forum is. And he basically said, this is the proper forum because you're talking about damages to North Carolina children and to North Carolina families. And the North Carolina courts are exactly the proper forum for this. So it will be very interesting to see where the state Supreme Court comes down on this. Now, I can say, because it's happened in other states and the arguments in North Carolina included this, that TikTok and ByteDance, you might not be surprised, are fighting similar cases in other states. And the special deputy attorney general who was representing the state in this case says TikTok and ByteDance have made these arguments in other states, and they've always failed. So they're having to fight these cases in other states as well, and should fight this case in North Carolina. Now, if the state Supreme Court, whenever it issues a ruling, if it ends up ruling in favor of the state, that means you basically go back to square one to some extent. One of the reasons that this case is where it is now is that TikTok's been fighting jurisdiction, but the case had gone far enough along that I don't think you go back to exactly square one, but you do have to go back to the trial court level and deal with the specifics of the case if the state wins. If TikTok wins, then the case would essentially be over.
21: You know, Mitch, what makes this case, and obviously we're talking about TikTok and ByteDance here, but we've seen other discussions about this as it relates to these, and when I say large tech companies, that's probably an understatement when we talk about the size and the scope of a TikTok and a ByteDance or a Facebook and a Meta. It's so fascinating because in the case of this, they don't technically operate in the state of North Carolina. They're not a physical business. They don't have physical locations in most of the places in which they operate, but because their apps are available on iPhones and Androids and available via the internet, it's this weird thing for the legal system to deal with when the company almost really doesn't even have a home base anywhere, obviously outside of China. That's where ByteDance is truly headquartered, for something like this to play out. It's an interesting and fascinating thing to watch.
20: Yes, and that's one of the reasons why this has become complicated and you get all the way to the state Supreme Court about this. If TikTok or ByteDance had some sort of physical operation in North Carolina, they had a plant or an office in this state, it would almost certainly be true that North Carolina could say, you have a physical presence here, we can sue you. And TikTok or ByteDance would not have much of an argument against that. But because there's no physical operation, because there is no business that's actually conducted in North Carolina in a way that's easy to document, then TikTok can try to make this argument that, look, the proper place to sue us, if you're going to sue us, and we're not going to admit that we did anything wrong, but if you're going to sue us, you got to sue us in California. That's where our U.S. Operations are located, not in North Carolina. And one of the arguments that TikTok made that goes beyond this case, in case the Supreme Court is not terribly interested in protecting a huge social media giant, was an argument of warning of unintended consequences, that if you open up jurisdiction in this way, then you're opening up the door for North Carolina companies, anyone that has a website that has some sort of online presence, to be sued in other states when a customer interacts with that company, doesn't like what happened on the website. They could sue in their own state. And North Carolina, by setting a precedent saying that that TikTok could be sued here, would basically be opening up the door for its own companies to be sued in other states for online transactions that don't involve actual business dealings in those, as the lawyer described it, far-flung locales.
21: Interesting argument there from the attorneys for TikTok and ByteDance. All right, Mitch, we're talking about these oral arguments that happened this week. We do not have a final decision, and we likely won't for at least a little bit of time from the state's high court. What makes this interesting is during the oral arguments, you have members of the North Carolina Supreme Court asking questions to both sides. You had the opportunity to listen to that. Anything that you took away from any of the justices that particularly caught your ear?
20: Well, I think one of the most interesting things is that in oral arguments, you can't always tell exactly where the justices are going, but they were probing the lawyers on both sides to try to get at the legal arguments, because I think they are taking, the Supreme Court, that is, seriously this idea of, you know, if we're going to be setting some sort of precedent here, so let's make sure that if we do say that the state can sue TikTok, that there is some sort of justification, that there is enough business dealing that's done in North Carolina, that there is jurisdiction for the state court to deal with it, and that we're not just reaching out and saying, you know, we don't like TikTok, so we're going to sue them here, and then open the door for the potential for North Carolina companies to be sued elsewhere. But I also think that some of TikTok's arguments were treated fairly skeptically by the lawyers. One of the things that we heard from Justice Allison Riggs was, look, you know, how can you say you're not operating in North Carolina when you're working with these PTOs, the parent teacher groups, and telling them that TikTok is safe for kids and trying to pass that message through the parent teacher groups to families? How is that not operating in North Carolina? And I think the TikTok lawyer basically said, well, this is a national campaign. It didn't really have any kind of direct impact in North Carolina. I'm not sure the state Supreme Court is going to buy that. One other interesting thing to note, Nick, is that if this case is allowed to move forward, it would not be surprising at all to see the state attorney general and TikTok and or ByteDance try to come up with some sort of agreement. You've already talked about, I know, on the Carolina Journal NewsHour, the fact that the state ended up having a deal with Meta, one of the other major companies, and Meta has already said that some of its money that it's pledged would go up if other companies like TikTok and ByteDance buy into the same sort of agreement that Meta did. So my guess is TikTok is banking on winning at the state Supreme Court and not allowing Jeff Jackson to continue with his lawsuit. But if they lose and the suit continues, it would not be surprising if it doesn't ever go to a completed trial, but if there ends up being some sort of settlement where TikTok decides, you know, let's not throw good money after bad. Let's go ahead and just settle this so we can continue operations.
21: Mitch, you took the question right out of my mouth. We did recently talk about that Facebook Meta agreement here. What makes that so different? We're talking about another major social media conglomerate. Yes, Facebook and its founder, Mark Zuckerberg, that was in fact founded in the United States. But similarly, I can't imagine that Facebook and Meta have physical offices all across the United States of America. Why? What is the difference here between something like a Facebook and a Meta and a TikTok and a ByteDance?
20: Probably not a whole lot of difference. I think both in both cases, what the state was alleging is that their algorithms and the way that they go about operating their apps and their programs are designed to entice young people and get them hooked on the programs. So similar arguments in both respects. And I think that what you're seeing is that TikTok and ByteDance were more aggressive about trying to fight the lawsuit and say, well, you know, you can't have jurisdiction over us in North Carolina. The only proper place is California. If the North Carolina Supreme Court says, no, that's not true because of fact A, B, and C, including the ways that you conduct your business in North Carolina by reaching North Carolina families, that you can be sued in the state. If that's the determination and the case goes back to a trial court, rather than put this in front of a jury and see what a jury would say in terms of how much money TikTok might be liable for if they agree that bad things have been done and that the algorithm does trap these kids and addict them to the social media app, they probably would think twice then about going back to the attorney general and say, how can we end this? What can we do to make this go away?
21: Yeah, it's obviously a high stakes for everybody involved. Oral arguments happening this week in front of the North Carolina Supreme Court. We will await a decision from them. We'll have continuing coverage of this over on our website this morning, carolinajournal.com. We appreciate the update. Mitch Kokai from the John Locke Foundation joins us on the Carolina Journal News Hour. Where it's now 5:51 on Charlotte's FM News Talk, 107.9 FM, WBT from the Charlotte Eye, Ear, Nose, and Throat Traffic Center. 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Here's another look at your Friday morning commute with Boomer Von Cannon.
11: Hey, thank you, Nick. Near Fort Mill, we have a cruise on I-77 southbound, moving barrels off the right lane on next to the median wall and the construction wall here. So lanes are reopening, or the right lane reopening. Southbound 77, exit 85, Highway 162. Just please keep this in mind if you're making your way toward Rock Hill. You may face a bit of a delay, but once you pass exit 85, quickly back to posted speed. In South Charlotte, have a bump up on Marsh Road near South Boulevard at Sedgefield Road. Boomer Von Cannon, WBT Traffic.
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14: Hall hesitation at first. He's at the 10. Hall, 5, Hall to the end zone. 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
11: Your WBT forecast today, Friday, 9/11. Sunshine throughout the day. This afternoon's high, 93. Tonight, isolated showers and thunderstorms. The overnight, 72. Saturday, partly sunny. Chance of a late afternoon shower, 87 for the high tomorrow. Sunday, sunshine, 90. Now in Huntersville, 72. Monroe, 75. 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
8: 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A somber morning as 25 years ago today, September the 11th, 2001. Nearly 3,000 innocent people went to work, boarded airplanes, reported for duty, or simply started another Tuesday morning and never came home. Today, we remember those who were killed at the World Trade Center, at the Pentagon, and aboard Flight 93. We remember the firefighters, police officers, first responders, and ordinary Americans, ordinary people who ran towards danger when every instinct told them to run away. And of course, we remember the hours and the days afterwards as the United States of America came together. We weren't divided by anything. We were, in fact, Americans. 25 years later, an entire generation has grown up knowing September the 11th through history books, photographs, and videos. That makes this responsibility even stronger. God bless the families who still carry the loss. God bless our first responders, our military, and God bless the United States of America.

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2: Firing up the base. Search for a double murderer in Gaston County and 25 years since 9/11. I'm Jeff Atkinson, WBT News. A busy news morning. We'll begin local with a story we brought you first. A mass shooting at a home on Forbes Road in southern Gaston County. Two people dead, two hurt, and a search for the killer.
3: Early Thursday morning, Gaston County police responded to a call where four people had been shot. By the time they got there, they realized two of the four were deceased. The other two were critically injured. But the shooter was not there, and that has started a manhunt. Officials say that all five people knew each other. They also said that they're investigating what caused the situation to occur. Even though the person that did the shooting is still at large, Gaston County police say that there is no imminent threat to people in Gaston County. They say this was an isolated incident. Brett Jensen, WBT News.
2: Top national story this morning, firing up a crowd in Dallas.
4: If the Democrats get in, they'll destroy everything that we built. They'll ruin our country. So on election day, November 3rd, you got to do me a favor. You got to get out and vote.
2: Night number two of the Republicans' midterm convention in Texas. President Trump delivering the keynote address did not go on as long as he did Wednesday night. The vice president also spoke.
5: This November is so much more than red team versus blue team. It's so much more than having good politicians in Washington. It's about sending a message to the Democratic Party that if you send your crazies, we're going to send you packing.
2: Today, Vice President J.D. Vance heads to New York City to Ground Zero. The president will be at the Pentagon today. This as 9/11 ceremonies are being held all across the country. That's straight ahead. First, a check of traffic, and from the Charlotte Eye, Ear, Nose, and Throat Traffic Center, trust your senses to Senta. Here's Boomer Von Cannon.
6: Good morning, Jeff. Thank you, sir. We're looking good on the interstates. Light volume of traffic and no problems for I-77, I-85, or 485. In south of Charlotte, have an incident on Marsh Road near South Boulevard at Sedgefield Road. Reports of a pedestrian struck on South Tryon at Choate Circle. Boomer Von Cannon, WBT Traffic.
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7: I promised myself I was going to be cool, calm, and collected and help the president.
2: And that was Andy Card, President George W. Bush's chief of staff. He was the one seen whispering in the president's ear on that day when Bush was with a group of school children in Florida on September 11, 2001. What he said...
7: A second plane hit the second tower. America is under attack.
2: 25 years ago today, here in Charlotte, Romare Bearden Park, 8:30 this morning, there'll be a ceremony in which they'll sound a bell and observe a moment of silence at each of the times of the attacks at the Twin Towers, the Pentagon, and Shanksville, Pennsylvania. At the park in Uptown, there are 2,977 American flags set up right now, representing the lives lost when 19 Al-Qaeda terrorists hijacked four commercial airplanes and attacked our country. Other news this morning, a shakeup at CMS. Three top administrators leaving their positions. Deputy Superintendent Melissa Balknight and Chief Financial Officer Kelly Klutz. The district says both will retire effective January 1st. CMS's Chief Human Resource Officer Angela Wood is resigning effective Monday. Monday. Those departures come just a couple of weeks after School Superintendent Crystal Hill was reinstated in her job following a two-month investigation. Uptown yesterday, a judge denying bond for 28-year-old Deontay McCracking. The man charged with shooting a CMPD officer early Wednesday morning in the Enderley Park neighborhood northwest of Uptown. We've learned more about what happened when cops encountered McCracking that morning.
8: The first officer there spotted a masked man identified as McCracking with a grinding tool near some damaged power lines, possibly to be used to steal copper. The officer chased McCracking. The two then tussled over a gun. Documents say McCracking tried to shoot the officer in the head, but the bullet hit him in the shoulder. McCracking ran off, later captured.
2: WBT's Mark Garrison. McCracking is in the Mecklenburg jail being held without bond. Next court date in October. The CMPD officer who was shot is expected to make a full recovery. We'll check the markets and sports coming up. 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
9: So got a little cloud around this morning, but we should start to clear out and become mostly sunny. Low 90s today. A little humidity, too, so may feel a little bit warmer. As we head through this evening, a small chance we get a shower, thunder shower. Put that in the back of your head for your Friday evening plans. Overnight partial clouds, 72. Could be a morning shower Saturday. In the afternoon and evening, better chance of a few showers and thunderstorms scattered around. Upper 80s. The sun's back near 90 degrees on Sunday. Sunny Monday, 90. From the Weather Channel, I'm meteorologist Ray Stigick. on Charlotte's FM News Talk 107.9 WBT.
2: Sunrise in an hour from now at 7:03. Right now it's 75 degrees in Uptown Charlotte.
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10: Steve the Lib says, Pete, anyone still pledging their allegiance to Donald Trump cannot be taken seriously. 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
2: 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Wall Street Thursday, stocks were lower for another day. The Dow dropping more than 300 points, down 317. NASDAQ down 172. S&P 500 down 45. Futures markets are higher this morning. 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The NFL says good day, mate. Jim Zoki.
12: Crikeys. Yeah, the San Francisco 49ers. 27-7 winners over the LA Rams in Australia. First NFL regular season game played in Australia. In this case, the Melbourne Cricket Ground, where Brock Purdy threw for 205 yards, three touchdowns. Mike Evans and Deebo Samuel each had six receptions and a touchdown. Panthers open their season at home against the Chicago Bears on Sunday. Safety Nick Scott ready to start his third season in Carolina.
13: Man, just really excited for the opportunity and just being a part of this unit and this team. We're heading in the right direction, I think, as we continue to grow and build as a unit. So guys are going to be extremely excited, motivated, and play with a lot of intent when we get out there.
12: New England Patriots wide receiver A.J. Brown expected to miss about a month with a high ankle sprain. Seahawks quarterback Sam Darnold will be out at least one game with that hip injury suffered on Wednesday night. College football in the ACC from Thursday night, number 7, Miami 77-7 over Florida A&M. Tomorrow on WBT, North Carolina versus East Tennessee State. East Carolina plays App State on WFNZ. Charlotte 49ers at number 9, Ole Miss. And top-ranked Ohio State takes on number 4, Texas. At the U.S. Open, the top two seeds advance to the women's final. Number 1, Arena Sabalenka over Jessica Pegula. Second seed, Elena Rybakina over Coco Gauff. Braves over the Rays, 3-1. It was the Astros 2, Phillies 1. Knights lose to Buffalo, 11-4. Jim Zoki, WBT Sports.
2: 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I'm Jeff Atkinson, WBT News.
14: News Talk 1110 WBT, 8:52 the time. A plane has crashed into the World Trade Center.
15: It's exploding right now, Tommy. We're seeing another
16: apparently
15: plane.
16: That was another plane. We have a witness.
14: We just witnessed on CBS and ABC on television. Another plane has now crashed into the World Trade Center. It would appear purposeful.
17: Witnessed some kind of secondary follow-up explosion on the World Trade Center number 2, the one that is...
18: Associated Press is reporting that it was a plane that crashed at the Pentagon, and the Pentagon is being evacuated.
19: Today, America has experienced one of the greatest tragedies ever witnessed on our soil. We will not tolerate such acts. American Airlines Flight 11 departed Boston for Los Angeles, hijacked by suspects armed with knives. This plane crashed into the World Trade Center. United Airlines Flight 175 departed Boston for Los Angeles, was hijacked and crashed into the World Trade Center. American Airlines Flight 77 departed Washington Dulles for Los Angeles, was hijacked and crashed into the Pentagon. United Airlines Flight 93 departed Newark for San Francisco, was hijacked and crashed in Shanksville, Pennsylvania.
20: Again, what's just happened is that one of the twin towers of the World Trade Center, folks, this is quite an amazing development. One of the towers has fallen. It has collapsed.
21: I'm looking down at the site of what used to be the World Trade Center towers. They're both gone. We're seeing a picture of
1: utter devastation.
3: The president was in a school in Sarasota, Florida. A top aide, White House Chief of Staff Andy Card, whispered in the president's ear, informing him of the incident.
22: And I've ordered that the full resources of the federal government go to help the victims and their families, and to conduct a full-scale investigation to hunt down and to find those folks who committed this act. Terrorism against our nation will not stand.
23: This is Pearl Harbor. We've been attacked by what we presume to be foreign terrorists.
24: Huge amounts of smoke, black and gray, still pouring out of the Pentagon. It's still some time now after this plane crashed into it. A witness said that the plane crashed in above the ground level. He thought about the second or third floor, went well into the building.
22: Freedom itself was attacked this morning by a faceless count. And freedom will be defended. The United States will hunt down and punish those responsible for these cowardly acts.
14: Go now live to the governor of North Carolina, Mike Easley, who is speaking in Raleigh in the governor's press room.
25: There are no known credible threats to North Carolina at this time. We have taken necessary and appropriate security measures in response to the events occurring in Washington, D.C., and New York City.
20: Let's go to Karen Hughes, senior advisor to President Bush, now speaking with reporters.
26: While some federal buildings have been evacuated for security reasons and to protect our workers, your federal government continues to function effectively. We have a federal emergency response plan, and at President Bush's direction, we are implementing it.
21: The Financial District of New York City changing. The building disappearing before my eyes for a second time today. First one of the World Trade Towers, now seven World Trade Center gone from the skyline of New York City.
27: Today we have watched the tragedy of an outrageous act of barbaric terrorism carried out by fanatics.
28: The Congress stands behind our president, and the president speaks with one voice for this entire nation. This is indeed the most tragic hour in America's history.
29: Now is the time for us to come together as a nation to offer our support for every one of us that has been changed forever by this horrible tragedy.
14: We are told between 150 and 200 passengers were stranded at Charlotte's airport a little bit earlier. Obviously, Mayor Pat McCrory has taken to WBT and said, fly the flag if you possibly can.
27: We are monitoring the situation and doing everything we can and working with the local, state, and federal authorities. We have an excellent team that continues to work very well together here at the Emergency Operations Center.
9: The Red Cross is actively soliciting blood donations in the wake of today's tragedy.
30: Charlotteans lined up in large numbers to give blood in response to terrorist attacks in New York and Washington, and more blood donations are likely to be needed for the rest of this week.
31: Thousands are dead, the worst toll in New York, but some survived. A police source says authorities have gotten phone calls from people trapped in the Twin Towers. The man who was the construction manager for the Trade Center, where 50,000 people worked, said the towers could have withstood a plane crashing into it, but 24,000 gallons of aviation fuel melts steel.
32: In terms of the people we're looking for, it's a couple of hundred firefighters and police officers, which is a staggering number. As far as the number of people in the building, that'll be in the thousands.
30: Meanwhile, residents are putting American flags on front porches and lawns. James Brown of Medford Acres in East Charlotte says he's put out 98 flags, one for each home in that neighborhood.
33: So our condolences to the families that have lost loved ones, and also to show the country that we're behind them.
34: Terrible, terrible tragedy has befallen my nation, but it has befallen all the nations of this region, all the nations of the world, and befallen all those who believe in democracy. Once again, we see terrorism. We see terrorists, people who don't believe in democracy, people who believe that with the destruction of buildings, with the murder of people, they can somehow achieve a political purpose. They can destroy buildings, they can kill people, and we will be saddened by this tragedy, but they will never be allowed to kill the spirit of democracy. They cannot destroy our society. They cannot destroy our belief in the democratic way. You can be sure that America will deal with this tragedy in a way that brings those responsible to justice.
22: None of us will ever forget this day, yet we go forward to defend freedom and all that is good and just in our world. Thank you, and God bless America.
35: 25 years ago today,
0: And that's how WBT sounded on 9/11/01. I know because that particular montage right there, I at the time was working as the production director here, and that was the compilation that I put together at the end of the day and added some audio in the following days after 9/11. But I always think it's appropriate as people are making commemorations and remembrances on this day, and we've seen it now for 25 years, to give people in Charlotte who weren't here. Some of you remember much of that happening on the air here, I'm sure. But then some people, as we've now hit a quarter century since the day, don't know what this radio station sounded like in Charlotte on that day. So that is all of those clips you heard there, many of them from CBS Radio News, because that was our affiliation back then. But all of that, you heard Al Gardner, you heard some names that have passed on, like Jim Beryl is in there. And of course, Mayor Pat McCrory and Governor Mike Easley and so many other names from that particular stamp in history. But that's how this radio station sounded 25 years ago today. And we will continue throughout the morning to remember those lost in 9/11 on 9/11. But you know, I've heard that I feel like a million times, and then you listen to it there, and it's almost like hearing it for the first time. You almost 25 years later, Beth, it's almost like you're saying, "Did that really happen? Mm-hmm. How could that have happened?" And unfortunately, we know that it happened because all those memories come flooding back.
1: Yeah, the feeling is still there of what it was like to wake up on that day, on that beautiful day, if you remember.

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1: Well said, and we'll continue here on 107.9 WBT. First, though, at 6:15, let's get a check of your Charlotte Eye, Ear, Nose, and Throat Traffic Center. 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
2: Good morning, Bo and Beth. We're looking pretty good now. The interstate's light volume of traffic with no problems. I-85, I-77, or 485. Have an incident reported on Independence Boulevard near Eastway Drive, also just north of Uptown, a house fire affecting LaSalle Street between Bates Ford and Statesville Avenue. May want to go with Newcastle Street as a way to get around this. South Charlotte Collision, Marsh Road near South Boulevard at Sedgefield Road. Pedestrians struck South Tryon at Choate Circle and report a power line's down South Charlotte General Drive at Ridge Creek Drive. Boomer Von Cannon, WBT Traffic.
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2: Your WBT forecast today, Friday, 9/11. Today, sunshine, 93 for the high. Tonight, isolated showers and thunderstorms. The overnight, 72. Tomorrow, partly sunny. Chance of a late afternoon shower. Saturday's high, 87. Sunday, more sunshine, 90. Rock Hill, 73. Mooresville, 70. Queen City, 74 at WBT.
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1: 620 on 107.9 WBT. Bo and Beth and Jim Zocchi and Bernie and Steve here in the Ty Boyd studio on Friday, September 11th, 2026. 25 years since that day. And no doubt you will hear various commemoration and remembrances throughout the day as we've come to know those of us who remember that day were here that day. We were talking to several people on our show yesterday in anticipation of 9/11's 25th anniversary. And several times the notion came up, Beth and Jim, that we're now at a point where you have people that are into adulthood that weren't living when that happened.
2: Mm-hmm. Or were small, small children.
1: Yeah. At a point where they have no remembrance of this. And it also, I also think about the fact that this is one of those moments like the JFK assassination, like the Challenger explosion in 1986. This is obviously one of those moments for people that they will point to, the end of the innocence, or you know, that of course that day where you remember exactly where you were, what you were doing, when you heard about this. But this one is different in that it's one of the first types of events like this where you had, I mean, we had digital audio back then. I remember going to the 9/11 memorial for the first time when I went to New York City. And you're, you know, one of the exhibits is the footage of the breaking news on the Today Show and all these various places. Mm-hmm. So unlike, you know, when you think about the footage from the JFK assassination, it's very, very limited. And we all know that same bit of footage that we always see and a few things that were ancillary in the coverage. But this was one of the first events like this when we had 24-hour news and we had, you know, breaking news coverage. And it's some semblance of what you see now. But I did an interview with Al Gardner about 5 years ago in anticipation of the 100th anniversary here, where we were talking with him about what he remembers breaking that story that day. And he and I were talking about the fact that you did have 24-hour news back then, but 9/11, in a way, gave birth to the news cycle that we're in now, where you watch a news channel and there's always a breaking news moniker below the what we call the lower third of the screen. And it's ubiquitous. It's omnipresent. And before that, the Gulf War and the CNN coverage in those years was also part of this ushering in of a new news covering era. But it really got reset when this day happened 25 years ago.
2: Well, because I think all of us remember too. I think the thing that was so incredibly difficult about that day is because the live coverage was everywhere, that a great portion of the nation saw that second plane go into the building, that we all, you know, at first were watching news coverage thinking that some horrific accident had happened, you know, that something had happened with a plane in an approach to an airport in New York. And then as we watched it together live, suddenly the nation was thrown into chaos and all of us were suddenly in a new moment of fear and confusion. And yeah, as all of the news anchors were talking about these stories and the information started coming in, then we started hearing about the Pentagon. Then we started hearing about the flight in Pennsylvania in Shanksville. And then we all, as the nation paused, because we, I think all were paused around our television sets, we watched in disbelief as the towers came down, and we were all seeing it in real time, devastated and horrified and unsure of how many people were in the buildings at the time, unsure of how many people were on the planes, remembering, hearing about, you know, at first I think the reports were they thought it was a small plane that went into that first tower. And then suddenly we began learning that it was commercial airlines, and then the news of the hijacked planes. And it all, I think we all experienced the disbelief together in a way that changed all of us. It changed all of our perspectives. And then, you know, we all lived the days that came after, where the world changed, where traveling changed, where lives changed, where the idea of privacy even changed, because laws that were passed in order to help find the people who were responsible for this. And then that led to, you know, both the war in Iraq, the war in Afghanistan, and all that followed that. And then, you know, the killing of Osama bin Laden, you know, a decade later. There's so much now as we are on this the 25th anniversary of this day. Now we can all look at all of the ways in which the world changed on that day. And the incredibly heartbreaking thing is that it does still feel like it was just moments ago that it happened. But as you remember how much has happened since, you realize the 25 years that have been in between these moments.
3: And a lot of the memories you shared are exactly the memories I was thinking of, yeah, as far as I was over at a different radio station at the Fox then, but it was like shortly after 9 o'clock, right? So just after the morning show would have ended. And being there watching the live coverage, about half a dozen of us gathered in the newsroom watching what you said was somebody, as an eyewitness, had reported they thought it was a small plane that hit the first one. And you're watching live as the second plane enters the TV screen and goes into the building, the other World Trade Center building. And then you're just like, the disbelief of, what did I just see live, not replayed, but happening in real time,
2: yeah,
3: with that happening. And then as Bo was playing some of the Charlotte stuff, it kind of spurred in my mind, we had small children then in elementary school. And as you said, things are happening in Pennsylvania, happening in Washington. Now it's like everybody is a potential target anywhere. Yeah. And having to make arrangements, because I worked till about 1 o'clock that afternoon, staying helping at the station. And they, you know, having to make arrangements for my kids to get home, things like that. Because you didn't know where the next attack of some sort could happen, whether you were in Charlotte or anywhere else. And I remember being on a Panther trip. We played in Washington. It was about a month later. It was at least 3 weeks later. And I was flying into D.C. and seeing the Pentagon, and it was still smoldering. There was still some smoke 3-4 weeks later, still coming out of the Pentagon at ground level. So it was just a bizarre time, obviously. And like you said, really changed everyone's lives.
2: Right.
1: And everyone, understandably, focuses on the day itself. But if you remember going through that day, there was this omnipresent feeling of, when's the next thing going to happen?
2: And which city?
1: Yeah.
2: I think we all had our eyes on Chicago. I lived in Los Angeles at the time, and there were warnings that came through. We didn't go into, I worked at Warner Brothers at that time. They had everyone leave and not be in the studios, because no one knew what the potential targets might be in large cities, Charlotte being a financial city. You know, all of those moments of fear. And then we certainly learned that there were potential planes that were, that the attacks were thwarted. And all of that information came to us later. And I think we all, I still remember, the emotion gets caught in my throat, because I still remember that feeling of, how is this possible? How is this kind of evil possible?
1: And when we played the montage earlier this hour, when I hear it now and on this day every year, I do the best I can to close my eyes and listen to it as if you don't know what happens during the 25-year period later. Because when you listen to that breaking news, and then you remind yourself that when that breaking news was happening, you had no idea what was going to happen, when it was going to happen, who was behind this. There was this feeling of obvious terror, but also lack of total control, because it was chaotic how things were unraveling. So again, we will remember this day throughout this morning, and of course throughout the day here on this radio station. When we come back, I see him on the hotline already waiting. Bishop Michael Martin will join us, and we'll talk about this day from his perspective, and as a person who has to give counsel to other people, and still does to this day. Michael Martin has been someone who's been willing to come on our show on various occasions, and we appreciate him coming on a day like this, and we'll talk to him in just a bit. First, we'll go back to the News Center on this, indeed, Friday, September 11th, 2026, and here is Jeff Atkinson.
4: Thank you, Bo. Top story, shake up in the leadership of the Charlotte-Mecklenburg schools. 3 top administrators leaving their posts. This coming just a couple of weeks after school superintendent Crystal Hill was reinstated in her job following a 2-month investigation.
5: Deputy Superintendent Dr. Melissa Balknight, Chief Financial Officer Kelly Klutz, and Chief Human Resources Director Angela Wood. Balknight and Klutz are retiring January 1st of next year, while Wood simply offered her resignation. No word yet on when her last day will be. Now, all three started with CMS around the same time in 2023, and now all are leaving within months of each other.
4: HR Director Angela Wood is resigning effective Monday. That's WBTV's Dedrick Russell. An incident involving pepper spray on a CATS bus in Uptown. Two people taken to the hospital, non-life-threatening injuries. Medic responded at the intersection of Trade and College Streets about 3:15 yesterday afternoon. And our top national story, making the case to vote GOP in November.
6: Let's fight for our people. Let's send the Democrats packing, and let's never forget that America belongs to those who love it, not those who hate it.
4: VP Vance delivering the keynote address on the last day of the first ever Republican midterm convention in Dallas, where Fox's Evan Brown reports President Trump closed out the night with a much shorter speech than Wednesday's.
7: Telling the Republican convention that he didn't want to repeat himself, but he'd implore them,
8: get out and vote, please.
7: And to do so with enthusiasm at levels they showed during the last presidential race.
8: You've got to do this for me. You've got to pretend I'm on the ticket.
4: Trump did repeat his pledge that if Republicans would keep control of Congress in the elections, every adult U.S. citizen would get $5,000. Democrats and some in the GOP are critical, saying that could cost over $1 trillion. As Democrats also blame the president for higher gas prices and the Iran conflict, regular gasoline is now up 15 cents this week. AAA's national average for diesel hit a record $6.05 per gallon this morning. And in the Middle East,
9: Iran's foreign minister met Pakistan's army chief to discuss ways to restart talks with the United States. We're told the focus was on de-escalation and restoring diplomacy. This as Iran's Houthi allies in Yemen exchange strikes with Saudi Arabia and close in on controlling one of the world's most important shipping routes.
4: Fox's Jonathan Savage. And as Bo and Beth have been talking, today marks 25 years since America was attacked.
10: We saw a shadow. It looked like a plane. Next thing we know, it was boom, and the floor started shaking. And then we saw debris fall down.
4: September 11, 2001, when the first jetliner hijacked by terrorists hit the first of the Twin Towers in New York City. And then 17 minutes later, the next plane hit, and soon after, both towers collapsed. And this morning at Ground Zero, they'll read all the names of the nearly 3,000 people killed there and at the Pentagon, where a third plane crashed, and in Shanksville, Pennsylvania, where passengers fought back at the terrorists and took the plane down. Those are the headlines. More news at the top of the hour right now. 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Trust your senses to sense. How are we looking, Boomer?
11: Jeff, we're in good shape along I-85, I-77, and 485 with a light volume of traffic this morning. No major delays on the interstates. Have an incident on Independence Boulevard near Eastway at Woodland Drive. Pedestrian struck just north of Uptown on North Tryon near Dalton Avenue at Ashby Street. And pedestrian struck in South Charlotte. This is on South Tryon at Choate Circle. Also to the south, power lines down, General Drive at Ridge Creek Drive. And an incident with Charlotte police on the scene, Marsh Road near South Boulevard at Sedgefield Road. Boomer Von Kennen, WBT Traffic.
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12: They did. Game down under as the San Francisco 49ers beat the LA Rams 27-7 in Melbourne, Australia at the cricket ground there. Tight end George Kittle on winning the first NFL regular season game ever played in Australia.
13: I mean, what an atmosphere, one, to get a win in. The boys played well. The juice was there all day, and I mean, anytime you can get a win versus a division opponent is always a great thing. And anytime you can beat the Rams, it's a great thing.
12: Brock Purdy threw for 205 yards, three touchdowns. Panthers opened their season at home against the Chicago Bears on Sunday. Bears top wide receiver Rome Odunze was limited in their practice with a calf injury yesterday. Patriots wide receiver A.J. Brown expected to miss at least a month with a high ankle sprain. Seattle Seahawks quarterback Sam Darnold out at least one game with a hip injury. College football, and tomorrow on WBT, North Carolina versus East Tennessee State. Also East Carolina versus App State on WFNZ. Charlotte 49ers play at Ole Miss. And number one, Ohio State State at number 4, Texas. Last night, 7th-ranked Miami 77-7 over Florida A&M. At the U.S. Open, top 2 seeds advanced to the women's final. Number 1, Aryna Sabalenka beating Jessica Pegula, and also 2nd seed Elena Rybakina over Coco Gauff. Baseball, it was Buffalo 11, Knights 4, Braves over the Rays 3-1, Houston Astros over the Phillies 2-1 on Cam Smith's home run in the 9th inning. Jim Zocchi, WBT Sports.
1: Well, if you are contemplating the idea of putting your home on the market, there are a lot of things you think about. Sometimes people think so much about it, so hard about it, they said, okay, I'm not going to do it now, because they can see the future. They can see what they think is going to happen. But you need to hear what happened to Calvin, because this may change your thinking.
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14: Some clouds around early today, developing sunshine throughout the morning into the afternoon. 93 will feel a little bit warmer tonight. In the evening hours, a passing shower, maybe a thunderstorm. Partial clouds overnight, 72. Scattered showers and thunderstorms tomorrow into tomorrow night. Best chance will be in the second part of the day, so put that in your plans. Partial sunshine in between rounds of rain, upper 80s. Sunday, going sunshine with a small chance of a thunderstorm in the mid to late afternoon, 90. Monday, sunny, 90. From the Weather Channel, I'm meteorologist Ray Stajic on Charlotte's FM News Talk 107.9 WBT.
4: 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It's 75 right now in uptown Charlotte. The news presented by Ram Pavement. 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I'm Jeff Atkinson, WBT News.
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3: 6:38 on 107.9 WBT. Bo Thompson, Beth Troutman on this, the 25th anniversary of September 11th, 2001. Joining us on the WBT hotline right now is a familiar voice if you've listened to this show in recent years, and very busy man, but we appreciate his accessibility as always. Bishop Michael Martin of the Charlotte Catholic Diocese is on the line on this very somber day. Bishop Martin, thank you so much for being with us, sir.
4: Bo, great to hear you, and Beth, and certainly good to be with you, although our joy's a little muted today on this day of remembrance, when, as a community, we were called to just appreciate not so much the difficulty of 25 years ago, but also the ways in which we're called to change and to grow and to make certain that that dynamic never happens again. So good being with you this morning.
5: You know, as you were listening to us talk about that day, and as you remember that day, we can't help but think that all that has happened over the last 25 years, where were you? What are your memories of that day?
4: Yeah, I was a principal of an all-boys Catholic high school in Baltimore at the time, and was walking down the hall and headed towards the student dining room. There was a group of seniors who had a study hall in the cafeteria, and we had some televisions on the wall that normally played news stations or ESPN, and just walked in about a minute after the news broadcast began to show what was happening, and so the students were just very taken by what was going on and kind of grabbed my attention and said, "Father, look, you know, what's going on?" And I just remember looking up in disbelief at what I was seeing. And so there's that dynamic of trying to make sense of what I was seeing, and then I had to leave the room for a bit, and then came back in just as the second tower was struck, seeing that live, such as it was, and the flood of emotions in that moment were substantial. The greatest of which was, I have 600 young people here. What am I supposed to do? You know, what do I do with all of these young people, and how do I help them to understand what's going on? And really, this, what now? I mean, their safety, you know, is, you know, we were in Baltimore. It wasn't that far from the Pentagon, about an hour away. But that moment was so crazy. No one knew what was happening next. And so I found myself in this circumstance of, do I send them home? Do I keep them here? Do I, you know, and so that fear of making the right decision now, when I had 600 plus people's lives to care for, is what remains with me the most from that morning.
3: When we come back, as we continue our conversation, you made me think of this. George W. Bush spoke a few days ago in Texas about his remembrances of 25 years, and he talked about the moment that he found out what was going on, and also when he put together what was going on, because the first plane that he saw, he thought one thing, and then when you heard about the second plan, then you realized this was something that was being carried out as part of someone's plan. But he was speaking to children in an elementary school setting, and he was recounting what was going through his head. And I think about you, and I think about anybody who is in the moment or the mode of leading people, because here is this unbelievable thing that you're witnessing, and you're trying to process it as a human being, and then you're simultaneously trying to process, okay, how am I going to project how I'm feeling to the people that are looking to me for guidance? And I think there were a lot of people that felt that way that day, and obviously you did, and then all the way up to the top of the leadership chain, with the President of the United States. So we'll continue our conversation with Bishop Michael Martin here on the 25th anniversary of 9/11, and we'll share you a piece of that audio from President Bush a few days ago. Right now, we'll share with you the latest traffic information. Charlotte Eye, Ear, Nose, and Throat Traffic Center. 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
6: Thank you, Bo. We have delays underway on Independence Boulevard, making your way westbound, inbound Independence, right before Eastway. The right lane is blocked at Woodland Drive on inbound Independence. Delays begin at Sharon Amity, so you may want to go with Monroe Road and 7th Street as your alternate. Incident involving a pedestrian. This is just north of Uptown on North Tryon near Dalton Avenue at Ashby Street. Second incident with a pedestrian struck in South Charlotte, South Tryon at Choate Circle. Power lines down on General Drive at Ridge Creek Drive, and a collision now beginning to clear Marsh Road near South Boulevard at Sedgefield Road. Boomer Von Kennen, WBT Traffic.
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7: Steve the Lib says, Pete, anyone still pledging their allegiance to Donald Trump cannot be taken seriously. 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
6: Your WBT forecast today, Friday, 9/11, sunshine 93 this afternoon. Tonight, isolated showers and thunderstorms, overnight 72. Tomorrow, partly sunny for most of the day, chance of a late afternoon shower with a high 87. Sunday, sunny, naughty. Huntersville 72, Monroe 75, Queen City 74 at WBT.
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19: The major averages falling for a fourth straight session as inflation, oil, and bond yields climb. West Texas Intermediate crude topping $102 a barrel. Wholesale inflation accelerated in August, the producer price index rising 0.4%. Higher gas prices were a factor. The Dow winners, Apple, Alphabet, and Travelers. The Dow decliners, Caterpillar, Goldman Sachs, and Amgen. The Dow down 317 points. The Nasdaq lower by 172. S&P 500 down 45. Hillary Barsky, Fox News.
3: Free market numbers on your Friday morning. Dow futures are up 299 points. S&P futures up 43. NASDAQ futures up 183. Bo Thompson and Beth Troutman here talking to Bishop Michael Martin on the 25th anniversary of 9/11/01 and the horrific attacks of that day. I mentioned as we were heading to break, former President George W. Bush spoke earlier this week in Texas about his quarter century memories of that day. And the moment that he found out what was going on and began to process what was going on, he was speaking to school students. And here's a bit of what he said.
20: First of all, I was in a classroom listening to a little child read. And Andy Card whispered in my ear, second plane, he said, I knew the first plane hit the tower, like you, I thought it was an accident. And second plane has hit a tower, and America is now under attack. I didn't have much time to process that, but it was pretty clear to me that if we were under attack, then my job was to defend the child that was reading to me and her family and her country. And so it was a moment of clarity. It was, I knew we had to gather evidence and gather the facts, but I assumed we were under attack. And, you know, life's interesting because things happen to you that you don't want to have happen to you. And the challenge of life is how do you deal with it when it happens? And in this case, as Dan Cain mentioned, I became a wartime president. There's no doubt in my mind that this was not a law enforcement event. This was a war, and that the job of the president and the country and his team is to rally the nation to do what's necessary to protect our people.
3: Bishop Martin, you were talking about the young people that you were responsible for on that day, and I thought that was an appropriate clip to play as well, because when something like this happens, immediately we look to our leaders. And I often think about, what if you're the leader in these moments where you can't possibly understand fully what's going on, and you've got to process that fear, you've got to process that uncertainty, but you've also got to remember to project some sort of normalcy is not the wrong word, but some sort of control, or you risk the people that look to you from really losing a grip on things. And so I imagine that you had some of the same emotions that the president had that day, when you have to be that leader that looks like they know what's going on, when really you didn't know what was going on either.
4: Absolutely. And I remember just recognizing in the moment to try to stay focused on what was going to be the best for our students. And in terms of, obviously, the school day changed. Now we had questions about whether or not, you know, there were parents calling, you know, wanting to know, are we canceling school? Are we staying in class? And then you've got parents who are working and you know, aren't going to be able to get to their, you know, get to school. And so students that depend on that, we had to provide a safe space. At the same time, there, you know, how do we help them process what was going on? Clearly, you're not going to be teaching algebra, you know? So what we decided was, first of all, we prayed, you know, collectively as over the PA at the time, and told everyone to take some time to, you know, kind of sent messages around to all of our teachers to just be aware of any students that might be looking particularly distressed. And sometimes, we have perspective now 25 years later, but in many respects, for young people in that moment, I don't think they really fully appreciated what was going on. I'm not sure I fully appreciate what's going on, but just the issues around safety. I thought to myself later, and because again, you put your own things, you know, I don't think I processed it later in the day, but you know, the issue of terrorism had come home, and I felt that terror of, gosh, what could be next, you know? And what would I do to try to help keep these young people safe, you know? And that unknowing, that communal fear was a first, at least in my life, but I also kind of believe it was a bit of a first in our country. We'd heard about terrorism, but that happened a million miles away. Now it was right on our doorstep.
5: As a faith leader at the time and now, I would imagine, you know, sometimes we as mere mortals think and look to people like you as almost superhuman. And you're reminding us just in that moment how human you were, you know, as you were trying to make sense of what you were witnessing, as you were trying to make sense of how to best take care of the young people in your care. But I would also imagine as a faith leader that in the following days and years, people have looked to you for answers and for ways to best deal with what was really a trauma that we all experienced.
4: Yeah, and in many ways, as you describe it, Beth, I think appropriately, as a trauma, there are other traumas in life, you know, and so we, I think as human beings, we have some initial dynamics that generally kick in when we find ourselves in traumatic moments. And some of it is initially just, you know, trying to react, and you know, it's that fight or flight, you know, there's mm-hmm. that dynamic out of the gate, but then as time progresses a little bit, then we start looking for meaning and purpose, and that's where many of us turn to a higher power, we turn to something greater, we turn to God and say, first and foremost, why? And what does this mean? And we start to ask bigger questions, and it challenges us. You know, it's interesting, in the years, you know, kind of right after 9/11, early on, I had people that would ask me, you know, do you see this, is there an uptick in people, you know, looking to their faith to, you know, and I always found that to be like I didn't like answering the question because this isn't, you know, ratings week, you know, like, oh, okay, God's in favor again, you know, but rather it's a brutal reminder that the world has questions and issues that are beyond us. And, you know, it doesn't take a devastating terror attack for people to have to grapple with that question. There will be people today who will find out that they have, you know, weeks to live because of a medical condition. And that trauma is as real as what we experienced 25 years ago. It's just, in this instance, it had a communal dynamic where we were all called into this together. And some of that communal dynamic, I think, was we were able to benefit as a humanity to begin to lock arms a little bit with each other and say, wait a minute, I don't go through this by myself.
3: Bishop Michael Martin is joining us this morning on this, the 25th anniversary of 9/11/01. 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
23: True heroes that day. 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
26: 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We just witnessed on CBS and ABC on television. Another plane has now crashed into the World Trade Center.
22: That's what it sounded like here on WBT 25 years ago today. America under attack. The deadliest terror attacks on American soil in the country's history. In Uptown Charlotte today, we're remembering those lost on 9/11 at a ceremony at Romare Bearden Park.
27: Nearly 3,000 flags, each representing a soul that was lost that day, have been placed on the ground in the shape of the World Trade Center. On each, the name of a person lost. There'll also be a bell tolling at the moment of silence at key milestone times when each plane struck and when the towers finally fell.
22: WBTV's Ron Lee, 2,977 were killed on that day in New York City, Washington, D.C., and in Pennsylvania. 343 of them firefighters, with FDNY, who raced into the Twin Towers to rescue those trapped.
23: Probably the biggest call a lot of those guys ran ever in their career, and we saw the way they operated. They were true heroes that day. You know, they knew what they were walking into, and they didn't turn around. They kept climbing the stairs, kept trying to save people, and at the end of this, we're all trying to do, we're all trying to help whoever we're called to serve.
22: Local firefighter with the Concord Fire Department reflecting on how the events of September 11th changed the way he looks at life. At Ground Zero today, Vice President J.D. Vance will be representing the White House, joining all four living presidents in New York City. President Trump will be at the Pentagon. Next up, they have a person of interest. They just need to find him. But first, a check of traffic. And from the Charlotte Eye, Ear, Nose, and Throat Traffic Center, trust your senses to Santa. How are we looking, Boomer?
6: Jeff, we have delays underway on Independence Boulevard, making your way westbound toward town on westbound Independence between Albemarle Road and Eastway, right in front of Woodland Drive. Backups begin at Sharon Amity. You may want to go with Monroe Road as your alternate for westbound Independence. And again, that's at Woodland where this incident has occurred. Also, to the south, power lines down on General Drive at Ridge Creek Drive. North Charlotte, just north of Uptown, pedestrian struck. North Tryon near Dalton Avenue at Ashby Street. And in Troutman, look for delays due to a collision and a fuel spill on Highway 21 near I-77, exit 42. Boomer Van Cannon, WBT Traffic.
22: Search for a killer continuing today after four people were shot at a home on Forbes Road in Gaston County.
24: 53 County, we're going to need multiple ambulances. Yeah, several subjects.
22: Radio traffic yesterday morning from first responders. Two of the victims died. Gaston County police have an idea of who the shooter is. They are calling it domestic related. Here in Charlotte, the gunman accused of shooting a CMPD officer in the shoulder during a confrontation earlier this week. In court on Thursday, 28-year-old Deontay McCracken was denied bond. He's charged with attempted first-degree murder, assault on a law enforcement officer, and other felonies. McCracken has a long criminal history. Politics, Dallas, Texas last night. The Republicans' two-day midterm convention wrapping up.
0: You gotta do me a favor. You gotta get out and vote, and you're gonna pretend I'm on the ballot. Because in a way, I am on the ballot. Because if they get in, they're gonna take away all of the things that we got. And we can't let that happen.
22: President Trump addressing the crowd last night. And off the business page this morning, wild over Wegman.
2: Never thought it would be here in Charlotte. I did reach out to them a couple of times at their corporate email address a couple of times to try to get them to come to Charlotte.
22: Anthony Scott, one of many Charlatans, excited that the Rochester, New York-based supermarket chain is finally planting a flag here. Opening day for the Wegmans, which will be in Ballantyne, set for October 14th. Customers love the store because it has so many items they say you can't find anywhere else. We'll check the markets and sports coming up. Now WBT weather brought to you by Window Nation.
8: So got a little cloud around this morning, but we should start to clear out and become mostly sunny. Low 90s today. A little humidity too, so may feel a little bit warmer. As we head through this evening, a small chance we get a shower, thunder shower. Put that in the back of your head for your Friday evening plans. Overnight partial clouds, 72. Could be a morning shower Saturday. In the afternoon and evening, better chance of a few showers and thunderstorms scattered around. Upper 80s. The sun's back near 90 degrees on Sunday. Sunny Monday, 90. From the Weather Channel, I'm meteorologist Ray Stajic. 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
22: It's 74 degrees in uptown Charlotte.
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22: 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Markets overseas this morning are mixed. Lower in Asia, higher in Europe. One day after another sell-off on Wall Street, oil prices climbed above $108 a barrel. That sent the Dow lower, down 317 points on Thursday. 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Down under, Jim Zocchi.
9: Yeah, first ever regular season NFL game in Australia at the Melbourne Cricket Ground, where the San Francisco 49ers beat the LA Rams 27-7. Three touchdown passes by Brock Purdy. Panthers open their season at home against the Chicago Bears on Sunday. First round pick, offensive tackle Monroe Freeling, making his first NFL start.
10: It was kind of funny today. We were talking about us playing, and I said, you know, we got to get ready for Saturday, and they're like, it's Sunday now. I'm like, oh, you're so right. It's good. Might take me a second to get used to that, but I'm excited for the game, but I'm trying to stay where I am right now.
9: He's going to be very early. Bears top wide receiver Rome Odunze limited in their practice with a calf injury. Patriots wide receiver A.J. Brown expected to miss at least a month with a high ankle sprain. Seahawks quarterback Sam Darnold will miss at least one game with a hip injury. College football last night, number 7, Miami 77-7 over Florida A&M. At the U.S. Open, the top two seeds advanced to the women's final. Number 1, Aryna Sabalenka over Jessica Pegula, and number 2, Elena Rybakina over Coco Gauff. Braves win over the Rays 3-1, Atlanta scoring all three runs in the eighth inning. Cam Smith had a home run in the ninth inning. Astros over the Phillies 2-1, and the Knights lose to Buffalo 11-4. Jim Zocchi, WBT Sports.
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3: 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I know I was right here, surprise, surprise, at this station, working here when that news day happened and all that followed after that. Beth, 9/11/01, you were where?
5: I was living and working in Los Angeles. This is the time where I was working for the television show, The West Wing.
3: And we've been talking to Bishop Michael Martin, who was telling us last hour what he was doing. And he was in charge of quite a few young people. And we have been talking about that dynamic this morning, about leaders getting this news, processing said news, and then attempting to keep calm and navigate through a time that no one had any kind of roadmap for. And so 25 years ago, we have many guests that will join us throughout the show today. At the bottom of the hour, just passed it, Congressman Mark Harris, who joins us on Fridays. In the 8 o'clock hour, we will talk to retired Army Colonel Mike Jalousis, who was at the Pentagon on 9/11. And he is someone that we were made aware of by way of John Falkenberry. And so we're going to talk to retired Army Colonel Jalousis in the latter half of the 8 o'clock hour. John Hancock, who had just come back to WBT in 2001, will join us, as he does always, in the final hour today. And also, you're going to hear bits and pieces of what that day sounded like on this station 25 years ago today. As we continue here, let's go back to the hotline here and joining us. And by the way, Eucharistic Congress is happening in Charlotte today and tomorrow. So a huge, huge few days for the Catholic Church and the Charlotte Catholic Diocese. We'll talk about what's going on there as well with our guest, Bishop Michael Martin. But I want to go back to some talk about 25 years ago today, Beth.
5: Mm-hmm. And thank you so much, Bishop Martin, on what is a very, very busy day for you. Thank you for taking time to talk with us, because I think it's important to hear from faith leaders, to hear from people who want to share their hearts and their faith with people. And on this anniversary, as we all, you know, grapple with what it means to be 25 years removed from this horrific day, how do you address people who come to you maybe with questions of hatred, questions of prejudice, questions of trying to understand evil, and in that, you know, maybe painting with a broad brush and allowing that anger and hatred and fear to multiply in one's heart? How do you guide people through something this complex?
4: Great question, Beth. And what I try to do, and I don't think I'm alone in this, you know, the first thing is just to listen. Oftentimes we have no idea of the backstory of the person that we're speaking with. And to make assumptions out of the gate, I think can be even more hurtful. And so you never know, you may be talking with someone who is so scarred by those events, was so broken by that reality, that they're just maybe for whatever reason incapable of, you know, seeing things differently. I don't think that they are incapable, and I do believe it's my responsibility in whatever way I can to try to help people to get to a different place. But it has to begin with an appreciation that I may not have any idea of the hurt that a dynamic like this has caused. So trying to understand first is key. The second is that all of us, no matter what the trauma of our lives, but particularly even in a communal trauma of this nature, we have to at some point ask ourselves, what do we want to do with this? Mm-hmm. Do we want this to define us, or do we want to allow this moment to give us agency to say, I I want to do this better. You know, it's interesting. We talk a lot about wanting something better for our children, you know, that we want them to have a different experience than ours. And we always describe that in better terms, right? Well, I think one of the ways is to show them how we can move beyond feelings of devastation, anger, and hurt to get to a place of forgiveness and acceptance. And again, that concept of agency, that I can do things differently so that the world is a better place. And if you've grown so cynical that you don't think you can make a difference, that's another question. Okay, then we got to dig down even deeper, and we've got to try to respond to the hurt that has so pierced, you know, the deepest fibers of your heart. But I think every one of us sees the difference that we can make, and appreciates that we can make it better with God's grace. And that's my challenge, is to always see that possibility, not as Pollyanna that just sprinkles fairy dust on everything, but no, you know, we've been able to make some changes over the last 25 years. Sadly, we're still, you know, in war, you know, over some of the dynamics of terrorism. I'm not saying that's the answer. I'm simply saying that there is a path forward.
3: We will continue talking to our friend Bishop Michael Martin. We'll also talk about the 2026 Diocese of Charlotte Eucharistic Congress, which is happening over the next couple of days in Uptown Charlotte. Lots to tell you about there. And we'll continue talking about the 25th anniversary of 9/11/01 throughout the morning here and the day on 107.9 WBT. 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
6: Hey, thank you, Bo and Beth. I'm looking at for an earlier incident on inbound Independence at Woodland Drive. That's close to Albemarle Road, headed inbound Independence. Still seeing some delays here, but it's just residual delays. Collision near the airport, Billy Graham Parkway at Tivola Road. Also to the south on Pinedale Matthews Road, headed eastbound at Providence. Have an incident with medical on the scene, Youngblood Road at McKee Road. Reports of power lines down on General Drive at Ridge Creek Drive. Billy Graham Parkway at Tivola Road, seeing a collision here as well. And in Troutman, Highway 21 near I-77, exit 42. Boomer Von Cannon, WBT Traffic.
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7: Steve the Lib says, Pete, anyone still pledging their allegiance to Donald Trump cannot be taken seriously. This means you, bud. I mean, look, that's fair. I do start the program off every single day with my pledge of allegiance to Donald Trump. I do that. I mean, I don't do it on the air, so nobody really hears it, but Steve knows. It's right. Hank says, how did Steve know that I, too, pledge allegiance to Donald Trump every morning before I start work? Well, no, Steve knows us. See? Steve has this idea in his head, and it is real to Steve. It is real to him. That's all he needs to know.

0: late afternoon shower, high tomorrow 87 for Sunday. Wrap up the weekend with sunshine and 90. 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
6: We continue the conversation with Bishop Michael Martin here. One more segment on 107.9 WBT, and we have the opportunity to talk to him every so often. He's very busy, obviously, but comes in studio when he's able, and today is calling in by phone, of course, 704-570-1079. I say that like he needs the number to know to call in. He's on the hotline right now. Bishop Martin, thank you again for spending some time with us today on this somber 25th anniversary.
7: Yeah, Bo and Beth, always good to be with both of you. And I hope you both realize the role that that you play in helping the community to sort of process. You give voice to our feelings, our ways of trying to understand things, and so in many ways, our roles in that regard have a. Are similar. And so just grateful that you give the space today for folks to be able to help, process this dynamic.
6: Well, you're very nice to say that. I think the appropriate phrase there is give the space. We believe with this show, 100,000 watts, we believe that we need to be good stewards of the airwaves here. And like you say, especially on days like today, far be it for us to say we have all the answers, but we do have connections with people that can help us get to those answers, or at least get to a place where we can process and find comfort together. So right back at you, we appreciate you being willing to come on days like this, where we map out a show like this, and you never know if you get it quite right, but that's back to 25 years ago. That day, there was no lesson plan, there was no guide for how we should proceed, and back then, we're in the mentality of not knowing with the context that we have now of what would come after. So that day, I said to Beth earlier, before we had you on, we play a montage of the way WBT sounded that day, and I'll play that again at 8:05. We've had some people who've been wondering about that and may not have been with us to start the show, but I always play it because I think it is, for those who were with us and remember, and for those who weren't,

0: because there are a lot of people in that latter category now. I think it's important to let people understand, you know, in Charlotte, what did our radio station sound like that day? Because we were all listening to these sound bites come through. And like I said, you have the context now, but back then you didn't know when the next attack was going to happen. You didn't know if this was going to be a prolonged thing. We didn't know. So it reminds you of how raw those emotions were and how what that feeling of helplessness felt like that day.
1: Yeah, I think the fragile nature of the human condition is made real in moments like this, where everyone is wrestling together to say what's next. And those are times when in a later moment that we have to take account of there is something greater than even all of us collectively at work here. And to the extent that people of faith are able to come to a deeper understanding of how God walks with us, and that there is a strength that we can find in our God who wants our good and walks with us even in our worst moments, such as 25 years ago were, that needs to be the response that that all of us have to consider at some point. And a day like today helps us to refocus.
2: Well, and as you are talking right now about faith and people's hearts and the openness to God and how that can transform a life, here in Charlotte, you are part of a very special event. The Charlotte Eucharistic Congress begins today, and that is a tremendous responsibility for you on a day like today with a somber tone and hearts that are struggling with this experience and this memory and, you know, the attempts not to forget or to share their stories with people who are maybe too young to remember or who might not have been born. And then you are leading this group in worship. Talk to us about the event and how people can be involved.
1: Yeah, you know, I think on a not a positive note, but rather to ask ourselves, can we together join hands and be in communion around a power that's greater than our own? And that's really what all people of faith do, and in particular Catholics here in the region. We come together once a year, probably will be about 15,000 strong here in Charlotte. We'll have a procession, a Eucharistic procession through the streets of the city tomorrow morning, and we'll be tonight at the convention center and all day tomorrow with different talks and presentations and prayer moments. We'll have mass tomorrow afternoon at the convention center as well. Just a lot going on. We invite all people who might be searching even, you know, to just come and spend some time with us. I think everyone will find some space to allow for God to touch their hearts. And we're just grateful in as a faith community of Catholics here in Western North Carolina that we were able to come together in large numbers and support one another, strengthen our faith for the journey that we all know on a day like today that reminds us can be very rocky at times. So come on down to the convention center tonight and tomorrow. It's free. We welcome everyone, and you'll be seeing us out on the streets tomorrow morning and throughout downtown this weekend.
2: You know, earlier, Bo asked the question of me where I was on 9/11 2001, and at the time, you know, I was in Los Angeles and working for the TV show The West Wing, and we ended up shooting a special episode that we pulled together really quickly, and it was called Isaac and Ishmael. And I think of that story, not the story from The West Wing, but the biblical story, often on 9/11 and in moments after. And as a man of faith who understands and knows a great deal about the Bible, about religion, I think the story of Isaac and Ishmael are unique because they are both sons of Abraham, and they're half-brothers that really led to different faiths and different beliefs. Do you talk about that story, or do you think about the stories of Isaac and Ishmael as you help people grapple with their own faith and understanding?
1: You know, I think that that's, I'm grateful that you bring that biblical reference up and show the interconnection of what we call the Abrahamic faiths, you know, where Christianity, Islam, and Judaism all have one root in Abraham. And so in that dynamic, for us to understand that we're all the people of God, and that ability for us to go back and say, hey, wait a minute, you know, there are ties here that unite us to one another, even though we've emerged over time and come to see things differently, and we come to believe some very unique things, Christians from Jews, Jews from Muslims, and we respect that difference, but we also appreciate our own understanding of that, but that doesn't disconnect us. Rather, it helps us to appreciate that there is the opportunity here for us to find ways to recognize our common desires that are born from the same root.
0: Bishop Michael Martin, kind enough to join us this past hour this morning on Good Morning BT on this 25th anniversary of 9/11/01, and of course ahead of the 2026 Diocese of Charlotte Eucharistic Congress taking place in Uptown Charlotte, Charlotte Convention Center this weekend, the next couple of days. Thank you so much. We appreciate your words and appreciate you coming on.
1: Bo and Beth, always good to hear from both of you. Also, just for our listeners, I've got everybody and their sister has a podcast, so I thought I'd join the fray a little bit. I've got one, it's called This Should Be Good, and it's just a conversation between me and a guy I taught in high school years ago who's a local businessman, and he's got a passion for just reaching out to people with some honest conversations with people who still have are asking questions about life. And so for any of our listeners who might find that intriguing or might speak to where their hearts are, This Should Be Good is it's on all the platforms you can find all of your podcasts. Just invite people just to join the conversation.
0: And the last hour or so has been a special episode called This Should Be Good Morning BT.
1: That's right.
0: Yeah. All right. We appreciate you so much, and good luck with everything the next couple of days, and we'll talk to you again soon.
1: Great being with you guys. God bless. Take care.
0: All right. That's a Bishop Michael Martin, the Charlotte Catholic Diocese, joining us here on 107.9 WBT. On the other side of the news, we will talk to U.S. Congressman Mark Harris, as we do on Fridays on this somber 25th anniversary today. Back to the news center right now, and in for Mark Garrison is Jeff Atkinson.
3: Good morning, Bo. Good morning, everyone. Our top story, we're learning more about that mass shooting at a home in southern Gaston County yesterday morning, hearing from first responders radio traffic.
4: They're saying that the niece and the boyfriend are shooting at each other.
5: Gaston County police say they were called out to Forbes Road near Greenpack Parkway for a shooting and tell us four people were shot.
4: Call takers now advising they believe the nephew may be upstairs, was asleep, and was shot. Units out there, we did get a call from a subject not on scene saying their ex-girlfriend called them and advised that she had been shot.
5: Officials say they arrived within 5 minutes of the 911 call and started performing life-saving measures. Heavy police presence remains as investigators speak with each other and continue processing the scene.
3: Gaston County Police have a person of interest in mind in connection to this mass shooting. Yesterday morning, that killer is still at large. Queen City News' Jen Cardone. A Florida man convicted in one of a series of killings in 1996 that became known as the Hog Trail Murders, Daniel Owen Conahan, has died by lethal injection in Florida. He was 72 years old. It's the state's 15th execution this year. Yesterday marked 1 year since Christian conservative activist Charlie Kirk was fatally shot while speaking on a Utah college campus. He, of course, founder of Turning Point USA, and on Thursday, a group unveiled a statue of Kirk at its headquarters in Phoenix, Arizona Congressman Andy Biggs.
6: Charlie is not just necessarily a teacher and mentor to us and a friend, but he is a generational changing historical figure. He really is.
3: A Utah judge recently ruled in the case against Tyler Robinson, the suspect who's been arrested in Kirk's killing, can now go to trial. In the war zone this morning, tensions on the rise as the U.S. continues a very strict blockade against Iran.
7: U.S. Central Command says 96 commercial vessels have been turned around as the blockade intensifies. U.S. forces have also allowed more than 50 humanitarian aid vessels to pass through the Strait. Israeli Prime Minister Benjamin Netanyahu posted a video of a large explosion showing the destruction of a massive underground Hezbollah tunnel in southern Lebanon. Earlier in the week, the U.S. military destroyed five Iranian oil tankers near Karg Island. That's Iran's main oil transit hub.
3: Fox's Anita Vogel. Speaking on Fox's The Ingram Angle last night, President Trump says he has no regrets starting the conflict with Iran. He says the regime is stringing the fighting along, trying to impact the midterm elections. And he says the Strait of Hormuz is under U.S. purview.
8: We control the Strait. They don't control the Strait. They control nothing. They have 300% inflation. They're not paying their military. They're not paying their law enforcement.
3: About 200,000 migrants from El Salvador waiting to hear if their temporary protected status lets them stay in the United States and whether that will be extended for another 6 months. The deadline was Wednesday, but the department issued a statement Thursday saying they'd make an announcement at an appropriate time and the temporary protected status for El Salvador would stay in effect until then. Those are the headlines. More news at the top of the hour. Now from the Charlotte Eye, Ear, Nose, and Throat Traffic Center, Trust Your Senses to Center. How are we looking, Boomer?
9: Looking really good on the major thoroughfares right now, Jeff. As you're checking out a collision report at Billy Graham Parkway at Tivola Road. Watch for police on the scene with this. Also, southwest of Mecklenburg on Youngblood Road. Medic on the scene. Youngblood at McKee Road. Have an incident at Pineville-Matthews Road. Headed eastbound as you approach Providence. And Troutman just off High 77, exit 42 at Highway 21. That's also a fuel spill cleanup underway on Highway 21. Just checked out the drive on I-77. Headed northbound from exit 79, Dave Law Boulevard, up to the state line. Right now, you're pretty much delay-free and in great shape. 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Boomer Von Kennen, WBT Traffic.
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10: They thought it was a cricket match, but it was NFL football as the Niners beat the Rams 27-7 in Australia. Rams coach Sean McVay on the loss for L.A.
11: I didn't do nearly a good enough job. This is a humbling day for us, and this will define us only if we allow it to. And today was one of those days, and, you know, I always look inside out. I didn't do a good enough job getting us ready to go.
10: They got there about 28 hours in advance, whereas the Niners were there for a week. 49ers quarterback Brock Purdy throws for 205 yards and three touchdowns. Panthers open their season at home against the Chicago Bears on Sunday. Patriots wide receiver A.J. Brown expected to miss at least a month with a high ankle sprain. Seahawks quarterback Sam Darnold will miss at least one game with a hip injury. Number 7 Miami over Florida A&M last night 77-7. Tomorrow on WBT, North Carolina versus East Tennessee State on WBT. East Carolina plays App State on WFNZ. Charlotte 49ers play at number 9 Ole Miss and top ranked Ohio State at number 4 Texas. U.S. Open, top 2 seeds advance to the women's final. Top seed Aryna Sabalenka and number 2 Elena Rybakina as Jessica Pegula and Coco Gauff are eliminated. Jim Zocchi, WBT Sports.
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0: Hey, it's Bo Thompson and Beth Troutman for another edition of Highlighting the High Country. We've been doing this all summer, and guess where we're going now, Beth?
2: I think this time we might be going to Sparta, Bo.
0: And on the line, we have Stephanie Simmons. Stephanie, welcome, and tell us what you do.
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16: Some clouds around early today, developing sunshine throughout the morning into the afternoon. 93 will feel a little bit warmer tonight. In the evening hours, a passing shower, maybe a thunderstorm. Partial clouds overnight, 72. Scattered showers and thunderstorms tomorrow into tomorrow night. Best chance will be in the second part of the day, so put that in your plans. Partial sunshine in between rounds of rain, upper 80s. Sunday, going sunshine with a small chance of a thunderstorm in the mid to late afternoon, 90. Monday, sunny, 90. From the Weather Channel, I'm meteorologist Ray Stajic on Charlotte's FM News Talk, 107.9 WBT.
3: Yesterday's high was 94. It is 74 right now in Uptown Charlotte. The news presented by Ram Pavement. At WBT, we lead local. I'm Jeff Atkinson, WBT News.
12: Don't. 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
13: 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Hall five. 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
0: 7:38 on 107.9 WBT. It's Bo Thompson and Beth Troutman on this 25th anniversary of 9/11/01. And we bring to the WBT hotline right now, we talk to him each week, Congressman Mark Harris is with us. Good morning to you, Congressman.
19: Good morning, Bo and Beth.
0: We appreciate you being here, and I think the place we start with everybody today, although we have some other topics to get to, but I want to start, as you might expect, with the 25th anniversary. You, of course, were not a congressman then. I am curious, what were you doing on this day 25 years ago?
19: Well, Bo, it's really, when I stop and think about this day and that this 25 years, it's hard for me to even really stop and imagine that it has been 25 years. I was preaching. Obviously, I'd been serving as a pastor, and at that particular time was pastoring a church in Augusta, Georgia. And I had been invited to come to Lake Norman, actually, to do an event, a revival, a tent revival. There was a pastor, Wayne Haynes, who was an older pastor, who had wanted to do a tent revival, and he had gotten a number of churches together, and they put a tent up at the corner of Highway 150 and 16, and we were having a tent revival from Sunday night, September 9th, and going through, I think it was Wednesday night, the 12th. And so I had preached Sunday night, I had preached Monday night, and then Tuesday morning, I had actually gotten up, and my folks lived in Winston-Salem, and they had actually come up to visit. We had moved to Augusta, and it had been a transition for us to move from North Carolina down there. And so I was catching up and visiting with them. And my mom was actually had been watching Good Morning America that morning. And so she called out, and I went in there And she said, look at this. A plane has hit the World Trade Center. And while I was watching it with her, and they were trying to determine, was it a small plane? Was it an accident? Was whatever. While we were watching it, literally, is when we saw that second plane bank and go into the other tower. And I just got to tell you, it was something I will never forget. Of course, I've seen the scene replayed a bunch of times through the years, but just seeing it like that was something that left a lasting impression on me forever. So, again, we were preaching up here in North Carolina at that time, and I got on the phone immediately, and I called my wife, who was teaching actually down in Augusta at the Christian school we had at our church. And, of course, our children at that time were 13, 11, and 9. So as a husband, a father, a pastor, there were just, I can't even describe the range of emotions. Even as I'm talking about it to you right now, it was certainly a pivotal moment in my life to see all of it unfold.
2: You know, I feel the same way, Congressman. I've had emotion kind of caught in my throat as I've tried to talk about the day and remember the day. Did you continue the tent revival that Tuesday and Wednesday? And if so, how did you handle talking about
19: question. You know, what was real eerie was, if you remember, it was going outside. And of course, we were, this revival, as I described for you, was up at Lake Norman, and which, again, the flight patterns to Charlotte Airport always kind of went right over that. But that day, just the fact that the skies were just eerily quiet and no planes throughout the day, we had to make decisions. The pastor and I got together with the other pastors and prayed about what to do, and made the decision that, you know, let's try this, because people were calling and wanted to know what we were doing. And we did. We went ahead and held service that Tuesday night. Obviously, it became a different feel. People wanted to be together, it seemed. People wanted to pray. People wanted to seek God's Spirit. Of course, at that time, we were all still seeking answers to what was all this about. And, of course, news was coming in every hour, and things were changing, and who was responsible, and what would be the response, and how many had been killed. And of course, you were continuing to wait. Was there going to be another plane you were going to hear about somewhere? All of those things were happening. But yes, we did go ahead and still do the revival Tuesday night. We did wrap it up on Wednesday night, and I headed straight back to Augusta, because I was trying to pastor that church. And so in the process, we were planning a special prayer service on Thursday. And then Friday of that week was the whole national event at the cathedral, where Billy Graham spoke, President Bush spoke, and the whole nine yards. And we brought that live into our sanctuary there in Augusta, Georgia, and invited people to come and gather at noon for that huge event. So, again, it was brought all of our school kids and everybody in to be a part of that special thing at the National Cathedral.
0: We're talking to Congressman Mark Harris, who, of course, like I said, was not a congressman then, but is a United States congressman now. One of the things I want to get to, and also the Republican midterm convention wrapped up last night. Want to get your thoughts on that. But something to think about here. We remember many images from this day 25 years ago. One of the other lasting images is the bipartisan show of support on the steps of the Capitol that day. And I wonder if that same scene would play out that way today, 25 years later, if that were to happen today. That's a question I want to ask now Congressman Mark Harris, as he continues with us here on Good Morning BT from the Charlotte Eye, Ear, Nose, and Throat Traffic Center. Trust your senses to Senta. Here's Boomer Von Cannon.
9: Thank you, Bo. And we're looking at very good conditions right now along the interstates. Light volume of traffic and no delays occurring on I-85, I-77, or 485. Moving well at posted speed. Incident near the airport. Billy Graham Parkway at Tivola Road, Southwest Mecklenburg, a medic responding to a collision, Youngblood Road at McKee Road, and to the south, watch for an incident on Pineville Matthews Road near Johnston Road. Boomer Von Kennen, WBT Traffic.
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9: Your WBT forecast today, Friday, 9/11. Sunshine this afternoon with today's high 93. Tonight, isolated showers and thunderstorms in the overnight 72. Tomorrow, partly sunny. Chance of a late afternoon shower. Tomorrow's high 87. Sunday, wrap up the weekend with sunshine and 90. Huntersville, 72. Monroe, 74. Queen City, 74 at WBT.
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26: We come together today to reaffirm our conviction that God cares for us. Whatever our ethnic, religious, or political background may be, the Bible says that He's the God of all comfort, who comforts us in our troubles. No matter how hard we try, words simply cannot express the horror, the shock, and the revulsion we all feel over what took place in this nation on Tuesday morning.
0: The Reverend Billy Graham speaking days after September 11th 1901, so 25 years ago this week, that was what we heard from Reverend Graham at the National Cathedral, as our guest right now, Reverend and Congressman Mark Harris, was talking about. And those words, Billy Graham, you think back to the people that helped unite this country in those days beyond that, Congressman, and his name comes to mind. I mentioned to you as we were going to break one of the lasting images of that day, and positive images, and there weren't many, but one of the positive images for many people was seeing so many of the Congress and the Senate standing on the steps of the nation's capital, not thinking about party lines that day. It was just a show of unity for the country as we all tried to walk through this. And you are now a member of Congress, and you would be in that same situation if something were to happen now. Do you think you'd see the same display of unity now? Because it has to be said, one of the products of 9/11 in the years that came after it was a lot of contentiousness and a lot of strife, and we are, you know, perhaps as divided today as we've ever been when it comes to ideological lines. But can you imagine the same type of thing playing out that way if this were to have happened, you know, in 2026?
19: Well, Bo, I can say I hope so. I'll be honest, that image that you just reminded us of, that many of us have seen, and I assume hopefully somebody will play it today. It'd be great if the media would play that scene again and again, over and over, so that we would be reminded of it, because they did come together in unity. They sang God Bless America on the steps, Democrats, Republicans. I mean, I tell folks all the time, when you go back and you remember the days that followed it, that week leading up to that service that you just played, Billy Graham speaking at, churches were full, American flags were showing up everywhere, people prayed for one another, they looked out for their neighbors, and just like that scene you described in Congress, there was a real sense that whatever our differences, we were Americans first, and we stood together. We had been attacked. And look, I told you a couple weeks ago, I'd just gotten back from a trip, that delegation trip that I took with Education and Workforce, and there were a couple of folks, Democrats, that were part of that trip. It was bipartisan, not just Republicans, but it was a bulk of Republicans, but there were Democrats with it. The time that we spent together, just getting to know each other during that whirlwind around the world, it seemed that we were a part of, I would say to you, yes, I genuinely believe that if something is tragic, and we need to be careful of that, because we don't want there to be another tragedy that it takes something like that to pull Americans together. But at least from the folks that I was with and got to know on the other side of the aisle, if we were in a similar situation and America was directly attacked the way we saw happen on 9/11, I do believe that there would be a coming together. And I do believe people would unite and stand and sing. Again, it's so sad that it takes tragedy like that to cause us just to stop and think about where we are and the importance of standing together. Because again, so many questions were coming out that day. We didn't know where this was going to ultimately end. So, you know, there's season for everything. There's time to laugh, time to cry. The book of Ecclesiastes tells us that. But we also need to realize that there is a time to unite and a time to come together. And as President Bush said, it was clear we were at war. We were under attack, and we were on a war footing, and Americans know how to come together.
2: Yesterday we had Tarek Bakary, you know, joins us on Thursdays, and yesterday he was solo. His partner Larkin was not with us, and we were talking about 9/11 and his memories of 9/11, and he brought up the idea that the terrorists that day, that their goal was to divide us, mm-hmm. to try to take away our power, to try to put fear in our hearts. And like you said, people united, people went to church, people stood on the Capitol steps and sang God Bless America together as Republicans and Democrats. And we were united in a goal of not letting someone divide us through fear and through terror. In today's times, do you think that we are doing that to ourselves by continuously calling names and continuously pointing out failures and continuously talking negatively about one another and finding ways to dislike one another instead of the opposite? Are we doing to ourselves what we made sure we weren't going to allow someone else to do 25 years ago?
19: Well, I think whenever your whole purpose, it seems, for being is to find negative things to say about folks that hold a differing opinion or on the other side, then you've set yourself up for trouble in so many ways. And it's unfortunate that that's what modern day politics, we've allowed it to become, because it doesn't matter. Listen, if there is good news to be reported, oftentimes it doesn't get reported because we're afraid it's going to maybe influence people in the wrong direction, that they may actually like something that a public policy has actually succeeded. And so it's the nature that, yes, to your point, I think when we have set ourselves up on both sides, quite frankly, to just always pounce on and look for, ignore the good and look for something that we can speak negatively about, then that's a problem. Mm-hmm. And I think what we saw come out of 9/11, that, listen, as a pastor, as a leader, one of the things 9/11 did, it certainly threw me into a situation where I probably had to develop leadership skills at a pace that I had not done before, because suddenly you have this responsibility for this group of people, and you've always got that responsibility even as a pastor, but suddenly it ramped up because our church was in downtown. And, you know, that's the reason the anniversaries are so important. That's the reason we've got to always remember. I'm so grateful for you guys spending the morning doing what you're doing, because there are 100 million people today that weren't born or were too young to remember 9/11. That's why, as a pastor, in 2011, on the 10th anniversary, I was pastor at First Baptist Church Charlotte, and 9/11 fell on a Sunday. And I took that entire Sunday for our services and turned it into a solemn assembly. And I invited Congresswoman Sue Myrick at the time, Mayor Pat McCrory at the time, not yet governor. And we had a solemn assembly. I brought police leadership in. Harold Medlock, who had been a deputy chief of police, and he had been a beat cop that day, and firefighters, to share what it was like that day. Because, you know, Charlotte was second only to New York City in the number of financial assets that were held here. And they genuinely thought Charlotte may be a target that they could hit. And so having folks remember 10 years later. And so, to be honest, I've been a little bit discouraged, because when I was talking to people about what are you doing special for the 25th anniversary of 9/11, I wasn't hearing all that many things. And so I'm grateful for what you're doing this morning, because if we're ever going to reclaim that point of pulling people together and understanding our nation and understanding what that was about that day and that attack that day, we've got to remember and never forget. It's just so important.
0: Congressman Harris, we appreciate your words and appreciate you joining us today. Like we said, the 25th anniversary. Thank you so much, and we'll talk to you next week.
19: Thank you guys so much for what you do.
0: Yes, sir. And when we come back, and we've had some people ask about this, what did WBT sound like 25 years ago today? You will hear exactly how the news was broken on this station and what transpired in the hours after that throughout the day. We played this early. Not everybody was with us. I know you got commutes and routines, and we've had some people asking about, can we hear it? We will do that coming up here on 107.9 WBT.
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3: tearing up the base. Search for a double murderer in Gaston County in 25 years since 9/11. I'm Jeff Atkinson, WBT News. A busy news morning. We begin local with a story we brought you first. A mass shooting at a home on Forbes Road in southern Gaston County. Two people killed, two hurt, and a search for a killer.
4: Early Thursday morning, Gaston County police responded to a call where four people had been shot. By the time they got there, they realized two of the four were deceased. The other two were critically injured, but the shooter was not there, and that has started a manhunt. Officials say that all five people knew each other. They also said that they're investigating what caused the situation to occur. Even though the person that did the shooting is still at large, Gaston County police say that there is no imminent threat to people in Gaston County. They say this was an isolated incident. Brett Jensen, WBT News.
3: Top national story this morning, firing up a crowd in Dallas.
5: If the Democrats get in, they'll destroy everything that we built. They'll ruin our country. So on Election Day, November 3rd, you got to do me a favor. You got to get out and vote.
3: Night number two of the Republicans' midterm convention in Texas. President Trump delivering the keynote address. He did not go on as long as he did Wednesday night. Vice President also spoke.
6: This November is so much more than red team versus blue team. It's so much more than having good politicians in Washington. It's about sending a message to the Democratic Party that if you send your crazies, we're going to send you packets.
3: Today, the Vice President, J.D. Vance, will head to New York City to Ground Zero. The President will be at the Pentagon on today. This as 9/11 ceremonies are being held all across the country. That's straight ahead. Right now, a check of traffic. And from the Charlotte Eye, Ear, Nose, and Throat Traffic Center, trust your senses to Santa. Here's Boomer Von Cannon.
9: Thank you, Jeff. And traffic is running well on the interstates. No problems, no major delays on 85, 77, and 45 with a light volume of traffic so far this morning. Incident at Northeast Charlotte on Eastway Drive at Shamrock Drive. To the south, delays on Brown Greer Road at Sandy Porter Road. Have a collision now beginning to clear Youngblood Road at McKee Road. West Charlotte near the airport on Billy Graham Parkway at Tivola Road. And we have an incident on Tuckasegee Road at Toddville Road. Boomer Von Cannon, WBT Traffic.
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7: I promised myself I was going to be cool, calm, and collected and help the president.
3: That was Andy Card, President George W. Bush's chief of staff. He was the one seen whispering in the president's ear on that day when Bush was with a group of school kids in Florida on September 11, 2001. What Card said...
7: A second plane hit the second tower. America is under attack.
3: 25 years ago today, here in Charlotte, Romare Bearden Park at 8:30 this morning, there'll be a ceremony in which they'll sound a bell and observe a moment of silence at each of the times of the attacks at the Twin Towers, the Pentagon, and Shanksville, Pennsylvania. At the Romare Bearden Park in Uptown, there are 2,977 American flags all placed there on the grounds, representing the lives lost when 19 al-Qaeda terrorists hijacked four commercial airplanes and attacked our country. Other news this morning, shakeup at CMS. Three top administrators leaving their jobs. Deputy Superintendent Melissa Balknight, Chief and Financial Officer Kelly Klutz, the district says, both will retire effective January 1st. And CMS's Chief Human Resources Officer Angela Wood is resigning effective Monday. The departures come as a couple of weeks after the school superintendent, Crystal Hill, was reinstated in her job following a two-month investigation into her actions. In Uptown Charlotte yesterday, judge denying bond for 28-year-old Deontay McCracken, the man charged with shooting a CMPD officer early Wednesday morning in the Enderley Park neighborhood northwest of Uptown. We have since learned more about what happened when cops encountered McCracken that morning.
8: The first officer there spotted a masked man identified as McCracken with a grinding tool near some damaged power lines, possibly to be used to steal copper. The officer chased McCracken. The two then tussled over a gun. Documents say McCracken tried to shoot the officer in the head, but the bullet hit him in the shoulder. McCracken ran off, later captured.
3: WBT's Mark Garrison. McCracken is in the Mecklenburg jail being held without bond. His next court date in October. The CMPD officer who was shot is expected to make a full recovery. Now WBT weather, sponsored by Window Nation.
16: So got a little cloud around this morning, but we should start to clear out and become mostly sunny. Low 90s today. A little humidity, too, so may feel a little bit warmer. As we head through this evening, a small chance we get a shower, thunder shower. Put that in the back of your head for your Friday evening plans. Overnight partial clouds, 72. Could be a morning shower Saturday. In the afternoon and evening, better chance of a few showers and thunderstorms scattered around. Upper 80s. The sun's back near 90 degrees on Sunday. Sunny Monday, 90. From the Weather Channel, I'm meteorologist Ray Stajic. on Charlotte's FM News Talk 107.9 WBT.
3: We'll check the markets and sports coming up. 74 degrees in Uptown Charlotte.
0: Monarch Dentistry of Gold Hill. I've been talking about them for over 10 years now for good reason. Dr. Mercado, Teresa Mercado, is my dentist. About 10 years ago, I walked into Monarch for the first time, and I had been saying things based on what I was told, and I said, I'm going to go check out this place, because before I start talking about it on the air, I want to make sure that what I say is what it is. And boy, I came back and I said, oh, I'm going to double down on everything I thought, because Dr. Mercado is the real deal. She makes it possible that there be a place where you think about going to the dentist and you don't try to postpone it. You don't kick the can down the road. 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
3: 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Wall Street, one day after another big sell-off, futures markets are higher this morning. Dow futures up 292, NASDAQ 192. 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Down under, the Rams just went down.
10: They did. They didn't go down soon enough, apparently, because the Niners were there for a week. The Rams are just there 28 hours. Might have been a factor in the 27-7 win for San Francisco, played at the Melbourne Cricket Ground, where Brock Purdy had three touchdown passes. Panthers in Uptown Charlotte to open their season against the Chicago Bears on Sunday. Safety Nick Scott ready to start his third season with Carolina.
11: Man, just really excited for the opportunity and just being a part of this unit and this team. We're heading in the right direction, I think, as we continue to grow and build as a unit. So guys are going to be extremely excited, motivated, and play with a lot of intent when we get out there.
10: A couple of injuries from the Wednesday game. Patriots wide receiver A.J. Brown expected to miss at least a month with a high ankle sprain. Seattle Seahawks quarterback Sam Darnold will miss one game at least with a hip injury. College football, number 7 Miami over Florida A&M 77-7. Tomorrow on WBT, North Carolina versus East Tennessee State. On WFNZ, East Carolina takes on App State. Charlotte 49ers are at number 9 Ole Miss tomorrow, and top-ranked Ohio State tomorrow night at number 4 Texas. At the U.S. Open, top 2 seeds advance to the women's final. Number 1 Arena Sabalenka, number 2 Elena Rybakina. Braves win over the Rays 3-1, scoring all 3 of their runs in the 8th inning. Astros 2-1 over the Phillies, and the Knights lose to Buffalo 11-4. Jim Zoki, WBT Sports.
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0: 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Beth Troutman, Bo Thompson, we've been talking this week, Beth, as the 25th anniversary approached, about how there are many people now listening and across the country, full-fledged adults now, that by virtue of it being a quarter of a century ago, have no memory of 9/11. So what we do each year, and has become a tradition over the years, is we play a montage you're about to hear of how this radio station sounded 25 years ago, in this case, on 9/11/01.
12: 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A plane has crashed into the World Trade Center.
13: It's exploding right now, Tommy. We're seeing...
15: That was another plane. We have a witness.
12: We just witnessed on CBS and ABC on television. Another plane has now crashed into the World Trade Center. It would appear purposeful.
17: Witnessed some kind of secondary follow-up explosion on the World Trade Center number 2, the one that is...
18: Associated Press is reporting that it was a plane that crashed at the Pentagon, and the Pentagon is being evacuated.
27: Today, America has experienced one of the greatest tragedies ever witnessed on our soil. We will not tolerate such acts. American Airlines Flight 11 departed Boston for Los Angeles, hijacked by suspects armed with knives. This plane crashed into the World Trade Center. United Airlines Flight 175 departed Boston for Los Angeles, was hijacked and crashed into the World Trade Center. American Airlines Flight 77 departed Washington Dulles for Los Angeles, was hijacked and crashed into the Pentagon. United Airlines Flight 93 departed Newark for San Francisco, was hijacked and crashed in Shanksville, Pennsylvania.
2: Again, what's just happened is that one of the twin towers of the World Trade Center, folks, this is quite an amazing development. One of the towers has fallen. It has collapsed.
14: I'm looking down at the site of what used to be the World Trade Center towers. They're both gone. We're seeing a picture of utter devastation.
20: The president was in a school in Sarasota, Florida. A top aide, White House Chief of Staff Andy Card, whispered in the president's ear, informing him of the incident.
21: And I've ordered that the full resources of the federal government go to help the victims and their families, and to conduct a full-scale investigation to hunt down and to find those folks who committed this act. Terrorism against our nation will not stand.
22: This is Pearl Harbor. We've been attacked by what we presume to be foreign terrorists.
23: Huge amounts of smoke, black and gray, still pouring out of the Pentagon. It's still some time now after this plane crashed into it. A witness said that the plane crashed in above the ground level. He thought about the second or third floor, went well into the building.
21: Freedom itself was attacked this morning by a faceless count. And freedom will be defended. The United States will hunt down and punish those responsible for these cowardly acts.
12: Go now live to the governor of North Carolina, Mike Easley, who is speaking in Raleigh in the governor's press room.
25: There are no known credible threats to North Carolina at this time. We have taken necessary and appropriate security measures in response to the events occurring in Washington, D.C., and New York City.
2: Let's go to Karen Hughes, senior advisor to President Bush, now speaking with reporters.
26: While some federal buildings have been evacuated for security reasons and to protect our workers, your federal government continues to function effectively. We have a federal emergency response plan, and at President Bush's direction, we are implementing it.
14: The Financial District of New York City changing. The building disappearing before my eyes for a second time today. First, one of the World Trade Towers, now seven World Trade Center gone from the skyline of New York City.
28: Today, we have watched the tragedy of an outrageous act of barbaric terrorism carried out by fanatics.
29: The Congress stands behind our president, and the president speaks with one voice for this entire nation. This is indeed the most tragic hour in America's history.
27: Now is the time for us to come together as a nation to offer our support for every one of us that has been changed forever by this horrible tragedy.
12: We are told between 150 and 200 passengers were stranded at Charlotte's airport a little bit earlier. Obviously, Mayor Pat McCrory has taken to WBT and said, fly the flag if you possibly can.
30: We are monitoring the situation and doing everything we can and working with the local, state, and federal authorities. We have an excellent team that continues to work very well together here at the Emergency Operations Center.
31: The Red Cross is actively soliciting blood donations in the wake of today's tragedy.
32: Charlotteans lined up in large numbers to give blood in response to terrorist attacks in New York and Washington, and more blood donations are likely to be needed for the rest of this week.
33: Thousands are dead, the worst toll in New York, but some survived. A police source says authorities have gotten phone calls from people trapped in the Twin Towers. The man who was the construction manager for the Trade Center, where 50,000 people worked, said the towers could have withstood a plane crashing into it, but 24,000 gallons of aviation fuel melts steel.
34: In terms of the people we're looking for, it's a couple of hundred firefighters and police officers, which is a staggering number. As far as the number of people in the building, that'll be in the thousands.
32: Meanwhile, residents are putting American flags on front porches and lawns. James Brown of Medford Acres in East Charlotte says he's put out 98 flags, one for each home in that neighborhood.
35: Our condolences to the families that have lost loved ones, and also to show the country that we're behind them.
36: Terrible, terrible tragedy has befallen my nation, but it has befallen all the nations of this region, all the nations of the world, and befallen all those who believe in democracy. Once again, we see terrorism. We see terrorists, people who don't believe in democracy, people who believe that with the destruction of buildings, with the murder of people, they can somehow achieve a political purpose. They can destroy buildings, they can kill people, and we will be saddened by this tragedy, but they will never be allowed to kill the spirit of democracy. They cannot destroy our society. They cannot destroy our belief in the democratic way. You can be sure that America will deal with this tragedy in a way that brings those responsible to justice.
0: None of us will ever forget this day, yet we go forward to defend freedom and all that is good and just in our world. Thank you, and God bless America.
1: WBT, 25 years ago today, as America was under attack. And I listen to that and I hear some other voices that aren't with us anymore. Jim Beryl, a part of that. I don't know, because I've lost touch with some of the other voices in there. Bill Pride was another one who worked in our newsroom. And I don't know if Bill is still with us. He was getting up in years when that happened. So I don't want to speak out of turn here. But you heard Colin Powell.

0: of the CBS reporters, but intertwined with government officials here in the state of North Carolina and, of course, Charlotte, and then Mayor Pat McCrory and Governor Mike Easley. So, again, every time I listen to that, and I made it a quarter of a century ago, but if you listen to it with the idea of how raw it was that we didn't know where all this was going 25 years ago today, it takes you back, and wow. We will talk more about the anniversary of 9/11. Coming up later this hour, we have someone who was at the Pentagon on 9/11/01. Retired Army Colonel Mike Gelousis will join us. John Hancock had just come back to WBT in 2001 to do evenings. He'll join us next hour. And more to come here as we continue. Charlotte Eye, Ear, Nose, and Throat Traffic Center. Trust your senses to Santa. Boomer Von Cannon.
1: Thank you, Bo. We're looking good along the interstate. No major delays and very light volume of traffic on I-485, I-77, and I-85. If you're on an appointment schedule, you should arrive on time if you're on the interstates. Incident to the north on Sugar Creek Road at Reagan Drive. To the east, Eastway Drive near Shamrock. Have an incident, Idlebrook Drive in front of Albemarle Road Elementary. In South Charlotte, delays occurring on Brown Greer Road at Sandy Porter Road. And a collision, Tuckasegee Road at Toddville Road. Boomer Von Cannon, WBT Traffic.
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1: Your WBT forecast today, Friday, 9/11. Sunshine, 93 this afternoon. Tonight, couple of isolated showers or thunderstorms. Overnight, 72. Tomorrow, partly sunny. Still a chance of a late afternoon shower. Tomorrow's high holding at 87. Sunday, sunshine back to 90. Rock Hill, 75. Mooresville, 75. 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
5: Steve the Lib says, Pete, anyone still pledging their allegiance to Donald Trump cannot be taken seriously. This means you, bud. I mean, look, that's fair. I do start the program off every single day with my pledge of allegiance to Donald Trump. I do that. 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Well, no, Steve knows us. 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It is real to him. That's all he needs to know, is that he thought of something, and he is projecting it onto you, and that makes it true.
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0: Kevin Sullivan and Robin Whitlock, Hope Is Not a Plan, and most people come in hoping they'll make it to retirement. 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
3: 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It's Bo Thompson, Beth Troutman, Jim Zocchi, Bernie Bowles, and Steve Anthony on this somber anniversary, 25 years since 9/11/01. Coming up at 8:35, we're going to talk to a connection we made by way of John Faulconberry, who has been on this show many times, retired Army Colonel Mike Jalousis, who was at the Pentagon on 9/11/01. We'll talk to him in just a bit. We'll also, if we can make it work time-wise, I had a chance to sit down with Al Gardner about 5 years ago and talk about breaking the news on WBT on 9/11, the moment that he was sitting where I'm sitting right now and where we are in this studio as the planes hit the buildings in New York. And he reflects on what was going through his head when he was having to be the one over the then 50,000 watts of 1110 and 99.3 that were relaying this news to many people on their way to work that day. And a lot of you are no doubt on your way to work right now, as you do on Fridays, part of your routine. And we're trying to, look, you will hear the phrase all day and you have for years, never forget. And none of us who were alive on that day will ever forget. Everybody was going about your routine, and we can all remember where we were. I've said, obviously, I was working here. hence the montage you just heard, because that was what my job was back in those days, was to, quote, image the station, as they say in the business here. And at the end of that day, I sat down again, like everybody, basically saying to myself, what just happened and what is happening? And so put that together and started adding things to it as the days went on. You know, this station went into a mode of continuing, for the most part, national coverage for about a month. We were a CBS radio affiliate. We had our regular programming slowly but surely figure back into the mix. David Chadwick played a big part of it with Al Gardner. And then John Hancock had just come back to the station. Jim, you were here. You were not here then. You actually were over at the Fox. But we were talking earlier about what you remember about that day. And Beth, the same for you.
4: And watching, like lots, I think Beth was the same way. I was in the newsroom there. It was because the second plane was a little bit after, not like 9:03. The first one was like 8:45 or so. And so everyone was following the story, which was the unknown incident of what kind of a plane might have hit the first of the buildings. And then the second one, watched it live, enter the screen and happen. And we all just like, what did we just witness live on TV happening in front of us? And then it was just like story after story of, what's going on in Pennsylvania? What's going on in Washington, D.C.? What else is going on? I mentioned earlier. Now it's like, where are the targets? I've got a 5-year-old and a 7-year-old that need to be picked up from school suddenly while I'm sitting at work. And I had to continue working until through lunchtime that day. But it was just like a whirlwind of craziness that was happening. It just felt like the world was falling apart, and we were just watching it unfold in front of our eyes.
5: Yeah, it felt incredibly chaotic. I was in Los Angeles. I was living there. I was 24 at the time and living and working in LA, so it was very early in the morning for me, because I was 3 hours behind what was happening here on the East Coast. So I woke up to the news of both planes having already hit the both World Trade Centers, and trying to wrap my mind around what was happening, and then watching in real time as the world really watched the Trade Center collapse, both buildings collapse, and not knowing how many people were inside and not understanding what all of the people were going through, the first responders, the people who were, you know, trying to get away from the rubble and the dust as the buildings collapsed. The people on the planes, you know, we started hearing those stories that we have monitors here in the studio, and Fox News is on above my shoulder, and they were playing some of the conversations that the flight attendants from those hijacked planes were having with people on the ground, and some of the phone calls that people made to their loved ones from those airplanes, because back at that time there were phones in the backs of seats on airplanes, and you could put, you know, a credit card in and have a conversation. And those are the things that I think really grab at your heartstrings, to think of the human beings who were going through the process at the time, the heroes, the people who remained calm in the face of danger, in the face of terror. We had a guest on our show yesterday who will be on David Chadwick's show on Sunday, who was good friends with Wells Crowther, who just received the Medal of Freedom. He was the man in the red bandana who made it out of the building safely, left a message for his mother saying, "Mom, I'm safe." He was a volunteer firefighter, and he took it upon himself because of the human that he was, the love that was in his heart, the bravery and the courage in his heart. He went back into the buildings, and because of him, 18 people survived and now have families and have lives. And he did not survive, but is now recognized as a hero, and students are learning about him in school. Those are the things that I think we all connect to, is those of us who hurt on this day, thinking about all of the lives that were lost and all that those people must have gone through on that day. And then we can't help but forget, especially since we're about to talk to a retired Army colonel, all of the lives lost since, you know, because of what happened with the war on terror and how many lives were lost. And so we honor all of those people today.
3: Retired Army Colonel Mike Galusius was at the Pentagon on 9/11. As Beth said, he will join us after the news. We head back to the news center on this Friday morning, and here's Jeff Atkinson.
2: And we'll keep with the subject. Today marks the 25 years since America was attacked.
6: We saw a shadow. It looked like a plane. Next thing we know, it was boom, and the floor started shaking. And then we saw debris fall down.
2: That was a woman in Manhattan on September 11, 2001, when the first jetliner, attacked by a terrorist, hijacked by terrorists, hit the first of the Twin Towers in New York City. And then 17 minutes later, the next plane hit, and soon after, both towers collapsed. And starting in just moments from now at Ground Zero, they will read all the names of the nearly 3,000 people who were killed there and at the Pentagon, where a third plane crashed, and in Shanksville, Pennsylvania, where passengers fought back at the terrorists and took the plane down. Top local story this morning, a shakeup at CMS. Three of Superintendent Crystal Hill's top lieutenants are quitting. It comes just weeks after Hill herself was under investigation.
7: Deputy Superintendent Dr. Melissa Balknight, Chief Financial Officer Kelly Klutz, and Chief Human Resources Director Angela Wood. Balknight and Klutz are retiring January 1st of next year, while Wood simply offered her resignation. Now, all three started with CMS around the same time in 2023, and now all are leaving within months of each other.
2: The head of the HR department, Angela Wood, is resigning effective Monday. The other two are effective January 1st. That's WBTV's Dedrick Russell. An incident involving pepper spray in a CATS bus in Uptown. Two people taken to the hospital with non-life-threatening injuries. Medic responded at the intersection of Trade and College Streets about 3:15 yesterday afternoon, making the case to vote GOP in November.
8: Let's fight for our people. Let's send the Democrats packing, and let's never forget that America belongs to those who love it, not those who hate it.
2: Vice
9: President Vance delivering the keynote address on the last day of the first ever Republican midterm convention in Dallas, where Fox's Eben Brown says that President Trump closed out the night with a much shorter speech than his speech on Wednesday.
10: Telling the Republican convention that he didn't want to repeat himself, but he'd implore them,
11: get out and vote, please.
10: And to do so with enthusiasm at levels they showed during the last presidential race.
11: You've got to do this for me. You've got to pretend I'm on the ticket.
9: Trump did repeat his pledge that if Republicans keep control of Congress in the elections, every adult U.S. citizen would get $5,000. Democrats and some in the GOP are critical of that, saying it could cost the country over $1 trillion. By the way, President Trump will be in our area next week campaigning for Republican Senate candidate Michael Whatley. President will be at a rally for Whatley on Wednesday at the Gastonia Municipal Airport on Gaston Day School Road, that's southeast of downtown, starting at 7 p.m. Whatley said on X last night, he's thrilled to welcome POTUS to my home of Gastonia. In the Middle East,
12: Iran's foreign minister met Pakistan's army chief to discuss ways to restart talks with the United States. We're told the focus was on de-escalation and restoring diplomacy. This as Iran's Houthi allies in Yemen exchange strikes with Saudi Arabia and close in on controlling one of the world's most important shipping routes.
9: Jonathan Savage, that clogged up Strait of Hormuz, driving oil prices up higher. At one point, a barrel of oil was priced above $108. Gas prices are up nationally about 15 cents in the last week. AAA's national average for diesel hit a record $6.05 per gallon this morning. Those are the headlines. More news at the top of the hour. And now from the Charlotte Eye, Ear, Nose, and Throat Traffic Center. Trust your senses to Santa. How are we looking, Boomer?
13: Hey, Jeff, we see delays near Huntersville on I-485 on the outer loop or westbound 485 approaching exit 23C, the ramp at Old Statesville Road. Traffic beginning to build now here on the outer loop. Incident to the north on Pavilion Boulevard at North Tryon, Sugar Creek Road at Reagan Drive, to the east, Ottobrook Drive in front of Albemarle Road Elementary, also an incident Eastway Drive at Shamrock Drive, and Southwest Mecklenburg delays on Brown Greer Road as you approach Sandy Porter Road, and a bump up on Tuckasegee Road at Toddville Road. Boomer Von Cannon, WBT Traffic.
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9: 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Here's Jim.
4: That's just my tennis names from 2 hours ago. San Francisco 49ers over the Rams, 27-7 in Australia, playing at the Melbourne Cricket Ground. Tight end George Kittle on winning the first NFL regular season game ever played in Australia.
14: I mean, what an atmosphere, one, to get a win in. The boys played well. The juice was there all day. And, I mean, anytime you can get a win versus a division opponent is always a great thing. And anytime you can beat the Rams, it's a great thing.
4: Brock Purdy of the Niners had 3 touchdown passes in the game. Panthers begin their season Sunday at home against the Chicago Bears. The Bears' top receiver, Rome Odunze, was limited in their practice with a calf injury yesterday. From the Wednesday games, Patriots wide receiver A.J. Brown expected to miss at least a month with a high ankle sprain. Seahawks quarterback Sam Darnold out at least one game with a hip injury. College football last night, number 7, Miami over Florida A&M, 77-7. Tomorrow on WBT, North Carolina versus East Tennessee State. East Carolina plays App State on WFNZ. Charlotte 49ers at number 9, Ole Miss, and top-ranked Ohio State at number 4, Texas. Jim Zocchi, WBT Sports.
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9: WBT weather brought to you by Window Nation. Some clouds this morning and then turning sunny and warm this afternoon. A high of 93. Tonight's low around 72. A chance of showers this evening. And for the weekend, sunny and hot both Saturday and Sunday. Highs around 88, 89 degrees. There's a chance of a thunderstorm tomorrow afternoon. Right now, we're at 75 in Uptown Charlotte. 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I'm Jeff Atkinson, WBT News.
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3: 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Continuing coverage of the 25th anniversary of 9/11/01, and we go to the WBT hotline right now. Beth, we got word from our good friend John Falkenberry that we should talk to our next guest on a day like today. And anytime John Falkenberry makes a recommendation, I don't need much more than that. I mean, that's all I need, because John Falkenberry, of course, is so connected in with so many people in the fine military community. And the person on the WBT hotline right now has a unique perspective on what happened a quarter of a century today. He was at the Pentagon. Retired Army Colonel Mike Jalousis is with us. Good morning to you.
4: Good morning, Bo. Nice to be with you and Beth this morning.
5: Thank you so much for joining us. I read your post that you posted online about your experience that day, and I just wanted to read this part of what you wrote. You said, "That Tuesday morning, I entered the Pentagon at 5:45 a.m. for my military duties inside the Army Operations Center. Walking across the north parking lot, I noticed how hot it already was and that there was not a cloud in the light blue sky. It looked like it was going to be a beautiful day." And then there you were in the Pentagon on that day, and we all know that that day changed for all of us. Talk to us about your experience.
4: Well, I was in the type of job that I had to be to work at 6 o'clock. So just to clarify for your listening audience, that's why I was walking across that big Pentagon north parking lot at 5:45. You know, that would get me there at time. And it was a beautiful morning, and there was not a, you know, a cloud in the sky. And I was just thinking to myself, well, I'm going to be in this building all day, and but outside it's going to be a beautiful day. It's already hot, you know, and it's just, there's not a cloud. I arrived at work. We that facility, the Army Operations Center, like most operation centers in the U.S. military, are facilities that start very early in the morning, and they have a limited presence, 24/7, but the big crowd starts pouring in typically around 6:30 or so. Because of my job, I had to be there, you know, earlier than most arrived. So it started off pretty normal, nothing out of the ordinary, nothing at all to indicate the horrible tragedy that would occur, you know, shortly after. I worked as the executive officer for the general officer, a really great leader by the name of Peter Corelli, who was the director of the Army Operations Center. So the typical things that I would do in the morning when I arrived is sort of open up all the safes that had our classified information, put a cup of coffee on, review if anything had changed on the general schedule, and basically just kind of like a old-fashioned locomotive in the 1880s, just start slowly, you know, moving out and getting things done for the day. One of the responsibilities I think it's important to add is the general, in addition to being the director of the Army Operations Center, also was assigned as the director of military support, DOMS. And that's important related to 9/11, because the Army was designated by the Secretary of Defense as the executive agent for military support. So that means this general, this Army Operations Center, was responsible for coordinating all U.S. military support to any state, city, and local governments that might need it for some reason. So that morning, when the first plane hit the building, which occurred at around 8:45, 8:46 in the morning, you guys will recall American Airlines Flight 11 struck the North Tower. Horrific vision on TV. We saw it on TV. We saw the tape delay on TV. And immediately we knew that the likelihood was high we would have some role in assisting the authorities. The U.S. military would have some role in assisting the local authorities there in New York and in New York City based on that. Like everyone else in the country, we thought it was an accident. A horrible, tragic aircraft accident occurred, you know. Had no idea what was coming, but we did have immediate interest based on the general's role and the center's role in helping provide military support.
3: So because of where you were, you realized, okay, this is not going to be a normal day. Even had nothing happened to damage the Pentagon, and there wasn't, had there not been an attack there. But then, okay, so take us through that mentality, and then all of a sudden you realize shortly after that you are a target as well.
4: Well, of course, you know, at 9:03, the second plane in New York City struck the South Tower. So immediately we knew that, okay, that first attack or that first, you know, aircraft hitting the building, the North Tower, was not an accident. Now that the second one struck the South Tower, 903, Flight 175, we knew we were at war. Our country is now under attack. So we immediately started going through the different steps, you know, once you realize you're under attack as a nation, and we are the Army Operations Center. There's a series of procedures that we have documented in contingency plans without elaborating to prepare, you know, when that situation or if that situation occurs, what is the logical sequence that we have to prioritize and go through? Of course, as we're doing that, a little bit more than 30 minutes later, we realize the building that we are working in has now been struck by a third aircraft, right? We already knew we were under attack as a nation. We had no thought. It was still too early to understand the whole concept that the terrorists were employing. So we had no idea the next, you know, facility in our country to be attacked, or even if there was going to be a next one, we had no idea it was going to be the Pentagon. And sure enough, at 9:37, American Flight 77 out of Dulles, en route to Los Angeles, ends up striking the Pentagon. So that even added a further level of complexity and anxiety and anguish, concern, confusion, as you guys in your audience can imagine, you know. By that time, we had started activating what's called the Crisis Action Team. The Army's Crisis Action Team, we call it in the Army the CAT. And essentially, if you can envision this, it's a gathering of a number of people representing a variety of competencies. So you have someone there representing the personnel side of things. You have someone there representing the intelligence side of things. You have clearly the operational side of things, the logistics side, civic affairs, you know, and a host of other capabilities. And the Crisis Action Team brings representatives with expertise in all of those areas to one central location in a very controlled environment. So not anyone can just walk into the CAT. It's a controlled access environment. I'm not going to discuss any classified information, obviously, in this call, but suffice it to say, it's a very important cell that has, you know, a capability to do a lot of reach out, not only to the people in the Crisis Action Team, but throughout the Pentagon and throughout the Army and throughout the U.S. government. So it's a very important cell. And General Corelli led the Crisis Action Team. And of course, at a certain point, we were giving briefings on a routine basis to not only the Army senior leadership, but also Secretary of Defense Donald Rumsfeld and the team from the Joint Staff and the Department of Defense.
3: So Colonel Jalusa, I'm sorry. I mean, and I know we could do 4 hours on this and detail all that you all did that day, and we're so thankful that you did and you were where you were. But in the interest of time here, when you think back on 25 years, based on what you experienced that day and where you were, what comes to mind as right now you're seeing all these images and you're hearing these moments that you remember living through? It's all coming back today, a quarter of a century later.
4: Yeah, I had a chance to reflect on it here recently when I was up at the Pentagon 9/11 Memorial and seeing the names of the people. I saw three names on that long list of people that I knew personally. So it really struck home. At the time, you know, everyone that has served in the military for any appreciable length of time knows that we live in a very dangerous world. But we have a tendency here in the United States to get a little complacent, those who are not in the military, thinking that, you know, because we're separated from water for all of our potential adversaries, that we are safe and we are immune from being struck. Obviously, people from World War II era who remembered Pearl Harbor, maybe they have a different view, having experienced that tragedy many years ago. But most of the modern people in the United States, to include those on September 11th, they probably, the farthest thing from their mind was that we were going to be attacked in such an incredibly coordinated, massive way. And so that was really, you know, it really revealed a strategic vulnerability in our country that I don't think most people had anticipated or had ever experienced before.
3: Well, listen, we appreciate you coming on. And I know, again, I'm hanging on all your words here because we talk about all this stuff. But to be right in the middle of that on that day, again, as always, thank you for your service. And we're glad that, that John Faulconberry connected us, because an important story to hear today.
4: Yes, I'm glad our country is recognizing the significance of the anniversary. And I hope that we all remember that not only should we never forget what occurred that day, but we should also must remain vigilant, because there are still people out there that wish us harm. So thank you for having me on your show this morning.
3: Yes, sir. Retired Army Colonel Mike Jalousis, joining us here on WBT, was at the Pentagon 25 years ago today as we remember those horrific moments. It's time to check traffic. Charlotte Eye, Ear, Nose, and Throat Traffic Center. Trust your senses to Senta. Here's Boomer Von Cannon.
6: Thank you, Bo and Beth. And North Mecklenburg collision on the outer loop of I-485 headed westbound at exit 23C. That's the ramp to Old Statesville Road. Not seeing heavy delays here, but watch for officials near exit 23. Also to the north, near the Speedway, collision with delays on northbound North Tryon at Pavilion Boulevard, Sugar Creek Road at Reagan Drive, in East Charlotte, Otto Brook Drive in front of Albemarle Road Elementary, and on Sharon Amity Road near Monroe Road at Kelly Street. Incident in South Charlotte, Selwyn Avenue at Colony Road, and on Pineville Matthews Road at Arboretum View. Boomer Von Kennen, WBT Traffic.
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6: Your WBT forecast today, Friday, 9/11. Sunshine up to 93 this afternoon. Tonight, a couple of isolated showers and thunderstorms. The overnight, 72. Saturday, partly sunny. Still a chance of a late afternoon shower. And tomorrow's high, 87. For Sunday, hey, we headed out to the Panthers game. It's going to be a sweat fest. Sunny and 90. Huntersville, 77. 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

0: 6 minutes away from 9 o'clock here on 107.9 WBT. We're going to take you live to New York City, Ground Zero, where the reciting of the names is in progress. I think you all know how this remembrance goes each year, and now happening 25 years later.
1: Ashton. Manuel O. Asatombe.
2: Greg A. Atlas.
1: Gerald Thomas Atwood.
2: James Audifred.
1: Louis F. Aversano, Jr.
2: Ezra Avalis.
1: Sandy Ayala.
2: Arlene T. Batacoclia.
1: Eustace R. Bacchus.
2: John J. Badliacca. I messed up on one.
1: Jane Ellen Bassler.
2: Robert J. Bearwalter.
1: Andrew J. Bailey.
2: Brett T. Bailey.
1: Garnet Ace Bailey.
2: Tatiana Bakalinskia.
1: Michael S. Boksh.
2: Sharon M. Balkin.
1: Michael Andrew Bain.
2: Catherine Bantis.
1: And my uncle, Stephen Gerard Hoffman. Uncle Stephen, we love and miss you. And as my dad says, your twin, Greg, thank you for the memories. They're the best part.
2: And my husband, Tom Strada. You are missed more with each year that passes. But how can it be 25 years and still we have no justice for the role that Saudi Arabia played in your murder? We finally made it into a court and have proved that the Kingdom of Saudi Arabia fomented a rancid culture of anti-American terrorism around the globe and then sent its agents to support the radical Islamist hijackers so they could attack you and all of our loved ones. But for 25 years, administration after administration, including leaders in front of us here today, chose to protect the Saudis instead of standing with the 9/11 families. They withheld evidence. They vetoed JASTA. They broke promises, both public and private. It has been one betrayal after another. President Trump can still change that. Tell the Saudis to stop lying. Tell them that if they want to be friends with the USA, they cannot continue to deny all of this, all of the pain, all of the destruction that we have all been suffering through. Vice President Vance, thank you for being here today. Please carry that message back. Stand with the families. Stand with the survivors. Stand with Americans. As my husband Tom would have said, that is always the right thing to do. God bless all of us. God bless America.
0: You're listening to live audio from New York City this morning as the traditional reading of the names of those who perished 25 years ago is happening and will continue to happen over the next hour. We'll continue our coverage here on 107.9 WBT. John Hancock will join us in our final hour as he does on Fridays. And John Hancock had just come back to WBT in the days before 9/11. And little did he know, doing evenings at that point in time, they used to call it late, live, and local. And I don't think John had any idea what those months would entail, but very memorable times as we all reflect on a quarter of a century since 9/11/01.
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5: I'm Jeff Atkinson in the WBT News Center. The headlines this Friday morning, memories of 9/11.
6: True heroes that day. They knew what they were walking into and they didn't turn around.
5: Mass shooting in Gaston County.
7: We're going to need multiple ambulances. Several subjects.
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7: WBT Live, we just witnessed on CBS and ABC on television, another plane has now crashed into the World Trade Center.
5: That's what it sounded like here on WBT 25 years ago today. America under attack, the deadliest terror attacks on American soil in the country's history. In Uptown Charlotte, going on right now, we're remembering those who were lost on 9/11 at a ceremony in Romare Bearden Park.
8: Nearly 3,000 flags, each representing a soul that was lost that day, have been placed on the ground in the shape of the World Trade Center. On each, the name of a person lost. There'll also be a bell tolling at the moment of silence at key milestone times when each plane struck and when the towers finally fell.
5: That's WBTV's Ron Lee. 2,977 were killed on that day in New York City, Washington, D.C., and in Pennsylvania. 343 of them were firefighters with FDNY who raced into the Twin Towers to rescue those trapped.
6: Probably the biggest call a lot of those guys ran ever in their career, and we saw the way they operated. They were true heroes that day. You know, they knew what they were walking into, and they didn't turn around. They kept climbing the stairs, kept trying to save people. And at the end of this, we're all trying to do. We're all trying to help whoever we're called to serve.
5: He's a local firefighter with the Concord Fire Department, reflecting on how the events of September 11th changed the way he looks at life. At Ground Zero, going on right now, they're reading the names of those who perished on this day. In 2001, Vice President J.D. Vance, representing the White House, joining all the four living presidents in New York City. President Trump will be at the Pentagon for ceremonies there later this morning. Next up, they have a person of interest. They just need to find him. First, a check of traffic. And from the Charlotte Eye, Ear, Nose, and Throat Traffic Center, trust your senses to Santa. Here's Boomer.
9: Jeff, in North Charlotte, incident with a medic on the scene. North Tryon at Harris Boulevard. Also a medic on the scene. Pavilion Boulevard at northbound North Tryon. To the east, have a bump up on Sharon Amity Road just south of Monroe Road at Kelly Street. And South Charlotte, collision on Colony Road, Colony at Selwyn Avenue, and Pineville Matthews Road at Arboretum View. Boomer Von Kennen, WBT Traffic.
5: Searching for a killer, continuing again today after four people were shot at a home on Forbes Road in Gaston County.
10: 53 County, we're going to need multiple ambulances. I have several subjects.
5: Radio traffic yesterday morning from first responders. Two of the victims were killed. Gaston County police have an idea of who the shooter is. They are calling it domestic related. Here in Charlotte, the gunman accused of shooting a CMPD officer in the shoulder during a confrontation earlier this week was in court on Thursday. 28-year-old Deontay McCracken was denied bond. He is charged with attempted first-degree murder, assault on a law enforcement officer, and other felonies. McCracken has a long criminal history. Politics, Dallas, Texas last night. The Republicans' two-day midterm convention wrapping up.
11: Gotta do me a favor. You gotta get out and vote, and you're gonna pretend I'm on the ballot. Because in a way, I am on the ballot. Because if they get in, they're gonna take away all of the things that we got. And we can't let that happen.
5: President Trump addressing the crowd last night. And off the business page this morning, they're going wild over Wegmans.
12: Never thought it would be here in Charlotte. I did reach out to them a couple of times at their corporate email address a couple of times to try to get them to come to Charlotte.
5: Anthony Scott, one of the many Charlotteans, excited that the Rochester, New York-based supermarket chain is finally planting a flag here. Opening day for the Wegmans, which will be in Ballantyne, is set for October 14th. 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
13: Soak up the baking sunshine. We climb to 94, gentle breezes, and a late afternoon or early evening shower or storm. Heavy, warm, muggy air settles in over the region tonight, partly cloudy. Storms should be done by 10 o'clock tonight, low 72. More showers and thunderstorms expected for Saturday with a high 87. Sunday, 89. Sunshine makes a return. I'm Richard Webbing on Charlotte's FM News Talk 107.9 WBT.
5: Warming up as we speak, sunny and 79 in Uptown Charlotte.
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5: 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NFL goes down under. Here's Jim.
17: Another NFL game last night, this time at the Melbourne Cricket Ground in Australia, where the 49ers win over the Rams 27-7. Brock Purdy threw for 205 yards with three touchdowns. Mike Evans and Deebo Samuel each six catches and a touchdown in the game. Panthers open their season at home versus the Chicago Bears coming up on Sunday. First round pick, offensive tackle Monroe Freeling on starting his first NFL game.
18: It was kind of funny today. We're talking about us playing, and I said, you know, we got to get ready for Saturday, and they're like, it's Sunday now. I'm like, oh, you're so right. It's going to might take me a second to get used to that, but I'm excited for the game, but I'm trying to stay where I am right now.
17: Patriots wide receiver A.J. Brown expected to miss at least a month with a high ankle sprain, and Seahawks quarterback Sam Darnold will miss at least one game with a hip injury. College football, number 7 Miami over Florida A&M 77-7. Tomorrow, North Carolina versus East Tennessee State on WBT. On WFNZ, East Carolina plays App State. Charlotte 49ers at number 9 Ole Miss, and top-ranked Ohio State playing at number 4 Texas. Jim Zoki, WBT Sports.
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0: We saw the plane on the other side of the building, and there was smoke everywhere. People are jumping out the windows. Oh, my God.
1: Today, our fellow citizens, our way of life, our very freedom came under attack in a series of deliberate and deadly terrorist acts. The victims were in airplanes or in their offices, secretaries, businessmen and women, military and federal workers, moms and dads, friends and neighbors.

massive rescue effort that's going on right now. We're trying to evacuate thousands and thousands of people. We're trying to save as many lives as possible.

heard quite a few people on the radio about keeping your flags at half mast, but I just wanted to call and say that I'm flying my full mast because I'm proud, and I don't want anyone thinking that we're dejected, that we've lost, that we've been beaten. I want everyone to know that we're proud.

0: regions affected by these disasters will be dealing with the impact of this for years to come.
1: The Pentagon is still today one of the largest buildings in the world in terms of square footage. To see hundreds of feet that have collapsed the roof into all five rings of that building, and to still see the smoke in the air, it's a very bad scene.
2: I'm not sure anger is the right word. It's frustrating. It's depressing more.

0: Just let everybody know that when your kids walk out the door, give them a kiss and tell them that they love them. Because you never know what's going to happen. I've been crying for 24 hours now.
1: The tone in terms of security here has really changed in the span of 24 hours.
2: None of us will ever forget this day. Yet we go forward to defend freedom and all that is good and just in our world. Thank you, and God bless America.
3: Thought it was appropriate to come out of the gate here in the 9 o'clock hour with that song today of all days, because when I think about John Hancock, and Hancock had come back to this radio station just a week before 9/11, we talk a lot about your time out over at the end, but you came back to WBT in 2001, and then a week into that, the entire world changed. But you started your show during that era playing these songs that radio production people around the country would put together with actualities, like you just heard. And I always think about that one. That was the one, the New York Minute, the Don Henley, that always stuck with me. It even inspired me to make one, a version for WBT, which I eventually did. But that one right there, I can't think of that era of your show in those days following 9/11/01 and not think about that. So that's why I wanted to play that coming out of the gate there. And John Hancock now joins us as we're monitoring things in New York City and across the country with remembrances of 25 years.
4: It's hard to believe it's 25 years. I thought all sorts of things. I would like the world to be, go back to the way that it was on 9/12, because we were so united and we were such a close, at that point we had all bonded and held hands and had a common cause, and it was the United States of America, and it was so on and so forth. The other thing that always occurs to me, and I just came down Wilkinson Boulevard and was watching planes take off and stuff like that. Mm-hmm. I don't remember how long was it before they ground. You remember they grounded all air flights, and it was a number of days.
5: I think it was 3 days that there was no travel at all. I feel like it was a 3 day ground stop.
4: It was something. There was a fairly long duration.
5: Yeah.
4: And I just remember the first time I saw a plane in the air after that, and it was just kind of eerie.
5: Mm-hmm. I remember the first plane I saw and heard too, and what that felt like, and because we were all still so raw from having seeing that image, the image of the second plane going in. I think we were all so raw from knowing that this method of transportation that we all had used at some point in our lives had been used against us as a weapon. I think all of us, we felt something that the innocence was taken from all of us.
4: Not only will Romare Bearden Park tonight, and they've already got the flags up in the shape of the Twin Towers, but they also are putting the skylights up tonight.
5: Mm-hmm.
4: And I assume we've all seen the drone in New York of the Twin Towers. I mean, that's just eerie.
5: That brought a tear to my eye when I saw that. It's 2,977 drones that basically flew in the shape of the Twin Towers, where the Twin Towers stood. And it was, it just hit me in my heart to see that image, to remember what those towers looked like. I was in New York City in August of 2001, so about a month before it happened, and I was driving across the bridge and looking at the Twin Towers, you know, not knowing that I would never see them again. But I remember that image. I remember those buildings. I remember kind of the skyline that they welcomed you to. You know, it was kind of the first thing you saw as you came into New York. And to see those projected in the way that they were through the drones, and again, 2,977 drones, which is the number of lives lost, it just hit me. It hit me in my heart. It brought a tear to my eye when I saw that image.
4: Pretty amazing. I don't remember when it was that I flew back into New York City, but I do remember after that was I flew into New York City and the Twin Towers weren't there.
5: Weren't there.
4: And that was just bizarre.

0: It's if they come into a scene, you can't see anything else because they're so just etched in our brain.
1: Well, I don't. Do y'all remember in 2000? I think it was around 2008. The documentary film Man on Wire mm-hmm. came out, and it was the guy who famously walked the
0: yes.
1: the tightrope between the towers. And for that documentary to come out after 9/11, and for all of us to remember again that image of the towers and that, you know, strange moment in history that man was part of.
2: He was one of the Willindas, right?
1: Was he a Willinda?
0: I want to say yes. We'll have to double check.
1: I think his name was Philip Pettit.
2: We had him in the studio once after he did that. He was doing something else that was bizarre, but we had him in the studio. He just happened to be in Charlotte for some reason or another. And but anyway.
0: We're talking about remembrances of 25 years. And John was doing his show from this studio in those days of 9/11 and beyond. And, of course, I mentioned I was working here then. Beth was not here, but we talked about where she was. And you were probably listening right now thinking about exactly where you were 25 years ago today, if you were here. And then there's a whole contingent of even adults now that weren't here. And so that's why today is important on so many levels, to make sure people... if you were here, of course you remember, but if you weren't here, stations like WBT and media outlets and people across the country can help those that weren't here understand what a day that was and why it's just hard to believe it was 25 years if you were living. And those that perished, we're honoring them today and every day, but especially today, quarter of a century later. Traffic check right now, Boomer Von Cannon.
3: Thank you, Bo. Incident to the north on northbound North Tryon, approaching Pavilion Boulevard. Watch for medic on the scene here, and still some residual delays. Incident North Tryon at Harris Boulevard, to the east on Sharon Amity Road next to Independence, the plaza at Parkwood Avenue. South Charlotte, have a collision reported on Pineville Matthews Road at Arboretum View, and also in South Charlotte, Colony Road at Selwyn Avenue. Boomer Von Cannon, WBT Traffic.
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3: Your WBT forecast today, Friday, 9/11. Sunshine this afternoon. Today's high up to 94. Tonight, a couple of isolated showers and overnight 72. Tomorrow, partly sunny. Chance of a late afternoon thunderstorm. And tomorrow's high, 87. Sunday, sunshine, 89. Gastonia, 79. Concord, 78. 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
4: Welcome back, Bo Thompson and Beth Troutman and John Hancock here on the 25th anniversary of 9/11. John, you were telling me that you reached out to Al Gardner.
5: Yeah, I just texted him yesterday, and I've done this probably for the last few years, but I just remind him that of all the things he accomplished in broadcasting, I don't think there was anything. I mean, I still hear Al's voice on the radio that morning. I was sitting on my couch in my house at Cameron Woods doing show prep, 8:30 in the morning. And all of a sudden, the first plane hit, and like all of us, you thought, how can that even happen? Mm-hmm. And then when the second plane hit, you knew that we were under attack.
4: I had a chance.
5: Al was excellent that morning.
4: I had a chance to talk to him about that day. I mean, we played the audio. We played it probably 15 times already since we started the show, and rightfully so, as he broke the news on WBT, and so many Charlottians heard about this on their commute in their cars that way. I talked to Al about 5 years ago. This was leading up to the 100th anniversary as we were doing the Century podcast series, and I talked to Al about his career in that, but I spent some time talking about 9/11. The moment, the defining moment of Al Gardner on WBT during the years that you were here has to be this one.
6: News Talk 1110 WBT, 8:52 the time. A plane has crashed into the World Trade Center in New York. On WBT Live, we just witnessed on CBS and ABC on television, another plane has now crashed into the World Trade Center. It would appear purposeful.
4: Now, obviously, you'd been here for, what, 3-4 years at that point in time, and you'd covered countless breaking news stories in your career at radio stations before that. But that moment right there, I'll never forget it. I wasn't in the room with you that day. I was doing imaging for the station overall, but I was driving into the station as we knew this was breaking, and I'll never forget you saying it would appear purposeful, that phrase, and that stuck with me ever since it happened, because it reinforced me at that moment, choosing the right words in a moment where you had to realize that this perhaps was going to be the biggest story that you'd ever covered. And that's saying a lot, Al.
6: I didn't have that sense as much as, holy, you know what?
4: Right.
6: You know? It's like when you're in that moment, it's like you have an obligation to not be over emotional, because over the years, as you know, you report very sad stories and you can't just break down and cry, even though maybe you feel like it, or a funny story. You can't just laugh for 15 seconds and leave the audience hanging or whatever it is. You've got to be a professional. You've got to get through that and then save your emotions for later. And that was my first thought, was, wow, this is big. And we still didn't know at that point what happened with the first plane. But when we're watching, and literally the graphic said live, I think it was ABC television, one of several monitors we had up. And when I saw the wing dip and literally the plane go right in on purpose, it was like, well, this is an attack. Now, what am I going to say about this? And that's when you just have to you trust your instincts. And luckily, nothing profane came out.
4: That's Al Gardner. And he talks further about it in that podcast, the Century podcast, which, like I said, those were done. They were profiles. I did one on Hancock, too, for that matter. But those led up to our 100th anniversary. But in that discussion, Al sat down for about an hour and talked about his entire career. But we got into more detail about what that day meant to him as a broadcaster. And at this point in time, Al had already been around the block 7 times in this business. But it is, I wondered, was this the most memorable day of his career when it comes to breaking news. And he said, obviously, you heard there, yes. But, you know, when you're in that moment, we've talked all morning. We talked to Bishop Michael Martin. We talked to Mark Harris. We talked to various people. That was a day, and we all looked to George W. Bush, the president, that day, and we know the story of him learning about, finding out about all this. You know, you look to the leaders, and even on that day, the leaders were looking to leaders of them. And, of course, many of them invoked God because they're trying to figure out, okay, I've never seen anything like this. How do I make sense of this? And then how do I calm the masses that are watching television, listening to the radio, and seeing things they've never seen before?
5: One of the things I remember was going on the air that evening. Obviously, you knew what you were going to talk about. But sometimes when you have tragic, huge stories like this and you go on the air, the subject matter is not the question. But what do you say? Mm-hmm. Or what do you do? Mm-hmm. You open up, at those days, I guess you open up the phones, but some, you know, the big, huge stories, you know, attacks in New York, for or against it, 704. You can't. Those were the hardest shows. The most obvious were the hardest shows to do.
7: Well, you feel a sense of responsibility to help people through something. I know that that's where my heart always goes during really, really difficult stories, is you feel the sense of responsibility to help find some sense in it, to help understand it, to help kind of move through the trauma and move through the heartbreak together and find some kind of commonality. And you're right, it's really incredibly difficult just on a human level to make sense of things and talk about it effectively in a way that's helpful or meaningful.
5: I liked his comment, Al's comment about you can't cry about it. And I thought to myself, I did too. I was the station crier on all sorts of occasions,
7: I've taken that from you now. It's mine.
5: I could probably have a half-hour air check of times I lost it on the air.
4: Well, I just got a message, a text that popped up on my phone. Guess who it's from? Al Gardner just heard us talking about that. I'm glad he heard us talking about him, because so many people on this day in Charlotte, in particular, remembered this day by much of what Al said. And, of course, David Chadwick with him, and Hancock later in the day, and those of us who worked here then. But it makes me a somber day, but I'm glad Al could hear us talking about the impact that he had on...
5: The big news about that is that Al's finally learned how to use a computer.
4: That's right. Al just got a phone. we love Al. Thank you, Al. I'm glad to know that you're listening. 9:30 on WBT. Let's go back to the news center. In for Mark Garrison is Jeff Atkinson.
8: Thank you, Bo. Top story. 25 years ago, we vowed to never forget. That was the first bell and a moment of silence when ceremonies began in New York City about an hour ago, marking the opening salvo of the 9/11 terror attacks in 2001.
9: American 11, are you trying to call?
10: Nobody move.
8: Those terrorists flew that plane into the World Trade Center North Tower. They sounded a bell again when the second tower was hit by the second hijacked plane. And a third bell will sound when both towers fell. As we speak, they're reading the names of all those who died that day, nearly 3,000.
11: And my uncle, Court Officer Mitchell Scott Wallace. Can't believe it's been 25 years. We love and miss you every day.
12: And my grandfather, Howard Selwyn. Even though I didn't know you or Grandma Ruth, you still live in my heart. And I love you.
8: Later this hour, President Trump will be at a ceremony at the Pentagon. Well, earlier this morning, bagpipes played as a big American flag was unfurled over the place where the third hijacked jetliner hit that day. And there will be another ceremony where the fourth hijacked plane went down in West Central Pennsylvania 25 years ago today. Passengers fought back against the terrorists on United Flight 93 and kept that plane from crashing into the U.S. Capitol. Here in Charlotte earlier this morning, when it was still dark...
10: two massive beams of light, each illuminating the skies representing the Twin Towers, making sure what happened is never forgotten. Now, this is being called the Flags and Lights of Remembrance. Not only is the night being lit up by the spotlights, but during the day, the memorials continue. Nearly 3,000 flags, each representing a soul that was lost that day, have been placed on the ground in the shape of the World Trade Center.
8: WBTV's Ron Lee at Romare Bearden Park this morning. By the way, those two massive pillars of light will rise into the night sky again tonight, a visual memorial for us as we mark 25 years ago today. Some of the other news this morning, we're learning more about that mass shooting at a home in southern Gaston County yesterday morning, hearing from first responders radio traffic.
13: They're saying that the niece and the boyfriend are shooting at each other.
14: Gaston County police say they were called out to Forbes Road near Greenpack Parkway for a shooting and tell us four people were shot.
13: Call takers now advising they believe the nephew may be upstairs, was asleep, and was shot. Units out there, we did get a call from a subject not on scene saying their ex-girlfriend called them and advised that she had been shot.
14: Officials say they arrived within 5 minutes of the 911 call and started performing life-saving measures. Heavy police presence remains as investigators speak with each other and continue processing the scene.
8: That's Queen City News' Jen Cardone. Gaston County Police have a person of interest in mind connected to the matter. Shooting in which two people were killed. The shooter is still at large. A Florida man convicted in one of a series of killings in 1996 that became known as the Hog Trail Murders, Daniel Owen Conahan, has died by lethal injection in Florida. He was 72. It's the state's 15th execution this year. And yesterday marked 1 year since Christian conservative activist Charlie Kirk was fatally shot while speaking on a Utah college campus. He, of course, the founder of Turning Point USA. On Thursday, a group unveiled a statue of Kirk at its headquarters in Phoenix.
15: Charlie is not just necessarily a teacher, a mentor to us, and a friend, but he is a generational changing historical figure. He really is.
8: Arizona Congressman Andy Biggs, a Utah judge, recently ruled the case against Tyler Robinson. The suspect who's been arrested in Kirk's killing can now go to trial. 9:34 on this Friday morning, 9/11, and from the Charlotte Eye, Ear, Nose, and Throat Traffic Center, trust your senses to Santa. Here's Boomer.
16: Hey, thank you, Jeff. In West Mecklenburg, now close to the airport, have a bump up on Little Rock Road at I-85 exit 32. Incident in South Charlotte, Pinedale Matthews Road at Arboretum View. To the east of Uptown, the Plaza at Parkwood Avenue. And in North Mecklenburg, a collision North Tryon at Harris Boulevard. Boomer Von Cannon, WBT Traffic.
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17: First ever NFL regular season game played in Australia yesterday with the 49ers over the Rams 27-7 at the Melbourne Cricket Ground, where Brock Purdy threw for three touchdown passes in the game. Meanwhile, Rams coach Sean McVay on the loss.
18: I didn't do nearly a good enough job. This is a humbling day for us, and this will define us only if we allow it to. And today was one of those days, and you know, I always look inside out. I didn't do a good enough job getting us ready to go.
17: Panthers open their season at home against the Chicago Bears on Sunday. The Bears' top wide receiver, Rome Odunze, limited in their practice with a calf injury yesterday. Patriots wide receiver A.J. Brown expected to miss at least a month with a high ankle sprain. Seahawks quarterback Sam Darnold out at least one game with a hip injury. College football tomorrow on WBT, North Carolina taking on East Tennessee State. On WFNZ, you can hear East Carolina versus App State. Charlotte 49ers are at number 9, Ole Miss. Top-ranked Ohio State at number 4, Texas. Last night, 7th-ranked Miami, 77-7 over Florida A&M. Jim Zoki, WBT Sports.
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8: WBT weather brought to you by Window Nation. Some clouds this morning and then turning sunny and warm this afternoon. High 93. Tonight's low 72. And for the weekend, sunny and hot. Both Saturday and Sunday, highs around 88, 89 degrees. 81 right now in Uptown Charlotte. 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
4: 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Not just any Friday, though. This is Friday, September 11th. And that makes this, in 2026, the 25th anniversary of 9/11/01. If you're new to the show sounds a little bit different today, but on days like this, we do what we need to do, and we've talked to a number of people, and the only thing that I know I'm going to regret when the show is over is that we did not have time to get to so many of these texts and messages. We usually are all about the text line, and I'm sorry about that today, but we just tried to fit as much as we can into these 4 hours and hear from everybody, but we appreciate the texts, and they have been read. I assure you of that, but if I start reading one, I feel like I'm going to leave out the rest, and it's kind of a hard predicament today. But today is the nature of what we do on days like this. So again, if you're new to the show, and we love to have fun in here, and that's kind of our trademark on many days. But we also have days when have to assume a different tone, and today is one of those days. And so this show, of course, is in honor of all those lives that were lost 25 years ago today, and lives that were lost in the aftermath of that, and so many things. We're talking to John Hancock here. It was really nice to hear from Al Gardner towards the end of that last segment, because we were talking about Al, and so many people who listen to this station remember Al announcing the news on what was then called Charlotte's Morning News 25 years ago. John, you were doing Late Live and Local with Hancock. You had been back 1 week to the station, and in this particular part of your career here, doing evenings and late nights. And little did you know what you were walking back into, not because of WBT, but because of national and global events. But that started a chapter of your career that you never knew was coming.
5: Well, it was perfect timing, because I came back on 9/4. And so that kind of gave us a week to get past, although, John, we missed you. It's nice to, nice to have you back, and so on and so forth. So we got rid of all of that. And then 9/11 hit, and by that time we were ready to roll and to do what we were brought back to do. So the timing was perfect, and I'll give credit to Bill White and Rick Jackson for that. But it was a bizarre minute. I assume you've seen Lisa Conger's post about going to bed on September the 10th. 246 people went to sleep in preparation for their morning flights. 2,606 people went to sleep in preparation for work the next morning. 343 firefighters went to sleep in preparation for their next shift. 60 police officers went to sleep in preparation of morning patrol. 8 paramedics went to sleep in preparation for their morning shift of saving lives. And 1 canine went to bed, a good boy.
7: Mm.
5: And I do think about the night before, and you just never know.
7: The morning of, you know, people having their coffee, saying goodbye to their families and heading off into the city, heading off into work, heading off to the Pentagon, heading off to, you know, catch a flight, and not knowing.
5: Don't forget, hon, Jimmy's little concert is tonight at the school. So,
7: right.
5: Yeah.
7: And I don't, there was something that was so... just horrific learning all of the details of the people's, you know, lives and families. It was so heartbreaking to learn those things, but then to also know that they chose the flights, the terrorists chose the flights they chose because the planes were filled with fuel, because they were cross-country direct flights. And I remember after I lived on the West Coast and my family was still here in Charlotte. And I remember for years after 9/11, I would not take a direct flight. I wouldn't take direct flights from the West Coast. I thought about those passengers on all of those planes every time that I got on a plane. And I hope that we always do. I hope that we don't forget. And we were talking off the air about the fact that, you know, that we're 25 years removed. It seems impossible to me that it has been 25 years, but that there are adults who are 25 years old who have no memory of this event. To them, it's, you know, something that happened in American history, but not something that happened in their lifetime. And I think the most respectful thing that we can do for all of those lives lost, those paramedics, the police officers, the firefighters, the people who were in the towers, the people in the planes, is to tell their stories, like you were just saying, their lives that had just the tiny moments of that we all have, the coffee, the kisses, goodbye, the hugs, the eating meals.
5: I find it fascinating. You know, I'm surrounded by people that are that weren't born 25 years ago.
7: Mm-hmm.
5: I'll age myself, but the JFK assassination, I remember it like it was yesterday. I think I was in fifth or sixth grade. And then everything that happened after that. And it seems bizarre to me that probably more than half of the population, maybe three quarters of the population, don't have the slightest idea about firsthand reckoning, you know, understanding that or being alive for that.
7: Mm-hmm.
5: But I was. And so that gets me to thinking that in another 25 years, there will be probably a majority of the population that don't remember firsthand 9/11. But I hope we do never forget.
7: Mm-hmm.
5: Like Iwo Jima and other events, Normandy and so on and so forth.
4: 9/11 was the first major event like that where we were in the age of 24-hour news. So we do have so much more footage of what was going on that day than we do of JFK. The Challenger we watched on television because it was
7: a live broadcast.
4: But, you know, I do, that's why I feel it's important on every anniversary to replay some of these actualities from this station, because one thing we can do for those people that weren't here then, we can play these things for them so they can understand what it was like for people to be here that day and to lose family members and all those people and those families that were forever changed. So we will do that one more time before we make way for Vince Coakley today as we continue to honor those that passed and remember here on 9/11/26, quarter of a century since 9/11/01. 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
16: Hey, thank you, Bo. In South Charlotte, report of a collision now in South Tryon at Nations Ford Road. Watch for first responders arriving on the scene. South Tryon at Nations Ford. Also in West Charlotte, have a bump up near the airport, Little Rock Road at I-85, next to exit 32. Just northeast of Uptown, a bump up on the plaza at Parkwood Avenue, and to the north on North Tryon at Harris Boulevard. Boomer Von Cannon, WBT Traffic.
4: 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We saw our buddy Josh and all the great people who work at Schneider Tree Care earlier this week. We went to the Knights game on Tuesday night and enjoyed some baseball and some fellowship with the folks from Schneider. 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
16: Your WBT forecast today, Friday, 9/11. Sunshine, 94 this afternoon. Tonight, just a slight chance of an isolated shower. The overnight, 72. Tomorrow, partly sunny. Still a late afternoon shower possible with a high holding around 87. And for Sunday, back to sunshine, 89. Now, Rock Hill, 81. Mooresville, 80. And the Queen City, 83 at WBT.
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26: 2 years ago, Helene took homes in western North Carolina that had stood for generations. 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
4: All right, 9 in front of 10 on WBT, Vince Coakley radio program coming your way at the top of the hour. Understandably, I think, we decided to not do Big Weekend today just because of the heaviness of the anniversary of 9/11, 25 years ago. But the fine folks who do sponsor Big Weekend need to make sure they get a mention today. John Hancock.
5: Watson Insurance. They've been protecting what's important since 1934. They're absolutely great people. And just to give you a home opener for the Panthers on Sunday, Yasu Greek Festival starts. Scarlet Knights are in town. And Iron Maiden and Megadeth are at Treliant, so that's kind of your...
7: Megadeth?
4: Not to be confused with...
2: Megadeth.
4: Not to be confused with, but inspired by...
2: Megadeth.
7: I think it was listener Blake. I think it was our listener Blake who came up with that name.
4: Boom shakalaka.
7: Which we appreciate you. We appreciate you.
4: Well, I started the show, at least this hour, John. When you came back to WBT in 2001, you came back on the 4th of September, and little did you know what was going to happen a week later. But one of the things you used to do for a long time was you would play these songs that were circulating across the country from different radio stations with actualities from 9/11. And it was a therapeutic thing. I know for a lot of listeners, myself included, we started off the hour with that Don Henley New York Minute song. But this, you know, radio is a lot of things. And during that time, radio was a healing mechanism for a lot of people. And you were behind the mic for a lot of that.
5: Well, and all the production directors across the country that did these little vignettes that were tied to different songs, and Ray Charles and so on, America the Beautiful, there was one of them that I've always remembered, but I saved all of them. I think I gave them to you a couple of years ago, so you'd have them, and you'll have to pass them down to Al Jr. or whoever takes over for you.
4: Well, one of the things that I said to you in the midst of all that was, WBT needs one. And I said, if I make one for you, will you play it? And you did. And so on this 25th anniversary of 9/11, I think this would be a fitting way to end our broadcast today. Before I play this, I want to say thank you to everybody who has been on the show today and to all the people that have texted and called. We've read all of your texts, and we appreciate everybody as we all... no one will ever forget who was here, and those that were not here, we're trying to... impress upon them what it felt like to be part of this country on that day 25 years ago. So thank you, Beth. Thanks, John. And thank you all for listening.
6: 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It would appear purposeful. Let's go.
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11: Closed. The airspace around the city is closed.
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31: 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We've been attacked.

0: want to extend our prayers and our thoughts to all those people.
1: We are ready to assist other states in any way we can. Blood flowing
2: down. The spirit of this nation will not be defeated. 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
1: blood. 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

0: Trade Center. 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I woke up this morning
1: to the empty sky. A New York native, I tried to reach my parents, finally getting through a clogged-up network. My mother haltingly told me how my father called her an hour before from his cell phone from Manhattan, where he works. She hadn't heard from him since that second plane hit the towers, and I tried his cell phone for another 2 hours, and finally reaching him. I told him that I loved him. On
2: the
1: plains
2: of Jordan. The highest honor we can pay them.

0: in this hour of adversity, I want a kiss from your lips. We must eulogize them with our strength.
1: To those who say that our city will never be the same, I say you are right. To the empty sky. It will be better.

0: 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We will no doubt face new challenges, but we have our marching orders. My fellow Americans, let's roll.
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3: We will remember 25 years ago today. I'm Jeff Atkinson, WBT News. The 9/11 remembrance ceremonies underway in New York City, Washington, and here in Charlotte as the country pauses to remember the day we were attacked. We'll begin at Ground Zero.
4: Many dignitaries have come to observe the day, including Vice President Vance, four former presidents and first ladies, former and current New York and New Jersey governors, New York City mayors, and members of Congress. Six moments of silence will be punctuated by the ringing of a bell to mark the moments all four planes were lost and two when the World Trade Center towers fell. This year, a seventh moment of silence will remember the thousands who have died of 9/11-related illnesses since the attacks. At Ground Zero in Lower Manhattan, Tanya J. Powers, Fox News.
3: At the Pentagon, President Trump will mark the 9/11 anniversary, and there will be another ceremony at Shanksville, Pennsylvania, where the fourth hijacked plane crashed. Here in Charlotte this morning at Romare Bearden Park.
5: Nearly 3,000 flags, each representing a soul that was lost that day, have been placed on the ground in the shape of the World Trade Center. On each, the name of a person lost. There'll also be a bell tolling at the moment of silence at key milestone times when each plane struck and when the towers finally fell.
3: WBTV's Ron Lee. 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Stay with WBT throughout the day for 9/11 remembrances. 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But first, a check of traffic. 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
6: Hey, thank you, Jeff. We're in great shape along the Interstate 77, 85, 45, moving well at posted speed. Incident to the southwest Yorkmont Road at South Tryon. Also a bump up in West Charlotte, Little Rock Road at I-85. To the northeast, the Plaza at Parkwood Avenue. And in North Charlotte, collision now clearing North Tryon at Harris Boulevard. 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
3: A shakeup at Charlotte Mecklenburg Schools. Three top administrators leaving their jobs. Deputy Superintendent Melissa Balknight and Chief Financial Officer Kelly Klutz, the district says. Both will retire effective January 1st. CMS's Chief Human Resources Officer Angela Wood is resigning effective Monday. Departures come just a couple of weeks after School Superintendent Crystal Hill was reinstated in her job following a two-month investigation. Uptown Charlotte yesterday, a judge denied bond for 28-year-old Deontay McCracken, the man charged with shooting a CMPD officer early Wednesday morning in the Enderley Park neighborhood northwest of Uptown. We're learning more about what happened when cops encountered McCracken that morning.
7: The first officer there spotted a masked man identified as McCracken with a grinding tool near some damaged power lines, possibly to be used to steal copper. The officer chased McCracken. The two then tussled over a gun. Documents say McCracken tried to shoot the officer in the head, but the bullet hit him in the shoulder. McCracken ran off, later captured.
3: WBT's Mark Garrison. McCracken is in the Mecklenburg jail, being held without bond. His next court date is in October. The CMPD officer was shot is expected to make a full recovery. Politics making the case to vote GOP in November.
8: Let's fight for our people. Let's send the Democrats packing, and let's never forget that America belongs to those who love it, not those who hate it.
3: Vice President J.D. Vance delivering the keynote address last night on the last day of the first ever Republican midterm convention in Dallas. Speaking on Fox's The Ingram Angle last night, President Trump says he has no regrets starting the conflict with Iran. He says the regime is stringing the fighting along, trying to impact the midterm elections. And he says the Strait of Hormuz is under U.S. purview.
9: We control the Strait. They don't control the Strait. They control nothing. They have 300% inflation. They're not paying their military. They're not paying their law enforcement.
3: By the way, the president will be in our area next week campaigning for Republican Senate candidate Michael Whatley. They plan a rally for Whatley on Wednesday at the Gastonia Municipal Airport on Gaston Day School Road. That's southeast of downtown, starting at 7 o'clock. In the Middle East,
10: Iran's foreign minister met Pakistan's army chief to discuss ways to restart talks with the United States. We're told the focus was on de-escalation and restoring diplomacy. This as Iran's Houthi allies in Yemen exchange strikes with Saudi Arabia and close in on controlling one of the world's most important shipping routes.
3: Jonathan Savage, that clogged up Strait of Hormuz, driving oil prices up higher. At one point, a barrel of oil was priced above $108. Gas prices are up nationally about 15 cents a gallon in the last week, and AAA's national average for diesel hit a record $6.05 a gallon this morning. 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
11: We climb to 94, then a late afternoon or early evening shower or storm. Storm should be done by 10 o'clock tonight, low 72. More showers and thunderstorms expected for Saturday with a high 87. Sunday, 89. Sunshine makes a return. I'm Richard Redding on Charlotte's FM News Talk, 107.9 WBT.
3: Sunny skies and 83 degrees in uptown Charlotte.
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16: College football tomorrow on WBT. It's North Carolina versus East Tennessee State. On WFNZ, you can hear East Carolina versus App State. Charlotte 49ers play at number 9 Ole Miss and top-ranked Ohio State at number 4 Texas. Panthers open their season at home versus the Chicago Bears coming up on Sunday. Patriots wide receiver A.J. Brown expected to miss at least a month with a high ankle sprain. Seahawks quarterback Sam Darnold will miss at least one game with a hip injury. And at the U.S. Open men's semifinals tonight, Americans Ben Shelton and Francis Tiafoe squaring off. Jim Zocchi, WBT Sports.
3: 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I'm Jeff Atkinson, WBT News.
17: Good morning. Welcome to the Vince Coakley radio program. Glad you are here. A lot to talk about over the next couple of hours. And be honest with you, I think really the bulk of our conversation today will be about 9/11, the events that occurred 25 years ago today, and the ongoing war with Iran. As I was reflecting on it this morning, and this is not any revelation that hit me, it's just a recognition that this is the same war that continues to this day. There has to be an understanding, and you know, one of the things, and I'd love to know what goes to your heart and goes to your mind when you watch what's going on in our society, in our culture. One of the things that grieves me the most is just profound ignorance. I think one of the thoughts that's gone through my head over the course of my life, I think a lot of people live in a world of wishful thinking. It's the idea of kumbaya, we're all going to come together and we're going to hold hands and have one world and everybody's going to love each other. It's just not true. We got a horrible reminder of that on September 11th, 2001. But even to this day, I am not sure the reality of this registers with most Americans. And rightfully so, we go about our lives and try to do the best we can to build our lives, our families, and those are wonderful things to do. That's what life is all about, right? And yet at the same time, there is a passivity, there's a naivete, and there is a strand of what I described as wishful thinking. I don't know. Do we think this is just going to go away? I'm not going to go into all the details of this today, and it's probably a good idea to revisit some of these things. And maybe I was just thinking this morning of the people who have impacted my understanding of these matters. I think of the conference I went to in Fort Mill, South Carolina, years ago, where they did a deep dive over a weekend of radical Islam. And ever since that weekend, I have understood what the agenda is. And let me just briefly say this to you. I'd encourage you, there are plenty of resources out there to read and understand this. But there are two fronts of this battle. One of them is the kinetic. We're watching this now with Iran and the Houthis, which we will talk about this morning. But the other front of this battle would be called civilization jihad. It's not military. It's ideological. It's subversive. And it's happening right now. Look at the ironies of what's happened to our country since September 11th. What has happened to places like Dearborn, Michigan, New York City? We're being colonized. Now, some people will say, well, you're just promoting paranoia, Islamophobia, blah, blah, blah, blah, blah, blah, blah, blah. And let me just say this, because it does need to be said. Not every Muslim buys into this radical ideology. But not every Muslim needs to. How many did it take on 9/11 to kill thousands of people? 19. And to be honest with you, as concerned as I am about the kinetic aspect of this, it's the civilization jihad part that concerns me the most. And the truth of the matter is that people have no idea what's happening. Some of the Drudge headlines. Houthis escalate war. Seize oil choke point. Using AI for missiles? Houthis, who are these people? We've been hearing about them for quite some time. I'm going to talk a little bit later on about the impact, because this is definitely having an economic impact on us. In fact, I should go into that now, because this is going to continue to have an impact on us, in our nation, as people just try to have a healthy living. This morning, we're learning that inflation persisted in August. What are people looking to buy homes hoping to see in the coming days and weeks? They would love to see interest rates come down. At least that would be one point of relief to be able to get into or back into the housing market. Well, guess what's happening now? Here's the headline from CNBC. Inflation persisted in August, potentially locking in a Fed interest rate hike. Hike. That's not what people are hoping for. Consumer price index, a seasonally adjusted 0.4% for the month, up, putting the 12-month month increase at 3.4%. This is not encouraging news. By the way, can I just say for the sake of understanding what I'd like to accomplish here, I'm not trying to scare anybody or depress anybody. It is Friday, after all. But we must discuss these things. The Houthis are advancing to a key Red Sea island, further threatening a crucial oil choke point. You're concerned about gas prices? This could be another problem. The risk of renewed attacks on Red Sea shipping. It's not just the other area that you've been hearing about all the time. Now, here's another area. Red Sea shipping and global trade now at risk. Iran and its proxies positioned to threaten key oil choke points on both sides of the Arabian Peninsula. Both sides. These folks are not playing around. Not all. Not at all. And by the way, this, before we go to break, Anthropic, you've heard about them. Anthropic has identified a Yemen-based weapons engineering cell that used its Claude artificial intelligence model to develop guidance software for missiles and a guided rocket. In a report published yesterday, the AI company said it disrupted six operations in China, Russia, and Yemen, in which actors used Claude for conventional weapons development, intelligence gathering, or procurement. The Yemen case involved a group that was working on multiple missile programs, including a multi-stage ballistic missile with a stated range of more than 2,000 kilometers and a missile system known as the R-2000 set, which included a hypersonic glide vehicle variant. They're using artificial intelligence. Who knew? Coming up, we're going to talk about the ideological foundation behind this, and in fact, behind everything that traces back to 9/11. As we continue our broadcast, the Vince Coakley radio program, 15 minutes after 10 o'clock, let's get our first look at the traffic scene on this Friday. Here's Boomer.
6: Hey, thanks a lot, Vince. We're in good shape along the interstate. So we have construction scheduled throughout the day in West Mecklenburg on the 485 outer loop ramp to I-85 south. That's scheduled on the exit 10 ramp. So off and on throughout the day may have a little bit of a delay here. I don't think you need it altered, especially right now. But again, this will occur throughout the day on the exit 10 ramp. Ramp 285 South. Also in South Charlotte, collision inbound South Tryon at Nations Ford Road. 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Boomer Von Kennen, WBT Traffic, the weekend forecast coming up.
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0: The forecast today, Friday, 9/11. Sunshine up to 94 this afternoon. Tonight, chance of an isolated shower and overnight 72. Tomorrow, partly sunny. A late afternoon thunderstorm may pop up tomorrow with a high holding at 87. Sunday, sunny and 89. 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
11: Back of the broadcast here, 21 minutes after 10 o'clock. I'm going to share at least part of an article. I just have the greatest admiration for one writer. She is just on it, absolutely on it. And I'm going to share at least some of that today. My goodness, I've just been going through it again. I get chills. Just goes back to the point I was raising before, that there's a profound ignorance about what is taking place in our country right now and what has been taking place for the last 25 years. Because civilization jihad did not stop. In fact, it had little to do with 9/11. And the march of this ideology has continued on with very rapid pace, in fact, facilitated by people in this country. I think one of the most chilling quotes, and there's a lot to digest with this, but I think back to the conference that I went to in Fort Mill. But one of the resources that counterintelligence officials have stumbled across –

0: from the Holy Land Foundation trial. It was a treasure trove of documents, and among them, one of the quotes that just stood out to me is a goal to bring down their miserable house by their hands. Did you hear that phrase? By their hands. They are looking to help us facilitate our own demise. This has nothing to do with bombs or using planes. This is all about, ironically, using the freedom, the opportunity that our wonderful country provides to systematically destroy us from the inside. I'm going to talk more about this a little later on because there's an author that just nails this in a story about one of the 9/11 hijackers and how we have missed the message. In fact, politicians back in 2001 missed the message. A part of me is almost reluctant to do this, but I'm going to take a call here from Jackie, who I very often do not agree with, but take it away, Jackie. What are your thoughts?
1: Hey, man, you mentioned a magic word a few minutes ago. You mentioned the word colonialization. And, you know, I thought about, you know, something that Malcolm X said. He said about, you know, chickens coming home to roost, you know, what goes around comes around. Isn't this the same process that Western European countries use when they colonize the world and they use Christianity as a weapon to do that?
0: So is this a cause for celebration for you, Jackie?
1: No, I didn't. No, Vince, I didn't say celebration. I'm just making an analogy.
0: Oh,
1: here
0: but here's my question for you, Jackie.
1: That's where you're unfair to me, Vince.
0: No. I asked you a question. I did not make an allegation. But here's my question.
1: Where did that question come from, though?
0: Here's my question, though, for you, Jackie, because sometimes there's a current of, it's almost like, well, this, you're getting what you deserve, here's my question, because it almost, this is part of what concerns me is it's almost like people are more interested sometimes in winning a point than they are. It's almost like. It almost feels, Jackie, like you're disconnected from the country that you live in.
1: What I'm trying to say, Vince, is that history has a tendency to repeat itself.
0: Sure it does. I don't question.
1: And we just happen to be in this particular case. We happen to be on the opposite side this time.
0: Now, here's my question for you, though, Jackie. Does this concern you?
1: Oh yes, it does.
0: Okay.
1: Absolutely.
0: I'm glad
1: Absolutely.
0: To hear that.
1: But what I'm saying is that we have to look at history and we have to analyze history to sometimes understand why things happen.
0: Oh, sure.
1: You
0: Absolutely.
1: Know? And that helps us solve our problems. If we go around just saying this happened, but if we don't analyze, sometimes one of the things we do we don't do a good job of is when we have conflict with people, we try to solve the conflict without asking the other person what's causing the conflict. Why are you feeling this way? Why are you behaving this way? We fight without trying to solve the actual issue that caused the fight.
0: Yep. I'm fully with you on this, Jackie. So with that, I think we can agree that what happens with history and what has happened here is ironic. I don't know how else to describe it. Over on the text line, WBT text line, driven by Keffer Chrysler Dodge Jeep Ram, the family store. Brian writes, in profound ignorance, Satan blinds us. And only God can open our eyes. It's wholly a spiritual issue. I think you're absolutely right, Brian. This is a spiritual issue. And this is part of what's happened with the secularization of America. Is that people, they've come to the idea they're not religious. And they have no concept of other people who are, profoundly. And they can't digest. And I think this is part of what's going on. Part of the problem with this war right now. And I'd say, even with this administration, they cannot recognize the depth of religious passion and commitment that transcends all kinds of considerations. Economic considerations, national pride, and heck, even your own lives. And we're going to talk more about this. This texter says, I'm not remembering today. It took 25 years for a member of that religion to play host to the remembrances of that horrible day. And in another 25 years, it won't be a remembrance. It'll be a celebration. They're here to conquer. And it sure looks like they are conquering. Makes me sick. This texter is raising an interesting point. Ben writing in, great show today. Johnny, two very simple words, people forgot. Yeah. And that's one of the things that we're attempting to push back against today. As we continue our broadcast, the Vince Coakley radio program, 107.9 FM, WBT Charlotte's FM News Talk. Here at 29 minutes after 10 o'clock, let's head over to the WBT News Center and our news director, who is giving us an update on what is happening in our community, Mr. Mark Garrison.
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0: New York City, songs to remember the victims from 25 years ago today. And, of course, the reading of the names of those who died when the Twin Towers came crashing down.
1: Gerard P. Duan. Michael Lewis D'Agostino.
2: Matthew Diaz.
1: Nancy Diaz.
0: And remembering here in Charlotte, this is Fire Chief Reginald Johnson.
3: It's one of those events where you'll never forget where you were, what you did, and how it impacted you and your family. We still say prayers for those that lost loved ones, those that are still sick as a result.
0: Johnson speaking uptown at Romare Bearden Park. That's where you can find a sea of small flags honoring the victims.
4: Volunteers have placed the 2,977 flags out each year, and each of these flags carry the picture and name of a person who died in the 9/11 attacks.
0: That's Savannah Rudisill, Queen City News, and in the last 10 minutes in Washington, the president speaking.
5: We will never, ever forget. That's why we fight today. We don't have a choice. There can only be victory. We fight hard. We fight to win.
0: And President Trump is coming to Gastonia next week. He'll campaign for Republican Senate candidate Michael Whatley, holding a rally at the Gastonia Airport. Starts Wednesday at 7 p.m. Oil prices keep climbing more than $100 a barrel. That means at the pump in Charlotte, gas prices keep going up. Average in Charlotte this morning, $3.97 a gallon. And plenty of Circle K's you'll find over $4 a gallon. New numbers this morning show the cost of nearly everything was higher last month.
6: Inflation rose largely as expected in August. The consumer price index rose 0.4%, up 3.4% for the year, holding steady from July.
0: That's reporter Jenny Casola. So prices jumped last month, of course, on gasoline, but also cell phone service, a lot of groceries, especially egg prices up last month. Jumping ship at the Charlotte-Mecklenburg School's main office. Three of Superintendent Crystal Hill's top lieutenants are calling it quits. Comes, of course, just weeks after Hill was under investigation.
7: Deputy Superintendent Dr. Melissa Balknight, Chief Financial Officer Kelly Klutz, and Chief Human Resources Director Angela Wood. Balknight and Klutz are retiring January 1st of next year, while Wood simply offered her resignation. Now, all three started with CMS around the same time in 2023, and now all are leaving within months of each other.
0: Yeah, a lot of questions that brings to mind. Of course, Hill was suspended for 2 months for an investigation on how she runs CMS. She was allowed to come back to work. That investigation is supposed to be made public soon, but now three of her close associates have decided to hit the road. Brings us to 10:32 here on this 9/11, and check into the traffic center. How's it look, Boomer?
8: It's been pretty easy all morning, Mark, especially along the interstates. There are currently no collisions or construction blocking lanes on 77, 85, or 45. Had some road work underway, though, throughout the day in West Mecklenburg. The 485 outer loop ramp to 85 southbound, taking you toward Gaston County from 45. That's on the exit 10 ramp, and off and on throughout the day. Have an incident to the south on South Tryon inbound at Nations Ford Road, Ardrey Kale Road at Community House Road. 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Boomer Von Kennen, WBT Traffic.
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13: We climb to 94, then a late afternoon or early evening shower or storm. Storm should be done by 10 o'clock tonight, low 72. More showers and thunderstorms expected for Saturday with a high 87. Sunday, 89. Sunshine makes a return. 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
0: Got a sunny Friday in progress here. Bright sunshine, 84 in Belmont and Mount Holly, and 84 uptown. At WBT, we lead local. I'm Mark Garrison, WBT News.
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3: Back in the broadcast, 37 minutes after 10 o'clock. This is the Vince Coakley radio program. I first want to answer the question about the Houthis. Who are these people? They keep popping up. And there's a reason for this. Another AI search putting together information about this. The Houthis are an Islamist political and military organization that controls large parts of Yemen, including the capital city of Sana'a. The founding of this group, they emerged in northern Yemen during the 1990s. The movement is named after its early leader, Hussein al-Houthi. Most members belong to the Zaydi branch of Shia Islam, a religious minority in Yemen. Their formal slogan includes wonderful phrases like death to America, death to Israel, curse the Jews, and victory to Islam. Do these sound familiar, ladies and gentlemen? We're talking about variations on a theme. What's really scary is when you see and hear these things over and over again, and it seems like our political leaders and others do not get it. This is not just about something that can be resolved with conversations about real estate. This is a religious war. And those of us who do not get that, we are fooling ourselves. The group seized control of Sana'a September 2014, forcing out the recognized government. They rule over the majority of northwest Yemen and key population centers. The group captured the strategic Red Sea port city of Makkah and nearby islands. And here's the other important connection. The BBC reports Iran arms, funds, and trains the group as part of its regional axis of resistance. The Houthis share political goals with Iran. They fought a long civil war against Yemen's recognized government and a regional coalition led by Saudi Arabia. And as you know now, they are targeting commercial cargo ships and oil tankers in the Red Sea, and also launching drones and ballistic missiles toward Israel and Saudi Arabia. Do you get what's going on here, ladies and gentlemen? This is not new. It's a continuation of a war. The continuation, and that's really vital for us to understand. Intermingled with this is a story, an ongoing story of humanity. And we, of course, have a lot of stories of humanity. Crushed humanity. The day that certainly lives in infamy, 25 years ago, when we were absolutely devastated by the scenes we were watching on screen. The Twin Towers coming down, the carnage at the Pentagon and in Shanksville, Pennsylvania. Those were horrifying to see. I mentioned personal stories. And I ask a few, if you'd like to share where you were on that day and how you digested the events of that day. It was really interesting for me to reflect on 25 years ago. I think we had just come back from a doctor's appointment. We were trying to figure out why my wife was not feeling well. It was on that day, I believe, we learned that she was pregnant with number three. One of the reasons I mentioned that is I remember us watching those horrible scenes on 9/11. And, you know, my wife was not given to being very emotionally expressive. But that particular day, it was very obvious we understood why. Not just because of the horror what's on the screen, but also this connected with hormonally what was going on in her body and being pregnant at the time. That's a very vivid memory for me. What are your memories about that day? We're also going to share a post from a friend of mine who is in aviation. And I didn't think of this until this morning when he posted this. I thought, wow, my friend was not even alive when this happened. Now he's a pilot. It's mind-boggling. Just think how much time has passed. And it's another reminder to us how important it is to pass this information on to the next generation, those who were not alive at the time, and so they may be aware. We'll talk about this and more as we continue our broadcast of the Vince Coakley radio program on 107.9 FM, WBT Charlotte's FM News Talk. 43 after 10, let's get another look at traffic. Boomer Von Cannon, take it away.
4: Thank you, Vince. And where you can just keep on keeping on along the interstates because there are no collisions or lanes blocked on 77, 85, or 45. In East Charlotte, have an incident, Albemarle Road at I-485. In South Charlotte, and this is a near South Park on Park South Drive at Soilkirk Lane. Also, South Tryon inbound at Nations Ford Road and a collision, Ardory Kale Road at Community House. This report is sponsored by Thompson. 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Boomer Von Cannon, WBT Traffic, the weekend forecast coming up.
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7: A lot of people are kind of foggy on what a preventative scan is actually like. So I asked Denny from Kraft Body Scan to walk us through it.
8: When it comes to getting a preventive scan, the very first thing I want to establish here is there's no needles, right? 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
4: Your WBT forecast today, Friday, 9/11, sunshine 94 this afternoon. Tonight, chance of an isolated shower or thunderstorm in the overnight 72. Tomorrow, partly sunny, still chance of a thunderstorm popping up late in the day with a high 87. Sunday, sunny, 89. 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
3: Back on the broadcast here at 10 minutes before 11 o'clock. Before I forget, I do want to share this post. I misspoke by saying my friend Elvin was not born. He was actually born, but very young. I want to share his post that he put up this morning. Today, I wanted to take some time to reflect on the attacks that happened 25 years ago, September 11, 2001. I was too young to have any recollection of the event, but the heavy weight of emotion still hits me every single year. For as long as I can remember, the events of that day continue to shock me. The photos and the video don't really convey how horrifying that day was for so many people. I can't imagine how many citizens, first responders, crew members simply woke up and started their normal day only to be caught off guard by an unimaginable attack no one could have ever imagined possible at the time. I'll always pay my respects to the brave first responders and civilians who put others before themselves that day, knowing they may not come home. My heart also goes out to the brave crew members and passengers aboard American 11, American 77, United 175, and United 93. They were placed in circumstances no crew or passenger should ever have had to face. And may we continue to be kind to one another, remain united, and never forget. This is posted by my friend Elvin, who is a pilot. And I, you know, this hits you in a very different way, just to think of the generations coming behind us. And I'm so glad he is aware of this and wants to keep this memory alive. And I promise I will get to some of your texts as you share your reflections. This is something that was posted on social media. It's a, I guess you can call it kind of an exhortation. And it's from really one of our greatest leaders in this country. It was a tremendous loss when we lost him. I'm referring to Billy Graham. He really shared in a way that registered with our hearts. Here is a clip from a 9/11 tribute. Listen up.
18: No matter how hard we try, words simply cannot express the horror, the shock, and the revulsion we all feel over what took place in this nation on Tuesday morning. September 11 will go down in our history as a day to remember.
19: Breaking news story to tell you about. Apparently, a plane has just crashed into the World Trade Center here in New York City. It happened just a few moments ago.
18: None of us will ever forget the pictures of our courageous firefighters and police, many of whom have lost friends and colleagues, or the hundreds of people attending or standing patiently in line to donate blood. A tragedy like this could have torn our country apart, but instead, it has united us, and we've become a family. Yes, our nation has been attacked, buildings destroyed, lives lost, but now we have a choice, whether to implode and disintegrate emotionally and spiritually as a people and a nation, or whether we choose to become stronger through all of this struggle to rebuild on a solid foundation. And in that faith, we have the strength to endure something as difficult and horrendous as what we've experienced this week. My prayer today is that we will feel the loving arms of God wrapped around us, and will know in our hearts that He will never forsake us as we trust in Him. And this is going to be a day that we will remember. May God bless you all.
3: It's powerful, isn't it? Certainly missed that man and the voice that he contributed in times like that. Over on the WBT text line, driven by Keffer Chrysler Dodge Jeep Ram, the family store. Don says, in talking about our country being colonized, I'd like to point out Muslims will build a mosque on the area that they count as a military or jihadi victory. And before the debris from the Twin Towers is even removed, Muslims were building a mosque near Ground Zero. I remember that controversy. Zach says, that Jackie guy, completely wrong with what he said. Islam itself says anybody who's not a Muslim needs to be converted to a Muslim, enslaved or die. It's a big difference. Michael, I just hopped in the car and was listening in. Just to be clear, we did not forget. Good. Regards to your last caller, who are we trying to colonize? He sounds like he's trying to justify the terrorist attack of 9/11. And I pushed a little on that, and I think I understand where Jackie was coming from. And the spirit of that has, it makes all the difference in the world, doesn't it? John says, who could have ever imagined the aftermath of 9/11 New York City could have considered, let alone elected, a Muslim mayor? Yeah. Holly. Dear Jackie, those colonizers came here to escape religious persecution. and being forced into under a theocracy, the same thing the Islamists want to install globally. Holly making a very important point here, because it's a very, very different mindset behind what we have done and what these folks, look at what they're doing in Iran, look what they're doing in Yemen. Night and day, ladies and gentlemen, which is why understanding cultures and religion, very, very important. We're going to talk about this. We also have Faith Focus Friday. Straight ahead, the Vince Coakley radio program. Hour number two, straight ahead.

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2: Still no arrest yet in that Gaston County mass shooting. Good morning. A couple of minutes before 11 o'clock, I'm Mark Garrison. It was a brutal attack. Gunman opens fire in a home, apparently a domestic issue.
3: Early Thursday morning, Gaston County police responded to a call where four people had been shot. By the time they got there, they realized two of the four were deceased. The other two were critically injured. But the shooter was not there, and that has started a manhunt. Officials say that all five people knew each other. Even though the person that did the shooting is still at large, Gaston County police say that there is no imminent threat to people in Gaston County.
2: So they know who they're looking for. It's just a matter of finding him. That's WBT's Brett Jensen. About a minute before 11 o'clock here, check into the traffic center now. Boomer, how are things looking out there?
4: Mark, overall, we're in pretty good shape. There's been a light volume of traffic throughout the morning and no problems currently along the interstates. Have an incident in West Charlotte, Beam Road near Coffee Point. To the south on Ardrick Hale Road at North Community House, or Community House Road at Ardrick Hale. Park South Drive at Selkirk Lane. To the east on Applebar Road at I-485. And Northeast Charlotte now coming in of a police and medic responding group. Road at Harris Boulevard. Boomer Von Cannon, WBT Traffic.
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2: President Trump insisting the U.S. is winning the war with Iran, even though Iran continues firing missiles at American military bases. Trump telling Fox last night, we control the Strait of Hormuz.
6: We control the Strait. They don't control the Strait. They control nothing. They have 300% inflation. They're not paying their military. They're not paying their law enforcement.
2: Trump says the regime is stringing us along, trying to impact the midterm elections. And speaking of those, last night, the president firing up Republicans at their convention in Dallas.
7: If the Democrats get in, they'll destroy everything that we built. They'll ruin our country. So on Election Day, November 3rd, you got to do me a favor. You got to get out and vote.
2: And Trump's coming here next week, a rally on Wednesday in Gastonia. He's trying to help Senate candidate Michael Whatley, who's running behind in the polls. Love and the Internet. Plenty of fast talkers out there who claim they're looking for love, but they're just after money. Now, six foreigners busted for ripping off women who were dateless and desperate.
8: The men were arrested in Cape Town, South Africa, and will now be handed over to the FBI. The Nigerian nationals are accused of being part of a criminal network known as Black Axe. It's alleged they targeted more than 100 American women, defrauding them of over $6 million through internet romance scams. Among the victims, pensioners and businesswomen reportedly targeted via sophisticated online relationships.
2: That's reporter Jonathan Savage. Today, of course, 9/11, 25th anniversary of the attacks on America. Uptown, flags of remembrance at Romare Bearden Park.
9: Nearly 3,000 flags, each representing a soul that was lost that day, have been placed on the ground in the shape of the World Trade Center. On each, the name of a person lost. There'll also be a bell tolling at the moment of silence at key milestone times when each plane struck and when the towers finally fell.
2: That's Channel 3's Ron Lee uptown. 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
10: We climb to 94, then a late afternoon or early evening shower or storm. Storm should be done by 10 o'clock tonight, low 72. More showers and thunderstorms expected for Saturday with a high 87. Sunday, 89. Sunshine makes a return. I'm Richard Webbing on Charlotte's FM News Talk, 107.9 WBT.
2: A lot of sunshine, getting hot out there. 87 at the moment in Rock Hill, 86 uptown at WBT.
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2: Wall Street at this hour, all positive numbers. The Dow's up 400 points. The S&P is up 65, and the Nasdaq's up 250 right now. Now I'll take a look at sports. Here's Jim Zocchi.
13: College football tomorrow on WBT. It's North Carolina versus East Tennessee State. On WFNZ, you can hear East Carolina versus App State. Short 49ers play at number 9, Ole Miss, and top-ranked Ohio State at number 4, Texas. Panthers open their season at home versus the Chicago Bears coming up on Sunday. Patriots wide receiver A.J. Brown expected to miss at least a month with a high ankle sprain. Seahawks quarterback Sam Darnold will miss at least one game with a hip injury. And at the U.S. Open men's semifinals tonight, Americans Ben Shelton and Francis Tiafoe squaring off. Jim Zocchi, WBT Sports.
2: 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I'm Mark Garrison, WBT News.
14: Welcome to hour number 2 of the Vince Coakley radio program. Still to come, I'm going to share at least part of an article I came across that just so effectively describes what we need to remember on this day. And not just this day, but many beyond it. Because this threat is not going to go away. We'll get into that and more of your texts and calls as we continue the broadcast. First, Faith Focus Friday. It's really cool when I come across social media posts that really tap into my heart of hearts. Something changed for me significantly back in the late 2000s. And I want to make something very clear. I'm not communicating this in an adversarial way. I'm communicating this really from a positive standpoint because it's been a, in one sense, a wonderful time for me in terms of the, I guess you can say, a new realm of relational connection that I've experienced beginning in the late 2000s. Just to sum it up, I got really frustrated and tired of connecting and disconnecting, connecting and disconnecting based on what religious organization, 501c3 organization you're a part of. At the end of the day, it, when I look back, I realize how much it was not family. And as much as I want it to be family, the truth of the matter is it's good part of the time, it's business or otherwise. You've heard me mention a man who I consider to be a father in the faith, Don Atkin, who passed away a couple of years ago. Through him, I met a number of wonderful people, a number of other people I consider to be elders, fathers. And when I want you to understand, when I talk about fathers, I'm talking about men who are mature in the Lord. They don't necessarily have titles or positions, but they have maturity in their walk with God, and they have a passion to really help to affirm and establish younger people. It's vital. And it was such an unusual experience for me to encounter people like this who had no desire to get me to join their organization or in any way try to monetize or proselytize me to become part of whatever it is they were doing. They just loved, period. One of those people I met, in fact, after this post, I'm inspired. I will probably reach out to this man this weekend because he was one of the early people really made an impression when I met him years ago. His name is Lynn Barrows. And I think it's one of those things, if you know, you know. You'll understand why this post resonated with me when I read it, I believe yesterday. Here's what he says for Faith Focus Friday today. My heart is continually being stirred to seek relationship within the household of believers. As a young believer, I thought everyone would grow in love and concern for one another And we would impact the world by our expressions of that love. So naive, wasn't it? Unfortunately, that dream was shattered by several different competing concepts, including, for example, regarding the importance of denominational protocols over relational bonds of the people involved. Oh my goodness, Lynn has said so much here. Another divisive concept was that of seeking to be the head of the body in order to do my or our ministry. This sends chills down my spine even as I read it. Another hindrance to growing in a body was the act of leaving one area for a job in another area. Connections are formed through participation together. Whether work or choir or baseball, I'm seeking to learn better ways of creating an environment where folks can safely grow into the household of believers, the church of the living God, and be together that pillar of support and light that causes growth by living influence. I hope you have the experience of a community of effectual, loving relationships in Christ. I love this because it really expresses my heart. This is what I live and seek to cultivate. And it's important that this only grows without the things that he described in here. Denominationalism, people who want to be in charge. And what I also love about this post from Lynn, it expresses, again, a humility. Here's a man who's very much up in age, who still has a heart to grow. I think one of our biggest problems is a lot of times with age, we think ourselves to be mature and not needing to grow. Quite the contrary. So I hope this reflection is helpful for you. 7045-701-079 if you'd like to comment on this. I want to at least begin sharing with you an article I came across that just... And I was reminded because I think I've read articles from this young lady before. Her name is Ayan Hersey Ali. She's written an article called What Muhammad Atta Was Trying to Tell Us. As you know, he's one of the 9/11 hijackers. What was he trying to tell us? She says, after 25 years, it's time for the West to face the true cause of 9/11. In 1996, April, more than 5 years before he steered American Airlines Flight 11 into the North Tower, Muhammad Atta sat in a small Hamburg apartment and wrote his last will and testament. He was 27, an architecture student at the Technical University, the son of a Cairo lawyer, fluent in German, living comfortably in one of the most affluent societies on earth. Nothing in his circumstances compelled him to dwell on death. Yet he gave detailed instructions for the handling of his corpse. The guy's 27 years old. I don't want any women to go to my grave at all during my funeral or any occasion thereafter. This is what he wrote. He did not want a pregnant woman or a person who is not clean to come and say goodbye. The man who washed his body should wear gloves so as not to touch his genitals. He was to be wrapped in three pieces of unadorned cloth, laid on his right side facing Mecca, and buried next to good Muslims. His money to be divided according to the Muslim religion, as Almighty God has asked us to do. There's no political program, no mention of foreign policy or economic grievances in the document. Only a young Muslim man in a German apartment arranging to sacrifice his life to Allah in the confidence that Allah will reward his martyrdom in the life to come. The will was witnessed by fellow believers at the Al-Quds Mosque, where Atta prayed in Arabic, grew his beard, and where 4 years later, he would meet the man he would die with. The document, among the most neglected pieces of evidence from September 11th, because it contradicts the explanations of the attack that most Western commenters preferred. Can I repeat this again? It contradicts the explanations of the attack that most Western commenters preferred. Atta was not poor. He was not radicalized by drone strikes that had not yet happened, nor by American support for Israel. He was not in any formal or organizational sense an Islamist. Rather, he had an uncompromising and militant commitment to Islam that he was ready to die for. I'm going to continue more of this article. I'm telling you, folks, this is going to be an eye-opener for many of you, and we'll continue it on the Vince Coakley radio program, 14 minutes after 11 o'clock. Let's get another look at the traffic scene. Here's Boomer Von Cannon.
4: Hey, thanks a lot, Vince. Looking pretty good still on the interstates. No major delays occurring. I-85, I-77, or 485. Have an incident to the north on Greer Road at, Harris Boulevard, and East Charlotte, Alabama Road at the 485 Interloop. South of Uptown, an incident on Kings Drive. This is Kings near Moorhead at Baldwin Avenue. Also, Park South Drive at Selkirk Road. And in South Mecklenburg, watch for a bump up. Ardrykel Road at Community House Road, Beam Road at Coffee Point in West Charlotte. Seeing some delays here with medical on the scene on Beam Road. Boomer Von Cannon, WBT Traffic, the forecast, weekend forecast coming up.

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1: Your WBT forecast today, Friday, 9/11. Sunshine this afternoon, heating up to 94. Isolated shower possible tonight with the overnight 72. Tomorrow, thunderstorms in the area, 87. Sunday, back to sunshine and 89. 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
7: Back on the WBT text line, Kevin writes in, Vince, they may have gotten those involved in the 9/11 attacks, but the ideas and the hate they had are still alive and well, and millions of hearts around the world remain vigilant to defend our way of life. It's so important, but not letting hate consume us like it does those that wish to harm us infidels is a tough balance to keep. Kevin, that is such a profound post because that's, see, especially as a Christian, this is where, and I'm going to say it for those who may have any question about it, I hope you understand by now, if you listen to this program, I reject Christian nationalism. There's no such thing. They can call it whatever they want. There's no such thing. What did Jesus say? My kingdom is not of this world, period. And so there's no mindset ever of hating anybody in the kingdom of God. It's love, all about love, which is why I have such a struggle with so much of the modern so-called populist movement in the Republican Party, because this has gone completely out the window. It's about mindsets that I don't mind saying are anti-Christian at the very root, about retribution, anger, paybacks. I'm not interested in anything of the sort. So, yes, Kevin, you have made a great point. Graham, thank you for the show, Vince. You're always so very enlightened on all the subjects you speak of. I appreciate that. That caller, Jay, seems to me, he's happy that we're getting what we deserve as a nation. Why else speak like he did? We need to stop this now. If we continue to do nothing, we will leave our kids in a very bad place. Graham, great point. I want to continue this article that is just brilliant about how we misunderstand, do not understand Muhammad Atta. What was he trying to tell us? For 25 years, Western elites repeatedly insisted men like Atta must have been driven by something other than the culture and the faith that provided him with a lens through which his action seemed both sensible and necessary. After 9/11, intellectuals and policymakers asked, "What went wrong?" as though the source of Atta's animus toward

0: the West was shrouded in some deep mystery. In the Western experience, men had not killed other men over religious questions en masse since the end of the great religious wars of the 17th century. Culture, a term that was once understood to encompass a great many facets of human identity, experience, and belonging, religion included, had also been ruled out. Saying that cultural differences exist and should be respected was a foundation of the multicultural order. The idea that some cultures might lead people to murder each other for reasons that do not appear in the Western rationalist list of sane causes struck many Western liberals as too close to racism to bother arguing the point. See the denial there? Since then, each time the West collided with Islam, much of the Western intellectual class reached for explanations that made sense within its own secular humanist categories. Grievance, humiliation, underdevelopment, alienation, foreign policy frustration, or the failure of Western states to properly integrate men like Atta, who were or must be inherently no different than immigrants of similar age, class, and educational attainments from Vietnam or Poland or any place else. How many times have you heard this? What have we done to them? What's wrong? Since all conflicts are material in origin, it was assumed they could be settled through material means. Oh my gosh, I wish I had a megaphone right now. Do you see why we are mired down in Iran? There's no material solution to this situation, ladies and gentlemen. It's a spiritual battle. Given the obvious superiority of Western values as measured through the superior material attainments of the West, conflicts over land, jobs, dignity, sovereignty, or redistribution should be negotiated with the generosity appropriate to those who occupy positions of immense privilege and power, thanks to the inequities of European colonialism. If Muslim populations suffered from a democracy deficit, elections would reveal and moderate these demands. In every case, theology and culture were translated into psychology, economics, development policy, or diplomacy. You see how ignorant these fools are? American leaders then added a second layer of denial. President George W. Bush stood at the Islamic Center of Washington. Let me repeat that again. American leaders added a second layer of denial. President George W. Bush, you know, the man who mired us in years of wars in that part of the world, stood at the Islamic Center of Washington to insist the face of terror is not the true faith of Islam. What the hell did he know? You know, what's really one of the most sobering things when I told you I went to this conference in Fort Mill about radical Islam. The presenters, they were very, repeatedly, they would talk about how people are making a declaration they're jihadists and what their objective is. And you have these stupid, can I say it, white Western intellectuals who are trying to tell us, oh, that's not really what they mean. This is exactly what they're doing. And they're still doing it. Following Bush's lead after later atrocities in Paris, Brussels, Manchester, and elsewhere, Western leaders repeatedly said the killers had nothing to do with Islam. At the same time, the notion of Abrahamic faiths was revived or normalized as through Judaism, Christianity, rephrase that, as though Judaism, Christianity, and Islam were merely variations within one wonderful spiritual family, separated by temperament more than by theology or civilization ambition. This is crazy, isn't it? These people have become apologists to explain away what these people are actually declaring. We're going to continue this brilliant article, what Muhammad Atta was trying to tell us and still tries to communicate to us from his grave as we continue our broadcast, the Vince Coakley radio program. At 29 minutes after 11 o'clock, let's head over to the WBT News Center and Mark Garrison.
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2: Anyone who lived it, no words can do justice to the anguish of that day.
1: President Trump speaking at the Pentagon this morning. That's just one of the buildings attacked this day 25 years ago. The president also paid tribute to those passengers who fought back on one of the hijacked jets that day.
2: The countless lives saved by the immortal heroes of Flight 93.
1: That's the flight that slammed into the ground in Shanksville, Pennsylvania.
3: Those passengers and crew fought those terrorists. It had left New Jersey heading to California before it crashed that morning. It never reached its intended target in Washington, and that's because of the courageous people on board.
1: That's reporter Alexis McAdams. Politics, the Republican convention wrapping up last night in Dallas.
4: Republicans admit they're concerned about voter turnout during midterms, and that's why they held their first midterm convention. They addressed the sentiment of many that President Trump may not have kept his word about foreign wars.
5: Don't give the country over to a bunch of crazy people because you happen to disagree with us on a policy issue here and there.
4: Vice President J.D. Vance during Thursday's keynote said the administration should be graded as a whole.
5: Recognize the contrast with the radicals and recognize the achievements of the last 18 months. We have done a lot, my friends, and we can do a lot more if we fight together.
4: In Dallas, Evan Brown, Fox News.
1: Now, President Trump said yet again last night, if Republicans keep control of the House and Senate, then every adult in America will get a check for $5,000. A big issue in the midterms, high prices. And new government numbers this morning say yet again last month they went up.
6: The driving force behind the 3.4% increase in consumer prices in the past 13 months is the cost of energy, specifically gasoline and diesel fuel. The Fed's favorite throttle for stubborn inflation is to hike interest rates to slow consumer spending and borrowing. A majority on Wall Street expect that to happen next week.
1: Reporter Jim Ryan, but even if interest rates go up, experts are saying people will keep maxing out their credit cards because of high prices. Right now, nearly 2 in 5 cardholders have hit the limit on all of their cards. They're doing it in Canada. The government there allows assisted suicide, but the British Parliament says no to the idea.
7: Lawmakers narrowly voted against a bill that would allow terminally ill adults in England and Wales to end their lives. 286 members of Parliament opposed the legislation compared to 270 who supported it. It would have allowed patients with less than 6 months to live to apply for an assisted death. Prime Minister Andy Burnham's government took a neutral stance. He chose not to vote.
1: That's reporter Jonathan Savage. A big-time North Carolina drug dealer is off to federal prison. 29-year-old Alexander Sandoval sentenced this week. The feds say he had quite an operation. He would hide cocaine, meth, and other drugs in shipments of furniture. Then a crew in Fayetteville would get the drugs and go to work selling the stuff. Sandoval will now sit and sleep on prison furniture for the next 35 years. It's 11:32 on this 9/11. Let's check into the traffic center. How's it look, Boomer?
8: Looking really good on the interstates, Mark. No problems. I-85 or 77 as well as I-485. Incident in North Charlotte and Metro reporting Greer Road at Harris Boulevard. Have an incident to the west, not far from the airport, on Beam Road at Coffee Point. In South Charlotte on Sharon Road at Wendover Road. And incident on Kings Drive near the Farmers Market at Baldwin Avenue. Boomer Von Kennen, WBT Traffic.
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11: Soak up the baking sunshine. We climb to 94, gentle breezes, and a late afternoon or early evening shower or storm. Heavy, warm, muggy air settles in over the region tonight, partly cloudy. Storm should be done by 10 o'clock tonight, low 72. More showers and thunderstorms expected for Saturday with a high 87. Sunday, 89. Sunshine makes a return. I'm Richard Webbing on Charlotte's FM News Talk 107.9 WBT.
1: 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It's hot out there, already 90 in Matthews and Mint Hill, 88 sunny uptown. At WBT, we lead local. I'm Mark Garrison, WBT News.
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13: Of the broadcast, 35 minutes after 11 o'clock. This article, what Muhammad Atta was trying to tell us, I think as you're listening to this, many of you are thinking, wow, she's so on point, isn't she? After centuries of religious war, the West had concluded privatizing faith was the price of stability and progress. Religion would become hobby, heritage, or private consolation. Politics conducted in the cooler register of interests. Having made that bargain, Western societies forgot that secularism and pluralism were local settlements, not universal defaults, and so assumed that every rival civilization must ultimately favor the same compartmentalization. Can I give you a translation of this? Because many of you, many of us, religion is a sport that we attend much like we would a football game. We go and we listen to somebody deliver some sort of a message for an hour or so, sing a few songs, pretend like we care for each other, and then we go about our business, living our lives as if that hour or 2 hours doesn't matter in whatever it is we listen to. In other words, you know, people talk about people being nominal Christians, nominal Catholics, nominal Baptists, nominal whatever. You know why? Do you know why we cannot understand what radical Islam is? It's because many of us who claim to be devoted to some religion, this is how we live our lives. It's nominal. I remember it was A.W. Tozer, I believe, who said that most professing Christians don't have enough of Christ if it were medicine to cure them and if it were poison to kill them. And so what we've done, we've projected our own lack of devotion to whatever it is we claim to believe in, and we've thrown it and tried to project it on to people in other cultures, and it's not the same. We continue. When confronted by an adversary for whom the public order was explicitly theological and for whom the separation of sacred and political authority was itself an offense against God, the West did the only thing its own intellectual settlement allowed. It translated theology into categories it found more manageable. You see what people are doing? They're taking their puny little brains and trying to redefine other people because we cannot grasp that other people may be different than us. She continues, as a result, for a quarter century, America and the West have chosen to enmesh themselves with dysfunctional Muslim societies with the goal of rectifying what went wrong. Simultaneously, they open their doors to mass Muslim migration, taking in millions of refugees from war-torn societies that had notably failed to be transformed by the influx of American money, democracy experts, and boots on the ground. Oh my gosh. The failure of the Western secular faith in material reality to transform these shattered societies was dismissed as an accident or as a consequence of how broken and needy these societies actually were. Surely the faith would prove its worth once the refugees arrived in America. You see what's going on here, ladies and gentlemen? This is driving me crazy just to share this with you. So we see, I mean, many of us years ago recognized the foolishness of thinking we're going to turn Iraq into a democracy, turn Afghanistan into democracy. Oh, if we just put some money into them, we throw billions of dollars. And then we decide, okay, let them come into our country. And then we'll show them how wonderful we are. As it turned out, the prediction that a large-scale encounter between the populations of the Western nations and Muslim lands might bring about a meaningful social transformation was correct. What Western optimists failed to imagine was that their own societies would be reshaped in the image of the newcomers they sought to evangelize. By 2026, New York City had become a parade ground for Islamic terror groups run by a foreign-born Muslim mayor who supported globalizing the Intifada and whose wife celebrated Hamas's massacre of Israelis. Nor were such attitudes unusual in a city where Muslim immigrants nearly outnumbered the city's native Jewish population. A Pew Research poll released in July 2026 showed that 44% of Muslims in America held a favorable view of Hamas. Think about that a moment. A favorable view of Hamas. Stated differently, if America and the West went to war against an elite vanguard of Muslim extremists who used terrorism as its principal tool, it ended 25 years later with a self-inflicted defeat caused by misdiagnosing the enemy and importing culturally incompatible demographics that could be utilized by that vanguard as well as by other political vectors, both domestic and foreign. After failing to defeat Muslim terrorists abroad, the West now finds itself fighting the same enemies, guess where? At home, while watching their own countries transform by the mass immigration of people who decidedly do not share the common Western fantasy that religion and culture are the source of merely superficial differences. The idea that there are barbarians who live outside the gates has long been part of the Western inheritance. The idea that bringing the barbarians inside the gates might result in the destruction of Western civilization was equally part of that inheritance, even if it was now forbidden to think it. 25 years after the attacks on New York and the Pentagon, the United States needs to do more than commemorate a past atrocity. It should undertake a serious stocktaking, not only of the threat posed by violent Islamism, but of the wider threat ecosystem that has matured around it in the quarter century since 2001. The central reality is that Islamism was never only a matter of terrorist cells and spectacular attacks. It has also been, what did I say earlier, folks? A civilizational project. rooted in the memory of the caliphate. The ambition to reorder politics, society, and law according to Islamic norms, and the long-term effort to build institutional footholds inside Western societies. I can speak to this ambition from my own personal experience, she says, which in some ways parallels that of Muhammad Atta. When I was a Somali refugee teenager living in Nairobi, Kenya, at the age of 15 and 16, I became a member of the Muslim Brotherhood movement. Being a member of the movement is hardly like becoming a member of the YWCA or the Girl Scouts. You don't pay a membership fee or wear a uniform. Rather, you undergo a process of comprehensive self-transformation in which you are taught to discard the layered identities of family, clan, region, and nationality in favor of a single universalizing identity as a Muslim believer, a member of the Ummah. I'm going to share more of this story. And you know what I love about this story? Is this woman is on the other side of this now. She's on the other side of this. And she's a patriot. And I'm going to go out on a limb. I'm going to tell you, I would trust this woman to understand the future of America and the foundations of this country. You pick up, identify 100 people. And I'll bet you, just randomly, just find 100 people randomly. I'll bet you this woman knows more about the foundations of this country than all of them, or at least most of them. I'm going to tell you more about her experience and encourage you to pick up this article, read it, and share it as we continue our broadcast. The Vince Coakley radio program, 44 minutes after 11 o'clock. Let's get a final morning look at the traffic scene. Boomer Von Cannon.
8: Thank you, Vince. Have delays underway in Gaston County. I-85 northbound. The left two lanes are blocked as you approach exit 26 Belmont Abbey. So traffic's getting by. Single file on the right. We have a traffic camera on the situation. We see first responders on the scene. So again, it's just the right lane is the one that you have to merge into to get by this. 85 northbound at exit 26 Belmont Abbey. You may want to go with Highway 74 as an alternate. Have a collision to the north on Greer Road at Harris Boulevard. And South Charlotte on Sharon Road at Wendover. Also, Kings Drive near Moorhead at Baldwin Avenue. Boomer Von Cannon, WBT Traffic, the weekend forecast coming up next.
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8: Your WBT forecast today, Friday, 9/11. Sunshine, 94 this afternoon. Tonight, some isolated showers, the overnight 72. Tomorrow, a chance of thunderstorms, 87. Sunday, wrap up the weekend with sunshine and 89. 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
0: Final stretch of the Vince Coakley radio program on this 25th anniversary of 9/11. I did not get to many of your texts. In fact, why not share a few more of these? I was a senior at Northwestern High School in Rock Hill. I remember the exact place I was standing at my high school, outside in the courtyard. We were on class break. That's how everyone found out. Sobering, I'm sure. Greg out of Gastonia. On that day, I was dumping a load of stone right next to where the Flight 93 went into the ground. I was one of the first persons there. Found the first confirmed body parts as I ran up to there. Told the fire chief and showed him where it was, just a crater, a little flicker of flame coming out of the ground on that day. Whew. It's just chilling. Absolutely chilling to think about. Harry writing in, "Good morning, Vince. There's a difference. Many claiming Christianity don't understand the new covenant. We're directed to love and compassion. Islam commands the destruction of infidels." And Harry extends grace and peace. Harry is one who clearly understands the new covenant. Good for you. See, this is where, you know, and I don't want to start a theological thing here, but I'll just tell you, I'm always got to be careful about the word never. Rarely will direct people to the Old Testament. And one of the reasons why is this very thing he just described. Too many people, their theological understanding is, I would say, corrupted by old covenant thinking. It's the only place you can justify so many profoundly stupid, unchristian, and anti-Christian things. You can find plenty of them in the Old Testament. I'm not saying I'm against it. I'm saying There are things you can do with the Old Testament you cannot do with the New. It's just that simple. And boy, I'm thinking of some of these now that just drive me crazy. By the way, we're going to continue talking about this article on Monday. We don't have to stop having these conversations after 9/11 anniversaries. In fact, time is of the essence for us to get the word out. And I'm going to ask you to do something. Every person within the sound of my voice, I have passed this link for this article on to Bernie and to Nick to get this posted so you can read this for yourself. Would you read this and share it on your social media and share this with people you know, your friends, your family, and do everything in the right spirit? But spread the information. The woman who wrote this article, she continues on telling about her story as an eager young proselyte. It was no longer enough for me to pray and fast at the appropriate times and to identify myself as a Muslim in the way that my father and mother had raised me. Our teachers were serious people, Africans who had been trained abroad in Saudi Arabia and in Iran. They required us to read the Quran and the Hadith and the biography of the Prophet Muhammad and to analyze the texts in order to deepen our faith. Under their tutelage, Islam was transformed from a matter of customary practice to something deeply felt, which we could argue without fear. Without fear. And used as a weapon against unbelievers. One of the main ways we were taught to practice our faith was to clarify the relationship between ourselves as Muslims and non-Muslims who we defined as our enemies. Kenya at the time was a Christian country. Most of my classmates were Christians or animists. Some of them were my friends, whom I walked home with after school, shared food, confidences with, as with normal among teenager girls, regardless of sectarian influences. When I protested to my teachers that I can't see my friend as an enemy, I was told, "No, you have the duty to convert her, and if she refuses to be converted, then she is your enemy." Are you letting this sink in, ladies and gentlemen? All of our wonderful talk about pluralism, it means nothing. These newfound enemies, my classmates, were only minor local enemies, though. My teachers also introduced me to the greatest enemies of Islam, the great Satan, being the United States of America, and the little Satan, being Israel, the Jewish state. A distinction was made between Israel as a state and Jews, who embodied a type of metaphysical evil. The Jew was synonymous with the word Satan. He was behind all evil things, and it designated Islam and Muslims as his enemy, and was hell-bent on destroying us all. In all of our prayers, in all of our dua, is the supplication that God would destroy and eliminate the Jews. Fast forward to my life in the West, in Holland, where I enrolled in the University of Leiden to study political science. September 11, 2001, I was working for a think tank within Holland's main center-left party, the equivalent of the Democratic Party in the U.S. The party leadership, made up of people I admired, was trying to make sense of the attack on the World Trade Center and the Pentagon through the categories familiar to them. The attack was a response to the injustice of U.S. policy in the Middle East more generally, or to the Palestinian-Israeli question in particular. Yes, the attack was brutal and inhumane, but at the same time it was important to recognize the injustice of American foreign policy, which had impelled the terrorist actions. Meanwhile, it was being reported Mohammed Atta was a member of the Muslim Brotherhood. The other 9/11 terrorists, also members of the Muslim Brotherhood, we discovered in the form of a terrorist organization called Al-Qaeda. We're going to pick this up on Monday. And again, I encourage you to read this, share this. People need to know. The greatest tribute we can share to the people who lost their lives is to at least be informed about what is going on. Have yourselves an awesome weekend. God bless you.
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22: From New York to Pennsylvania, Washington to Charlotte, remembering 9/11. I'm Mark Garrison. New York, songs to remember the victims from 25 years ago today.
23: Now your work on earth is done.
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24: Gerard P. Dewan. Michael Lewis D'Agostino.
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22: Here in Charlotte, Fire Chief Reginald Johnson.
26: It's one of those events where you'll never forget where you were, what you did, and how it impacted you and your family. We still say prayers for those that lost loved ones, those that are still sick as a result.
22: Johnson speaking uptown at Romare Bearden Park. If you ride by, you'll see a sea of small flags honoring all the victims.
27: Volunteers have placed the 2,977 flags out each year, and each of these flags carry the picture and name of a person who died in the 9/11 attacks.
22: Quite a sight there at the park uptown. Savannah Rudisell with Queen City News. And that brings us almost to the top of the hour. Check into the traffic center now. Here's Pam the Jam.
28: All right, thanks. And we are seeing some delays already early for this Friday afternoon. Now, it looks like there's an accident here in Gaston County. This one, 85 northbound. It is going to slow you here. And because the accident is at exit 26, it's going to take you all the way back to South Main Street. Traffic flows barely making it over 10 miles per hour. Maybe you're going to see plenty of officials on scene. Make sure you've got a good alternate ready to go. Also going to see construction on the ramp 485 inner at I-85 exit 10. That's going to slow you on the approach as well. Going to see a little bit of a slowdown, 77 on the southbound side. Here in a small stretch between 277 East and Remount, traffic flows are going to dip just under 15. Then we do have an accident clearing Sharon Road at South Wendover. It is with injuries. I'm Pam the Jam Warner, WBT Traffic.
22: 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That, of course, one of the buildings hit, and the president spoke.
29: We will never, ever forget. That's why we fight today. We don't have a choice. There can only be victory. We fight hard. We fight to win.
22: President Trump is coming to North Carolina. He'll be in Gastonia next week campaigning for Republican Senate candidate Michael Whatley. He'll do a quick rally at the Gastonia Airport starting at 7 Wednesday night. Last night, Republicans wrapped up their big convention in Texas.
30: It's not often the vice president and president speak at the same event, but they came together at the Republican midterm convention in Dallas. Here's the vice president.
31: This November is so much more than red team versus blue team. It's so much more than having good politicians in Washington. It's about sending a message to the Democratic Party that if you send your crazies, we're going to send you packing. Every American, whether they've been here for 10 years or 10 minutes, deserves the sacred inheritance of the United States of America.
30: The Democrats held a majority in the House for 40 years, from 1955 to 1995. They held midterm conventions in the 70s. Perhaps this will kick off a new run.
22: That's reporter Lucas Tomlinson. New numbers this morning show what we already know. The cost of nearly everything keeps going up, higher again last month.
32: Inflation rose largely as expected in August. The consumer price index rose 0.4%, up 3.4% for the year, holding steady from July.
22: That's reporter Jenny Casola. Price jumps last month include cell phone service, groceries, especially egg prices, and of course, gas prices shooting up. Average in Charlotte right now, $3.97 a gallon, though in a lot of Circle K's, you'll find it over $4 a gallon. And get this, diesel hitting another record, soaring past $6 a gallon. It could that means it could cost a trucker as much as $1,800 to fill the tank on his big rig. In New Jersey, he is a cop. Started dating the woman who was cutting his hair. But when he decided to break up with her, she decided to hire a hitman.
1: Jacqueline DiIorio is facing federal charges, accused of trying to pay a man to kill her ex-boyfriend, Philly police officer Matthew O'Hanlon, and his 19-year-old daughter. The 28-year-old hairdresser met the fake hitman on Tinder, exchanged calls and texts, eventually meeting first at a Wawa March 31st and then a Dollar General on April 4th, handing over $500 as a down payment, promising to pay around $12,000 in installments. The informant tipped off Camden County detectives. DiIorio was arrested and faces multiple federal charges.
22: That's reporter Gina Gialosi. All right, 12:03, here's your forecast now, brought to you by Affordable Siding and Windows.
4: We climb to 94, then a late afternoon or early evening shower or storm. Storm should be done by 10 o'clock tonight, low 72. More showers and thunderstorms expected for Saturday with a high 87. Sunday, 89. Sunshine makes a return. 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
22: Lunchtime on Wall Street. The Dow is up 540 points right now. The NASDAQ is up 330. Now, let's take a quick look at sports. Here's Jim Zocchi.
9: Carolina Panthers getting set for their season opener at home as they take on the Chicago Bears 1 o'clock on Sunday. Bears top wide receiver Rome Odunze limited in practice with a calf injury yesterday. Patriots wide receiver A.J. Brown expected to miss at least a month with a high ankle sprain. College football tomorrow on WBT. North Carolina takes on East Tennessee State. On WFNZ, it's East Carolina versus App State. Elsewhere, Charlotte 49ers play at number 9 Ole Miss and top-ranked Ohio State at number 4 Texas. U.S. Open men's semifinals tonight include Americans Ben Shelton and Francis Tiafoe squaring off. Jim Zocchi, WBT Sports.
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0: morning. Welcome to the program. On this 25th anniversary of 9/11, we will get to some of that, obviously, on the show today. 107.9 FM WBT, Charlotte's FM News Talk. I am Pete Callender, and want to start with bringing my next guest on. His name is Doug Turpin, and the story is that Doug and his wife, Nicole, enrolled their kids at a private school, Charlotte Latin, and this was back during the 2020-2021 academic year. And following the events of summer 2020, the school shifted its curriculum to emphasize, guess what? You'll never guess. In 2020, yes, woke one was crazy, to quote AOC, to emphasize issues of race and gender identity. The parents grew a little concerned. They met with the board. The board then kind of shuffled them off to the leader of the school, and the school kicked the kids out of the school. So I think that's sort of the high-level general idea, and I want to welcome Doug to the program. We can get into some details. Doug, how are you, sir?
1: I'm doing great.
0: So did I get anything wrong? I know it was very, very brief detail, or no details there, but did I get the kind of the outline of the timeline correct?
1: Yeah, so this is almost 5 years to the day. It was September 10th. 2021, when we were ambushed and expelled from my two children from the only school they'd ever known, despite the fact that the board promised us there'd be no retaliation allowed. The school's contract says there's no retaliation if you simply ask questions about health and welfare issues or about what's being taught. They promised openness and transparency, and this was done, we think, unmistakably to send a message to all the other parents, because there were dozens and dozens of parents. There was an uproar in the school about what was going on. Hey, anybody else asking any questions we don't want to answer, then you're next.
0: Well,
1: who else wants their kids expelled?
0: Yeah, I think your sense of that is exactly right. You take out one of the leaders, and I guess because you had created this group or you were part of this group called Refocus Latin, you put together a PowerPoint presentation, you showed it to the board, and then boom, your kids get kicked out. And that definitely sends a message to all of the other parents that if you want your kids to remain enrolled, you'll shut up about what we're doing now. And so let's get into some of the specifics of what the school was actually doing. I know that, so the reason I'm talking to Doug today is because you sued Charlotte Latin. You had some defeats at the trial court level, right? Then it went to the Court of Appeals, more defeats at the Court of Appeals, but then it goes to the Supreme Court of the state of North Carolina, and they overturn most of those items and send them back down. So you're not out of the woods yet. You still got to go to trial, or you still got to make your case, I should say. But what were some of the things that your kids were being exposed to during 2020, 2021?
1: Yeah, and just real briefly to provide context, there in North Carolina and in all states, the law is that if you properly state a claim, you get to move into court.
0: Right.
1: But we had politically motivated reasoning where we had a trial judge ignore all the facts in the law and just make stuff up and say, well, they're a private school. They can do anything they want. They can breach their contract. They can commit fraud. They can slander and defame you. They can use unfair and deceptive practices, bring you into a meeting specifically promising there'll be no retaliation and retaliate. Well, the schools were unaccountable. We had a Democrat panel on the Court of Appeals that ruled, that issued such a histrionic, and it was full of vituperation, you know, like it was a political polemic. And basically what happened was they were ordered to redo it by the rest of the appeals panel. And so they just said the same thing more nicely. The Supreme Court ruled that the facts and the law actually matter. You can't do this. You can't just use politics to go ahead and overturn the law. And so we're back where we should have been 5 years ago.
0: Which is, just to restate that, you are now allowed to proceed with most of your claims in court, because in order to allow, like, obviously there's a gatekeeping function at the Superior Court level, right? So just frivolous lawsuits can't all go to trial and that sort of thing. And that was essentially what they were, what Judge Lisa Bell did was to basically say, no, you're not going to succeed on the merits. And oh no, they're a private school. You have a contract. You should have negotiated this when you enrolled to get a better contract or something. And then they're like, you can't sue because they can do whatever they want. And
1: yeah, the last part was because we had it dead to rights on the contract. They could not do what they did. That was a flagrant breach of their contract. They just didn't care. And so just to give your listeners an idea of what was going on in the school, just how far into woke one crazy they were, they had a picture of Jesus with his throat cut, black blood pooling down his shirt, with on his forehead, God is dead, hanging up in the hallways of the school. They had a burning Bible, the Bible on fire, as a picture. They had a gay sex manual that was basically showing pictures of a how-to commit gay sex. And, you know, our point was that we didn't think that was appropriate, whether it was gay sex, heterosexual sex. We don't need the Kama Sutra in a school environment. We just said this is inappropriate. They had a picture of a police officer as a pig, represented as a pig, with his head partially severed, blood pooling out, and all cops are bastards on there. I mean, it was just a horror show. And parents were just alarmed. They took the curriculum offline. They became very cold. It was during the COVID pandemic, so they just locked all parents out of the school. And we had things that were shocking us to the core coming home. All the classics removed. You know, my son was reading from a book called Woke, A Young Poet's Guide to Justice. And this was supposed to be an apolitical classical education school, measured children on merit, taught them Judeo-Christian values, never taking a political stance was what they said. You should never know what way the teachers lean, or the school doesn't lean anything. We teach children, you know, how to think, not what to think. And they switched it around. They were teaching the children what they needed to think and threatening retribution if you didn't get in line. So all of us were simply, the lawsuit was about one central issue. It wasn't about the crazy stuff they were doing. To us, it's can you expel your children from a school simply because you respectfully ask questions about what they're being taught or their health and welfare? Because if you can, then terrible things can go on in a private school. Parents will be afraid to ask questions if their children may be in danger, or they may have a dangerous situation of any sort. From a school employee, it could be some wealthy alumni's children, it could be whatever the issue is. They'll be too afraid to even raise the issue, because the schools claimed they had the unfettered right to declare that you'd made the situation impossible just by asking questions.
0: Right.
1: Ours was worse. They specifically invited us to come in and explain what we were concerned about, within a written promise that there would be no retaliation. I got a note back that said that there would be no blowback when I approached the school after this board meeting, and I was told him, my son's telling me that he's got a teacher that says that you won't let him drink water or go to the bathroom, and is telling him all Republicans are white supremacists, and he's telling me he feels like there's something wrong with him because he's white. And he asked me, he says, during story time, he said, Dad, I'm a boy, right? And I'm like, you do? Wait, what? And why are you asking me that? He goes, well, at school, they tell me that if you like hanging out with other boys, you might be gay, and you should think about that. Am I gay? And is there something wrong with me because I'm white? And I'm like, oh my God, this is horrible.
0: And this was a diversion from what the education was when you first enrolled your kids.
1: Yeah, this was never happening before. We had... The school was really everything they promised until the new headmaster, Chuck Baldecki, came in. And then he began a crusade to turn it into the woke school that cancels children in an indoctrination center. From the way we looked at it, They were all about political indoctrination. And we were just, all of the parents were asking them, please, just explain to us what you intend to do with this school. You've taken the curriculum offline. When we ask them questions, they said, it's the same school. It always was. There's no changes. And if you don't quit asking these questions, maybe this isn't the right school for you. So we were being gaslit. Mm-hmm. And we just wanted them to be honest and tell us so we could make the decisions on our own whether we wanted to continue being at the school in the next year. A lot of parents don't realize if you get kicked out during the middle of a year, there isn't another just waiting school to go to. You have the public school system, which isn't really top-notch in Charlotte now, or you have private schools, so you have to wait a year.
0: Yeah.
1: They knew this. They knew that it would be exceptionally painful to ambush a parent. And so when I approached them with this an email asking for a conversation, they said they won't talk to me about it. They're not going to talk to me about my son's concerns. Instead, they're going to go straight to the teacher that my son said was making him feel so very uncomfortable and mistreating him. That's a health and safety issue. If you're not allowed to drink water or go to the bathroom, you know, then that's an alarming scenario. I think any parent would reach out and just say, can we talk about this?
0: Yeah, Doug, let me pause you there because I have to go to a break, but we'll bring you back on after the break. Yeah. My guest is Doug Turpin. He and his wife sued Charlotte Latin over what we've been describing here in the ability to ask questions about the curriculum. And the state Supreme Court has now ruled that they can proceed with that lawsuit. Right now, let's head over to the WBT Traffic Center and get the update. Here's Pam the Jam Warner.
2: All right. Thanks, Pete. And we are going to see there's a few things here going on. A little busy for the early afternoon here in Central. It's going to be Kenilworth Avenue at East John Bell Grant. We've got a fender bender on scene. Got another one here at Tondo Avenue at exit 12 North I-77 ramp. Dealing with a hit and run in the 4400 block, Statesville Road. Got Kenilworth at Pearl Parkway. They've got a fender bender and the lights are currently out here. Central Avenue at Seoul East Avenue. Make sure you are continuing to treat that as a four-way stop. Now, as far as the drive times. It looked like we were seeing something over in Gaston County. We did have something over on the north and southbound side. The northbound side did have an accident over at exit 22. It looks like it is already clearing. Traffic flows back in the 50s. Now, here on the southbound side, we are still going to see some delays, and it's here between 45 Inner and Beatty Drive, and those are just under 25. I'm Pam the Jam Warner, WBT Traffic.
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0: Steve the Lib says, Pete, anyone still pledging their allegiance to Donald Trump cannot be taken seriously. This means you, bud. I mean, look, that's fair. I do start the program off every single day with my pledge of allegiance to Donald Trump. I do that. I mean, I don't do it on the air.

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2: And your WBT forecast is calling for sunny skies mostly. We're going to see a mix of those sun and clouds a little later this afternoon. And high of a 94 is what we're going for. Right now, we're currently at 91 here in the Queen City. Now, later tonight, a low of 73 as those partly cloudy skies will continue. 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
0: 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We're talking with Doug Turpin. He is one of the parents who sued Charlotte Latin after the school kicked his kids out after he raised questions about their newfound woke curriculum back in 2020. That was the height of the fiery but mostly peaceful protesting and such, and the quote-unquote reckoning, as we all recall it. Doug, you mentioned this was during COVID. Was this stuff made apparent to you because your kids were learning from home? Like, were they at home on the computers and that's where you saw what they were being taught? Or were they still in school, in class instruction, and you saw this stuff in the school itself? Or both?
2: It was a mix of all of that. And, you know, there was so many parents that were alarmed that they began to talk to each other. And most of the groups, because there were dozens and dozens of families that organically began to communicate together to form a movement, because none of us could get any answers. They all just kept being gaslit. When we would reach out and ask questions, we were told there was nothing different, nothing new going on, nothing to see here. And so that was the reason why we began to organize. And we decided that since the Chuck Baldecki and his administration were just gaslighting us, then maybe we could talk to the board. So the board said, we guarantee there'll be no retaliation. You know, that's crazy talk. I mean, it would be so obvious we were doing that. We will not allow anyone to retaliate. Come in and express your concerns. Create a presentation. This presentation, your listeners can see on www.honoraboveall.org. And Honor Above All was the motto that Charlotte Latin had and used to uphold. But, you know, that was the reason why we named it honoraboveall.org. And you can see the images for yourself at honoraboveall.org/culture. And these horrifying things that were in the school, we wanted people to be able to see for yourself because it's just difficult to believe.
0: Yeah.
2: It's to conceive that something like this would happen in your backyard.
0: Go ahead.
2: I was just going to say, when we civilly and respectfully gave our feedback, the board said essentially, thank you for sharing. We're not going to answer your questions. Denny O'Leary, the board chair, said, thank you for giving this. It's so nice and wonderful for you to share your thoughts, but we're not going to engage with you. We're not going to answer your questions. But you can just go to the administration. There'll be no retaliation. Just go to the administration. They'll have more conversations. So we were directed by the board, promised no retaliation. Your son tells you about these types of things going on in his class and how he's feeling. What parent wouldn't reach out and ask for a conversation? The contract says you can't be retaliated if you do that. And it just common sense says you're going to engage in a conversation with a parent.
0: So you show up at the with the administration, and that's when you're told that your kids are kicked out, got to be out by the end of the day.
2: Yeah, it was worse than that.
0: All right, hang on. We got to go to news. All right, but you said you can hang on for another segment?
2: I absolutely can.
0: Okay, hang on. Doug Turpin, we'll have more with him, and we'll talk about what happened at that second meeting in a moment. Right now, let's head over to the WBT News Center for the update. Here's Mark Garrison.
3: Still no arrest in that Gastonia mass shooting yesterday. It was a brutal attack. Gunman opens fire in a home, apparently a domestic issue.
4: Early Thursday morning, Gaston County Police responded to a call where four people had been shot. By the time they got there, they realized two of the four were deceased. The other two were critically injured. But the shooter was not there, and that has started a manhunt. Officials say that all five people knew each other. Even though the person that did the shooting is still at large, Gaston County police say that there is no imminent threat to people in Gaston County.
3: But they know who they're looking for. The question now is where to find him. That's WBT's Brett Jensen. Remembering 9/11 on this Friday, ceremonies all over our area. out at Charlotte's airport this morning, two TSA officers sang the national anthem, and there were some bagpipes playing in the terminal. In Mooresville, hundreds marched on Main Street to remember the day. Then they heard from people who were there when the Twin Towers fell.
5: And the ground is literally shaking and tremoring. And I get to Broadway, and as I turn on Broadway, it's now ear-piercing, the sound. And I look quickly back over my shoulder, and I see a 10-story tidal wave of debris, and it is going to hit us. It's racing right at us.
3: Telling his story in Mooresville, so many stories from that day when nearly 3,000 died, President Trump spoke this morning at the Pentagon.
6: Anyone who lived it, no words can do justice to the anguish of that day.
3: In New York, former presidents Biden, Bush, Clinton, and Obama were there for a ceremony at Ground Zero. Other news, President Trump insisting the U.S. is winning the war with Iran, even though Iran's still firing missiles at American military bases. Trump telling Fox, we control the Strait of Hormuz.
7: We control the Strait. They don't control the Strait. They control nothing. They have 300% inflation. They're not paying their military. They're not paying their law enforcement.
3: Trump says Iran is stringing the fighting along, trying to impact the midterm elections. Also overseas, big decision in the British Parliament on assisted suicide.
8: Lawmakers narrowly voted against a bill that would allow terminally ill adults in England and Wales to end their lives. 286 members of Parliament opposed the legislation compared to 270 who supported it. It would have allowed patients with less than 6 months to live to apply for an assisted death. Prime Minister Andy Burnham's government took a neutral stance. He chose not to vote.
3: So it's not going to happen in the UK. Assisted suicide, that's reporter Jonathan Savage. But in Canada, it has become a big business. Nearly 90,000 Canadians have died since it became legal there. All right, 12:31. Let's check the lunchtime traffic. Here's Pam the Jam.
9: All right, thanks, Mark. And we are going to still see a bit of a busy start to this Friday afternoon. Now, we do have officials on scene here at Kenilworth Avenue at East John Bell Ramp. They're dealing with that fender bender. Atondo Avenue at exit 12 north I-77 ramp. That one's getting worked off to the shoulder. Got a hit and run in the 4400 block, Statesville Road. And Kenilworth Avenue at Pearl Parkway, they've got a bump up on scene as well. Delays as far as your drive times go, not too heavy at all, which is good news. We are going to see traffic slowing in one of our usual hotspots. This one's over in Billy Graham Parkway North. It is where it is meets up with the I-85 north and 77 south. Both of those just under 25. Everything in between seems to be in the green. And on the southbound side of Billy Graham here between Mooresville Drive and West Tivola, those are right under 25. I'm Pam the Jam Warner, WBT Traffic.
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12: Soak up the baking sunshine. We climb to 94, gentle breezes, and a late afternoon or early evening shower or storm. Heavy, warm, muggy air settles in over the region tonight, partly cloudy. Storm should be done by 10 o'clock tonight, low 72. More showers and thunderstorms expected for Saturday with a high 87. Sunday, 89. Sunshine makes a return. I'm Richard Webbing on Charlotte's FM News Talk, 107.9 WBT.
3: 92 sunny at the moment in Gastonia and 92 uptown. 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
0: 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All right, Doug Turpin is with me. Still, thank you for hanging on, Doug. I know we only agreed to 2 segments, but if you want, I can take you all the way to the top of the hour because we got a lot of stuff still to cover.
2: That'd be fantastic.
0: All right, so I read through the Court of Appeals ruling. I read through the Supreme Court ruling, and I forget where we left off. What was the... Yeah, go ahead.
2: It was right around the meeting.
0: Yes, the second meeting
2: happened.
0: Right.
2: And why we claim fraud and unfair and deceptive trade practices. So for your listeners, fraud is when there's a misrepresentation and somebody relies on it. And then, if somebody takes the action that they said they wouldn't. So the Latin promised all of us there'd be no retaliation for their feedback. Providing it. They invited it. They asked us to. And then we began to be retaliated against. The headmaster, Chuck Baldecki, you can see on our website, launched into an all-out attack on the character of the parents at the school. And he said that we were awful and that we were ripping apart the fabric of the school and, basically painted all of us, of course, as if we were racist and, that we were the ones that were trying to change the culture of the school when it was them doing it. So then, almost immediately after, at the end of that, he said, bring any parents that are raising any issues or concerns from these refocused Latin folks to me, and I will deal with them. So he directed all of the people to take that action. So Todd Balaban, the middle school principal, when I asked him in an email for a conversation about what was going on with my son, I never imagined what would happen. He said no. And he was going to take 2 days to investigate everything, but he wouldn't even hear from me. He wouldn't have a conversation. How do you investigate something when you won't talk to the parent? And so that was baffling. And I was expressed my concern about being retaliated against even more because it was evident that this teacher was angry. My son was telling him that he could feel the anger coming at him because of the refocused Latin presentation. So he emailed me back and said, I guarantee there'll be no blowback. And he invited me to a private meeting with the headmaster. Well, you don't do that. You would just have a conversation with the parents. You don't take an everyday thing to a headmaster. So I was suspicious. And I agreed to come because of their representation, which turned out to be fraud and an unfair and deceptive practice, because I walk into an expulsion meeting that where they were angry and pulled out the enrollment agreements. Didn't want to have any real conversations about what was supposed to be the topic of the meeting. What was going on with my son? And so he told me I was plotting against the school, plotting against all of their changes. I had even met with other parents to discuss our concerns at their houses.
0: Uh-oh.
2: Who knew? You couldn't do something like that. I thought it was America.
0: I wasn't aware that the agreement surrenders your rights of freedom of assembly.
2: Yes, or speech or anything else, but they wanted pure ideological conformity in all your actions. This literally means the schools, the Charlotte Latin and the private associations that rallied around them, they're all woke, and they basically think, we can control you. You have to toe the line, or else we'll expel your children. We don't maybe like where you work, or we don't like what you say. We don't like your church. We don't like your employer. We don't like your relatives. We can expel your children because you made the relationship impossible. That's why we sued. So
0: tell me about the defamation part of this lawsuit as well.
2: Yeah. So after expelling our kids that day and marching them out like they were perps, they had the security guard drag them out and expel the kids that day in the most humiliating way possible. And then 2 days later, the board sent out an email, 2 business days later, and basically had to smear us as implying that we were racist. They said that we had claimed that the school was hiring teachers, the minority teachers, that didn't deserve their place, and then bringing children in there that didn't deserve their place. Problem was, we never said anything like that. We didn't make that statement. They knew that. But the whole point is, let's expel the Turpin kids, and then let's go ahead and smear them and all the other refocused Latin parents. Let's paint them out there, the racist, the bigots, the white supremacists, you know, all of these kinds of things to raise a culture of fear. And to us, that's intolerable. You know, we can't have a culture of fear where parents are unable to ask what's being taught. Wait a minute, I'm concerned about my health and safety issues for my child. If you have to risk being expelled because of something like that, that's why we sued.
0: So
2: I'm fortunate enough to be able to do this for myself. But what about all the other parents out there that may not have the resources? So I formed a nonprofit called the Coalition for Liberty. Your listeners can look at it at coalitionforliberty.com, and we're fighting cancel culture. If something like this happens to a family, they get fired because somebody's lying about them. Somebody's destroying their reputation. They're kicking their kids out of school for no reason in breach of their contracts. I want someone to come to their rescue, the everyday American, so they don't need to be afraid anymore. Then you can see all the lawsuits we filed, the publicity we're generating. We intend to put a stake in the heart of cancel culture and deter people from doing it, because these people are bullies.
0: The defamation part of the Supreme Court. So the Republicans ruled in your favor on the Supreme Court. The Democrats did not. Allison Riggs and Anita Earls, they wanted the whole thing tossed out and for you guys to just go about your business and go on your way. One of their responses, this dissent was written by Allison Riggs. Allegations of racism, she says, like many subjective viewpoints, are in the eye of the beholder and do not squarely fit into the falsity test. How could a plaintiff prove that a statement alleging he expressed a particular viewpoint is false? How can a defendant prove that it is true? Well, I thought it was pretty clear. You had the PowerPoint presentation. It didn't say the things that the school says you said in that PowerPoint presentation. And what the justices were are arguing here is that, well, that's the way that Charlotte Latin interpreted what you said. Your opposition to DEI, critical race theory, like your opposition to that was racist. And that's their opinion, and they're free to express their opinion. to every single parent on the distribution list at Charlotte Latin, which is absurd to me.
2: Yeah, it was crazy. I mean, it's obvious they were framing us in a completely false statement. It never happened. We never made that statement, and they knew it. But the whole point was, it doesn't matter what's true. It just matters. That's what cancel culture is. We're going to say lies about people to destroy them, their character. We'll make you so afraid, you won't say anything. You won't resist us for fear. We want to break that fear. We wanted parents to know, yes, you can sue. And it's not about their culture or their curriculum or the other things. You know, private schools can be as woke as they want to be. They ought to be honest. But they can't just simply, if a parent asks a question about health and safety or a question about what's being taught, they can't just say, well, you just made the relationship impossible. We're expelling your kids that day, especially if you promise parents that you won't retaliate them.
0: Yeah.
2: Against. So that's what we sued about. It was about protecting the children of North Carolina and the parents. To say, well, you can have your own culture and enrollment policies and curriculum, but you can't go ahead and retaliate against parents and just make everybody so afraid that in their whole life they have to kowtow to whatever woke craziness you are pushing. So we did that, and then we formed Coalition for Liberty to protect people all across the country.
0: All right, Doug. Yeah, hang on the line. Hang on the line here. We're going to put you on hold and take our last break here. More with Doug Turpin in a moment. First, let's get over to the WBT Traffic Center for the update. Here's Pam the Jam Warner.
9: All right, thanks, Pete. And traffic is still moving well, but we do have a lot of volume this afternoon. Now, Kenilworth Avenue at East John Bell Ramp is wrapping up an earlier fender bender. Same thing goes for Otondo Avenue at North I-77 Ramp over at Exit 12. We do have the 4,000 block East Independence Boulevard. They're currently dealing with a road barrier. Always make sure you've got a good alternate ready to go. A new accident checking in the University area, West Mallard Creek Church Road at North Tryon Street. It is without injury. And East 3rd Street at East John Bell Freeway, they also has a bump up on scene. I'm Pam the Jam Warner, WBT Traffic.
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9: And your WBT forecast is still calling for sunny skies right now. We're going to get a little mix of sun and clouds a little later on, looking for a high of 94. We're currently at 91 degrees here in the Queen City. Now, later tonight, partly cloudy skies with a low of 73. 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
0: 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All right, Doug Turpin, thanks again for hanging on. Two extra segments. I know we only booked you for the first half hour, Doug, but thanks for your time. I do appreciate it. It's an intriguing case. And so now your path ahead is that you are now going to be able to litigate, right? You're going to be able to go to court, go to Superior Court on this case, make your arguments. But I think more importantly, get discovery, right? You're going to be able to get access to stuff now that you may not have had access to before.
2: Yeah, we're going to discover and depose. There are 24 board members we sued. We've sued the headmaster, Chuck Baldecki. We sued Todd Balaban, who was the middle school principal and is now a principal at another private school here in the area. All of them personally for defamation. And then we sued the school for breach of contract, fraud, and fair and deceptive trade practices, and variety of claims they're wrapped around that, slander as well. For us, we're going to be able to do a deposition that's wide-ranging discovery and ask them, how did you handle every other instance of anybody asking questions? Did you just expel all their kids immediately just because they asked questions? Let's go back to all the records in this history for everything that you've ever done for as far back as we can go for records about those things, about all of the things they're teaching, about whether or not maybe they're in violation of the law, considering the recent Trump administration rulings about how you handle race and race discrimination. And are you, in fact, practicing some of those kinds of things that have been ruled illegal by the Supreme Court? We'll be able to discover all of those kinds of things. So they have something to consider. You know, for us, what we would love to see the school do is to say, you know, we made a mistake. We had no reason to expel the Turpin children. That was, you know, that was wrong. We should not have done that. And we shouldn't have slandered and defamed all of those parents. They never said what we said. And that was just wrong. And, you know, we're going to change our enrollment agreement. We are no longer going to claim that we have the unlimited right to expel children just at any time we determine in our sole discretion that, you know, you've made the relationship impossible by asking those questions. That's their current stance. We can expel you anytime we want.
0: Well, and that was this, their stance was supported by the Democrats on the courts, both the Court of Appeals, the Superior Court, as well as the two Democrats on the Supreme Court. They agreed with the school's belief that all they have to do is say, in our opinion and our opinion alone, you've made this relationship impossible, untenable, and so we get to kick your kids out.
2: Yeah, and so we want them to repudiate that and protect the parents and the children that are at that school. That should be an easy ask. They should not conduct themselves this way.
0: One of the things I see a lot of this stuff as credentialism, right? I mean, you send your kids to Charlotte Latin, right, because it's a, quote, good school, and that will help them get better education, yes, but also better job opportunities and such. You get a network. There's a certain prestige that comes from, you know, that credential. And it seems like a lot of the schools that offer that kind of high credential, they've abused that privilege and have not been actually delivering on the education side. And so at what point does the credential become not as valuable any longer?
2: Yeah, and, you know, they're damaged the reputation of a school that was really arguably the finest in the state of North Carolina and maybe just around the country. It was everything they promised, and now they've turned it into an organization obsessed with politics, with indoctrination, and turned it into the woke school that cancels children. I mean, that's the reputation of the school now. We were on the Megyn Kelly show, the Joe Bruno show. We're getting show after show, American Thinker articles. Everything is erupting to describe them as what they really are. That's what they didn't want to happen. We're going to expel the Turpin children. Everything will get washed under the rug. Nobody will be. We'll be able to do everything we want without any opposition. Well, they've been exposed now. And so this should get them to rethink, is it really worth it?
0: Well, and
2: go ahead, maintain this stance.
0: Yeah, and keep in mind, I mean, they were flexing their muscle at the height of their power, right? I mean, like this woke movement, this agenda, the adherence to critical theory, they were at their apex of power in 2020, 2021. They thought that they were in charge and would be in charge. That's why they more than likely behaved the way they behaved, to silence, you know, you guys, make an example of you, and then just keep, you know, plowing along, creating the next generation of activists and revolutionaries. That's my view on it.
2: I agree with you. Yeah. You hit it dead on. They believed they could, and they were so arrogant. They had woke judges that basically said, well, we're just going to ignore the facts and the law, and we're going to kick this out so it'll never see the light of day. There'll never be discovery and depositions. They'll never bring all of these things to light. Well, now they are.
0: Yeah, well, and they almost got away with it, too, to quote every villain in Scooby-Doo. They almost got away, except for, well, your kids and you and your wife, right? They would have gotten away with it. And luckily we've got a Supreme Court, though, that said, no, let's actually let these guys go to trial. You're going to have to make your case. You're going to have to, you know, produce evidence and all of that. But Doug, keep us posted on how it goes. Folks can check out more at coalitionforliberty.com. And the original PowerPoint presentation is at honoraboveall.org. Doug, thanks so much. I appreciate your time.
2: Thank you for letting me be on your show.
0: Absolutely, sir. Take care. Doug and Nicole Turpin. By the way, the two judges on that Court of Appeals, Carolyn Thompson, appointed by Roy Cooper, John Arrowood, also appointed by Roy Cooper. They were the two Democrats that ruled against the Turpins initially. The dissent Republican, Julie Flood. And in 2022, she got onto this case because the case has taken 5 years. She beat the other judge, Carolyn Jennings Thompson, for that seat. So, there you go. Elections have consequences. The judicial races, very, very, very important. Anita Earls on the Supreme Court up for re-election this time. She was one of the dissenting judges in this case, too.
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3: What's going on in the Charlotte-Mecklenburg school system? Just before one, I'm Mark Garrison. So many people think CMS is a mess. Superintendent Crystal Hill suspended for 2 months. School board would only say they had concerns about her performance. But now she's back on the job. However, three of her top lieutenants are leaving.
6: Deputy Superintendent Dr. Melissa Balknight, Chief Financial Officer Kelly Klutz, and Chief Human Resources Director Angela Wood. Balknight and Klutz are retiring January 1st of next year, while Wood simply offered her resignation. Now, all three started with CMS around the same time in 2023, and now all are leaving within months of each other.
3: Dedrick Russell, Channel 3, and all three of them are friends or were with Crystal Hill, so plenty of questions. Why are the top brass leaving? Why was Crystal Hill investigated? What did the $400,000 probe find? The school board says they'll make it public. So far, that hasn't happened. Brings us now to a minute before 1 o'clock, right in the middle of the lunch rush, if you could call it that. Let's check it out. How's it look, Pam the Jam?
9: You know, Mark, it's not too much of a rush, but we definitely have some volume here. I know it's West Mellor to Creek Church Road over at North Tryon Street. They are still dealing with a fender bender. Same thing goes with East 3rd Street at East John Belk Freeway. Got a road barrier here, Tyvola Road at West Park Drive. Also, the lights are out, Billy Graham Parkway at Morrisville Drive. Just continue to treat that as a four-way stop. And wrapping up a wreck over on Revolution Park Drive at Clanton Road. Now, as far as your drive times, not too shabby. Going to see a little bit of a slowdown here over in Gaston County. This 185 southbound. It is between the Sam Wilson Road and 485 Outer. Those are dipping under 25. Everybody else between 35 and 45. So just a little under their posted speeds. Otherwise doing well. I'm Pam the Jam Warner, WBT Traffic.
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23: 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Another plane has now crashed into the World Trade Center.
3: That's what it sounded like 25 years ago this morning right here on WBT with Al Gardner. Two planes hit the Twin Towers in New York, another plowed into the Pentagon, and a fourth headed for Washington. But the brave souls on board that jet attacked the hijackers. And the plane came crashing down in a field in Pennsylvania.
24: A bell tolling the moment the plane crashed, and in honor of the 40 people on board who brought it down. Singer-songwriter Josh Gallagher performed in honor of those killed.
25: Never forget.
24: In New York City, as they are every year, the names of those killed in the towers are read aloud.
26: George John Bishop. Chris Romeo Bashinga.
24: A third of the country isn't old Jeffrey enough to have any Donald memories of Fittner. The September 11th Albert attacks that Philippa killed nearly 3,000 people and the remains Joseph of 1,100 Blackwell. People who died in New Carrie York City Rosetta when the Twin Towers Blackwell. Fell still have not Susan been identified.
3: Clay. That's reporter Sherry Preston in New York. Uncle Sam out this morning with new numbers on inflation. Just confirms the squeeze we're all feeling. Prices keep climbing.
27: Inflation rose largely as expected in August. The consumer price index rose 0.4%, up 3.4% for the year, holding steady from July.
3: That's reporter Jenny Casola. So what do the numbers mean? Price jumps last month on cell service, groceries, especially egg prices. And, of course, gas. Around Charlotte, the price at the pump hovering right around $4 a gallon. Politics, the Republican convention wrapped up last night in Dallas.
28: Republicans admit they're concerned about voter turnout during midterms, and that's why they held their first midterm convention. They addressed the sentiment of many that President Trump may not have kept his word about foreign wars.
29: Don't give the country over to a bunch of crazy people because you happen to disagree with us on a policy issue here or there.
28: Vice President J.D. Vance during Thursday's keynote said the administration should be graded as a whole.
29: Recognize the contrast with the radicals and recognize the achievements of the last 18 months. We have done a lot, my friends, and we can do a lot more if we fight together.
28: In Dallas, Evan Brown, Fox News.
3: A big-time North Carolina drug dealer is off to the federal pen. He's 29-year-old Alexander Sandoval, sentenced this week. The feds say he had quite an operation hiding cocaine, meth, and other drugs in shipments of furniture. Then he had a crew in Fayetteville get the drugs out and go to work selling the stuff. Sandoval will now sit and sleep on prison furniture for the next 35 years. Lunchtime, eating at McDonald's today? You know, ordering inside at Mickey D's can be kind of frustrating. You have to use a kiosk and punch in what you want. You can't just tell a human you need a Big Mac and fries. Well, now, after a lot of complaints, they're thinking about changing that.
7: McDonald's is one of the big fast food companies making this change. They're making this big push next month, getting more employees involved in the ordering and in the in-store experience. You remember when you used to go to McDonald's and they'd actually bring the food to the table? That could be happening. But of course, they spent millions of dollars on digital kiosks and mobile ordering systems. They're realizing maybe that wasn't a good idea. They say that their customers feel the experience is now rushed, impersonal, and cold.
3: And so not sure when that will happen, but change is coming at McDonald's. Reporter Madison Alworth. 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
8: We climb to 94, then a late afternoon or early evening shower or storm. Storm should be done by 10 o'clock tonight, low 72. More showers and thunderstorms expected for Saturday with a high 87. Sunday, 89. Sunshine makes a return. 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
3: Look at Wall Street here during the lunch hour. The Dow right now is up 590 points, and the NASDAQ is up nearly 300. 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
11: Carolina Panthers getting set for their season opener at home as they take on the Chicago Bears 1 o'clock on Sunday. Bears top wide receiver Rome Odunze limited in practice with a calf injury yesterday. Patriots wide receiver A.J. Brown expected to miss at least a month with a high ankle sprain. College football tomorrow on WBT. North Carolina takes on East Tennessee State. On WFNZ, it's East Carolina versus App State. Elsewhere, Charlotte 49ers play at number 9 Ole Miss and top-ranked Ohio State at number 4 Texas. U.S. Open men's semifinals tonight include Americans Ben Shelton and Francis Tiafoe squaring off. Jim Zocchi, WBT Sports.
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0: 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It's also the WBT text line driven by Keffer Chrysler Dodge Jeep Ram, the family store. Right, so 25 years ago today, for people who weren't alive at the time, everything changed in America. And everything we are in since, everything that you are aware of now changed because of what began at 7:59 a.m. with the American Airlines Flight 11 takeoff out of Boston's Logan International Airport.
12: American 11, are you trying to call?
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15: Our number one is in staff, and our five is in staff.
12: Hey, I'm going to call from Washington. I have a situation with American 11, a possible hijack.
15: What's going on, Betty? The aircraft is erratic again. Problems very erratic. Betty,
16: talk to me. Betty,
15: are you there?
16: Betty? Betty? A plane
15: just
16: landed. What? 737?
12: It what?
16: Like the World Trade Center.
15: Who are you talking to?
16: 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Oh, my God.
17: United 175, New York. We have some problems over here right now. We might have a hijack over here, two of them.
18: Jules, this is Ryan. Listen, on an airplane that's been hijacked. If things don't go well, I'm good to go.
1: I just want you to know I absolutely love you. 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I'm so happy this time. Same to my parents and everybody. And I just totally love you. And I'll see you later. Bye, babe.
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20: 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I can't protect my NCA.
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32: Hi, baby. Baby, you have to listen to me carefully. I'm on a plane that's been hijacked. I'm on the plane. I'm calling from the plane. I want to tell you I love you. Please tell my children that I love them very much. And I'm so sorry, babe. I hope to be able to see your face again, baby. I love you. Bye.
33: We're 56865. We have I believe it is a Boeing 757. Can you see him up there, sir?
34: That's concerned. It looks like he's rocking his wings.
33: Roger.
34: He's rocking back and forth.
33: We're 56865. I advise you stay away from that aircraft. Go north as fast as you can.
35: United 93. Have you got information on that yet?
36: Yeah, he's down.
35: He's down?
36: Yes.
35: When did he land?
36: He did not land.
35: Oh, he's down?
36: Yes,
35: down?
36: Somewhere up northeast of Camp David.
37: Honestly, I just wanted to let you know I love you, and I'm stuck in this building in New York. There's lots of smoke, and I just wanted you to know that I love you always.
38: Number 2, Walter, said, right. Maybe the seed is in the ground. We're not ready to die, but it's getting bad.
39: I'm on the 83rd floor.
40: Good evening. Today, our fellow citizens, our way of life, our very freedom came under attack in a series of deliberate and deadly terrorist acts. The victims were in airplanes or in their offices, secretaries, businessmen and women, military and federal workers, moms and dads, friends and neighbors. Thousands of lives were suddenly ended by evil, despicable acts of terror. The pictures of airplanes flying into buildings, fires burning, huge structures collapsing, have filled us with disbelief, terrible sadness, and a quiet, unyielding anger. These acts of mass murder were intended to frighten our nation into chaos and retreat. But they have failed. Our country is strong. A great people has been moved to defend a great nation. Terrorist attacks can shake the foundations of our biggest buildings, but they cannot touch the foundation of America. These acts shatter steel, but they cannot dent the steel of American resolve. America was targeted for attack because we're the brightest beacon for freedom and opportunity in the world, and no one will keep that light from shining. Today, our nation saw evil, the very worst of human nature, and we responded with the best of America, with the daring of our rescue workers, with the caring for strangers and neighbors who came to give blood and help in any way they could. Immediately following the first attack, I implemented our government's emergency response plans. Our military is powerful, and it's prepared. Our emergency teams are working in New York City and Washington, D.C. to help with local rescue efforts. Our first priority is to get help to those who have been injured and to take every precaution to protect our citizens at home and around the world from further attacks. The functions of our government continue without interruption. Federal agencies in Washington, which had to be evacuated today, are reopening for essential personnel tonight and will be open for business tomorrow. Our financial institutions remain strong, and the American economy will be open for business as well. The search is underway for those who are behind these evil acts. I've directed the full resources of our intelligence and law enforcement communities to find those responsible and to bring them to justice. We will make no distinction between the terrorists who committed these acts and those who harbor them. I appreciate so very much the members of Congress who have joined me in strongly condemning these attacks. And on behalf of the American people, I thank the many world leaders who have called to offer their condolences and assistance. America and our friends and allies join with all those who want peace and security in the world. And we stand together to win the war against terrorism. Tonight, I ask for your prayers for all those who grieve, for the children whose worlds have been shattered, for all whose sense of safety and security has been threatened. And I pray they will be comforted by a power greater than any of us, spoken through the ages in Psalm 23. Even though I walk through the valley of the shadow of death, I fear no evil, for you are with me. This is a day when all Americans from every walk of life unite in our resolve for justice and peace. America has stood down enemies before, and we will do so this time. None of us will ever forget this day, yet we go forward to defend freedom and all that is good and just in our world. Thank you, good night, and God bless America.
0: So one of the details I was not aware of until this morning, did you know that there were two unarmed F-16 pilots from Andrews Air Force Base, and they were in the skies ordered to stop Flight 93 before it reached Washington. They had no arms. First Lieutenant Heather Penny, a.k.a. Lucky Penny, and Lieutenant Colonel Mark Sasseville had no missiles. There wasn't any time to load them. So their plan was to ram the airliner. Sasseville was supposed to go into the cockpit and Penny into the tail. They launched at 10:30 a.m. Flight 93 had already gone down in Pennsylvania 25 to 30 minutes earlier after the passengers stormed the cockpit, fought back, and crashed it into that field in Shanksville. So the two pilots never intercepted it. Most people know what the passengers did, but almost nobody, including myself, until this morning knew that two fighter pilots had gone up there to die. So that's what people who were alive on 9/11, that's what we remember. And there are a lot of people now who don't remember, they choose not to remember, or they weren't alive to remember. And the people who should be telling all the younger generations about what that day was have abdicated their responsibility in doing so. You've sugarcoated it, you've dismissed it, you've ignored it. You do the whataboutism thing, or, you know, I'm not saying it should have happened, but... So that's why we do this every year. That's why we talk about it. And we'll continue to do so. I will. I know I will. Let's head over to the WBT Traffic Center and get the update. Here's Pam, the Jam Warner.
3: All right. Thanks so much, Pete. We are going to see that traffic is still building here on the roadways for this Friday. Looks like in North Charlotte, 6600 block Old Statesville Road, currently dealing with a hit and run with injuries. Now, Charlottetown Avenue at East 4th Street, they've got a fender bender on scene. Queens Road West at Selwyn Avenue with an accident as well. And Valleydale Road at Freddie Alexander Boulevard, they've got a wreck. Luckily, no injuries. And we still have the lights that are currently out. This one going on Rossells Ferry Road at North Hoskins Road. Make sure you treat it as a four-way stop. I'm Pam the Jam Warner, WBT Traffic.
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10: 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All right, so there was an interesting viral tweet from a day or so ago, written by obviously a younger person that goes by the Twitter handle Futuristic Fudge. I don't know what that means, but they said, people born pre-9/11 have such a weird, worshipful attitude about it. And he was, she was responding to another tweet by an account called Tastes Like Pork, who said, it'll never happen, but the networks should just run their broadcasts from 9/11, 2001 all day.

0: which I would endorse that. So that prompted Futuristic Fudge to say people that remember 9/11 have this weird worshipful attitude. This person claims to be a Baptist, conservative, college student from Alaska. I don't know if that's true. With a name like Futuristic Fudge, it's hard to know. But this then prompted, this is our world, by the way, these names, prompted a response from an account named Brain Leakage, who identifies himself as a former grunt and a veteran of the global war on terror, who said, since you weren't even born yet, I'm going to answer your question in good faith. 9/11 was America's collective loss of innocence. In the decades prior, we had won the Cold War by outspending the Soviets. We were the sole remaining superpower, and we were in a period of peace and economic prosperity. Then, seemingly out of nowhere, we suffered a suicide attack with a higher death toll than Pearl Harbor. It struck a city on the U.S. mainland, the first attack of that scale to hit the continental U.S. since the Civil War. In a violent flash and on live television, our collective illusions of safety, security, and peace disappeared. For most Americans, it was the first time we ever had to contend with that scale of horror and what it implied about the fragility of our way of life. It was simultaneously sobering and terrifying. The American response was to launch two wars and to restructure domestic life around the government's presumed duty to spy on everyone so nothing like it could ever happen again. I'm not being hyperbolic when I say the America we grew up in, imagined or not, but the America we grew up in vanished on 9/11. And so what you're calling a worshipful attitude is a mix of reverence for the dead and mourning for the loss of what existed before. And for people who didn't ever experience what existed before, how could they know? They weren't here. There's no before and after. It's just all after for them. And again, this is why it's critical that education inform all the generations about what happened that day. I grew up learning about Pearl Harbor. We were taught about Pearl Harbor. And there wasn't any couching of it. There wasn't anything like, well, you know, we kind of sort of had it coming. But that's what we get with 9/11 lessons. In fact, bunch of reports, we'll get into this in the next hour, bunch of reports about how 9/11 is actually being taught and whether it's being taught in American schools. And on the one hand, it's like, yes, I want it taught, but on the other hand, I'm not sure I want those people teaching it. Let's head over to the WBT News Center, get the update. Here's Mark Garrison.
1: And Pete, we've got some breaking news right now. WBT News has learned that a revolt is brewing on the Charlotte-Mecklenburg School Board. Board members want to dump the chairwoman. They're unhappy that Chair Stephanie Sneed is a close friend of a consultant who's getting a lot of money from the school system.
2: CMS board members sent an email Thursday night to Chair Stephanie Sneed requesting the addition of an agenda item at the next board meeting to discuss her removal as board chair. The board is deeply fractured with growing concerns centered around contracts, financial relationships, and other engagements involving Rocky McGregor. Some board members believe that this raises potential conflict of interest, trust, and governance concerns. Over the last few years, McGregor and his wife have received hundreds of thousands of dollars in contracts, including serving as a high-level consultant with CMS. The next board meeting is Tuesday, September 22nd. Brett Jensen, WBT News.
1: So controversy continuing at CMS. The Republican convention wrapped up last night in Texas. President Trump said again, if Republicans keep control of the House and Senate, every adult in America will get a check for $5,000. Meantime, today, the president back in Washington at the Pentagon to remember the 9/11 attacks 25 years ago today.
3: Anyone who lived it, no words can do justice to the anguish of that day.
1: Now, the president also paid tribute to those passengers who fought back on one of the hijacked flights.
3: The countless lives saved by the immortal heroes of Flight 93.
1: Flight 93 slammed into the ground in Shanksville, Pennsylvania.
4: Those passengers and crew fought those terrorists. It had left New Jersey heading to California before it crashed that morning. It never reached its intended target in Washington, and that's because of the courageous people on board.
1: That's reporter Alexis McAdams. And in Mooresville, hundreds showed up this morning to remember 9/11.
5: There were hundreds of people that came out today, more than I've ever seen at any one of these events that I've covered. Every single person marching today realizing the impact of what this day truly means. Now, the march that started this morning started, as it does every year, at Richard's Coffee House, running right through Main Street. Streets so packed with people, roadways actually had to be closed off. The procession wound through downtown Mooresville, past rows of flags and banners, until the crowd finally reached Liberty Park. There, town officials honored those whose lives were changed forever in song and sentiment.
1: That's Channel 3's Ron Lee in Mooresville. Love and the internet. There are a lot of fast talkers out there who say they're looking for love, but instead they're after money. Now, six foreigners have been busted for ripping off American women who were dateless and desperate.
6: The men were arrested in Cape Town, South Africa, and will now be handed over to the FBI. The Nigerian nationals are accused of being part of a criminal network known as Black Axe. It's alleged they targeted more than 100 American women, defrauding them of over $6 million through internet romance scams. Among the victims, pensioners and businesswomen reportedly targeted via sophisticated online relationships.
1: That's reporter Jonathan Savage. Coming up on 132 now, off to the traffic center. Pam, the jam, how do we look out there?
7: Mark, it's not too rough out there. We are going to see that some traffic is slowing down in some areas. We still have an accident here. It is a hit and run with injuries. 6600 block Old Statesville Road. Now over in Central Charlotte, Charlottetown Avenue at East 4th Street, a fender bender. Providence has got Queens Road West at Selwyn Avenue, also with a bump up. And also in Providence, the 10,000 block of Providence Road for a fender bender as well. Now Valleydale Road at Freddie Alexander Boulevard is an earlier fender bender. That one is working itself off to the shoulder. And in fact, it looks like traffic is getting by just fine. We will see a little bit of a slowdown. Billy Graham Parkway on the northbound side, right where it does intersect with 85 North and 77 South. Both of those slipping just under 22. Plus, we had a wreck there at Mooresville Drive. That has since cleared. So everything in between is moving along in the green. I'm Pam the Jam Warner, WBT Traffic.
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9: Soak up the baking sunshine. We climb to 94. Gentle breezes and a late afternoon or early evening shower or storm. Heavy, warm, muggy air settles in over the region tonight. Partly cloudy. Storm should be done by 10 o'clock tonight. Low 72. More showers and thunderstorms expected for Saturday with a high 87. Sunday 89. Sunshine makes a return. I'm Richard Webbing on Charlotte's FM News Talk 107.9 WBT.
1: It's sunny, 94 at the moment in Gastonia, 95 already uptown. 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I'm Mark Garrison, WBT News.
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0: 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Let me jump over to the phones and chat with Lisa. Hello, Lisa. Welcome to the show.
1: Hi, how are you today?
0: Hey, I'm all right. How are you?
1: Good. I just was listening to some of the comments you were getting on your text line. I wanted to say that brain leakage guy really had a good synopsis of things, how they really did affect us. People that just aren't aware, especially someone who talked about how we worship the day, have no idea what it was like for us. I was just like an average American mom with four teenagers, and my kids were falling apart. Everybody was terrified. No one knew what was going on. Thousands of people died, which meant tens of people. I mean, it changed our whole country in so many ways, and we continue to suffer from it to this very day. And this morning I heard a Fox News guy talking about how not only does he continue to suffer with four different kinds of cancer because he covered everything down, that so many people still to this day are suffering. And it's not just 9/11 syndrome. Al-Qaeda is still killing us to this day. Bin Laden may be dead, but the effects of that day are still killing Americans. And I thought that was something really important that needed to be pointed out. And it's really important that we teach our children. And like you had shared, we were told about Pearl Harbor. We were definitely told over and over again about many things that they're not teaching anymore in the schools. And it's just, it's a sad day when people don't know history. That's all I can say about that.
0: Yeah, Lisa, I appreciate the call. Thank you. I mean, this is our responsibility. It's our duty to teach younger people about what life was like before 9/11, the day of 9/11, and then after 9/11. Because in my opinion, we are still in a pre-9/11 mindset. We have slipped back into slumber. Despite all of the evidence. See, I've not forgotten. I've told this story before. I was working here. I was a reporter at WBT. I'd actually given my notice to quit. I gave a one-month notice so they would have time to find somebody to replace me in the newsroom because I wasn't making any money. People who work in radio know this very well. I was a young cub reporter. I'd been on staff here for about two years. And I thought I was just rocking it. I was doing such a great job and all of this. And I go in for my review and they're like, okay, you get a 2% pay raise. I was like, wait, what? And they were like, yeah, you basically have to move a mountain to get 3. And so I went home and I did the math and I was like, well, I'm going to be 50 years old before I get close to like 45 grand or something. And so I knew, I was like, okay, well, I'm not going to be able to afford to keep this job. So a friend of mine said, you should come work with me. We're selling health and life insurance. So I started studying, got my license, was working for this insurance company in the mornings, making cold calls for, clients and stuff like that. And so it was a Tuesday, 9/11 was a Tuesday, and I was getting ready to go into work at that company. I'd already given my notice here at BT. And hear on the radio that about the first plane. So I turn on the television. So I got the radio going. I got the TV on. And then the second plane hits. And at that point, it's like, okay, I'm not going into the insurance company. I'm going into WBT. So I came into work and my dad worked in an office building across the street. And I've actually interviewed him on this, right in this studio. He did survive, but he was in an office building across the street. He was in a subway car right under the towers when the first plane hit and the train got held. And then they moved him up to the next stop. And then they told everybody get out of the subway cars. So he walks back to where his office is. He sees the tower smoking, the first plane had hit. He goes into his building. The second plane hits and, he runs down and tells the guy at the front desk who he described as just like kind of not really comprehending what's going on. But dad being a Vietnam veteran, combat veteran, he knew right away. He said, we're under attack. you need to get everybody out of this building. And they evacuated the building, and Dad goes out into the streets, and the towers come down. Manhattan gets shut down. We ran the largest, I have it here in the stack of stuff, that was like the largest, I don't want to say flotilla, but maybe it was, since Dunkirk. Like, the amount of boats that they used to get people, the Coast Guard led a water evacuation of more than 500,000 people from Manhattan. It was larger than Dunkirk. Like, the sheer scale, everything was shut down. All the roads, all the subways, all the trains, everything was shut down. Dad could not get home. And of course, all the comms went out. So all this, because the World Trade Center housed the highest cell phone towers. And when those things came down, and then you have all the people trying to call their loved ones, and it just overloaded all the systems. So we couldn't get a hold of him for hours. I was in that newsroom making phone calls to Dad's cell phone. And then I get a hold of Mom. I talk to Mom, and she's like, yeah, I talked to your uncle, and he was like, oh, I'm sure Terry's fine. I'm sure he's fine. It's not like he would, go running into one of the buildings. And then we all just kind of stopped and thought, actually, he is the kind of guy that would run into one of those buildings. The buildings collapsed. He couldn't get off the island. And he found some guy on the street who was selling motor scooters. Like these, I don't know, they got the little handlebar and the thing you stand on. It's got a little, gas engine on the back. And he bought that. He bought one from this guy. And he rode that thing like 40 plus miles home, covered in ash. And as Lisa mentioned, there were thousands of people. By some counts, more people died after 9/11 because of the toxic air that was all around Ground Zero while they were clearing it out. I visited Ground Zero shortly afterward. It was about a month later, I want to say. And they were still finding remains. See, so if you don't understand it, I can understand kids not understanding because you didn't live through it. And there's no way to truly understand it unless you live through it. So I tried to understand it, and that's what I did. I stayed here at BT, and I actually went and did an entire series on Islam to try to understand. And I made a mistake. I'll tell you what it was. Let's head over to the WBT Traffic Center for the update. Here's Pam, the Jam Warner.
2: All right, thanks, Pete. And we are going to see that traffic is still slowing down in some areas. We do have the 6600 block of Old Statesville Road still dealing with the hit and run with injuries. Now, officials are on that scene. They're working it off to the shoulder. In the meantime, they do seem to be getting by. You might see a little bit of a slowdown on the approach. Make sure when you see officials that you are slowing down and moving over. Now, Charlottetown Avenue at East 4th Street also wrapping up a minor wreck. Queens Road West at Selwyn Avenue, same thing there. And Valley Dell Road at Freddie Alexander Boulevard, that one is off to the shoulder, but that is where it remains for now. Now, as far as those drive times, things are looking pretty good out here. Not too bad. Going to see a little bit of a slowdown. Gaston County, 85 southbound from the DMV way station, straight on through to 485 inner. They're trending in just under 25. I'm Pam the Jam Warner, WBT Traffic.
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2: And your WBT forecast is still calling for a mix of sun and clouds today, looking for a high of about 94. Right now, we are at 92 degrees here in the Queen City. Now, later tonight, partly cloudy skies will continue with a low of 73. 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
0: Steve the Lib says, Pete, anyone still pledging their allegiance to Donald Trump cannot be taken seriously. This means you, bud. I mean, look, that's fair. I do start the program off every single day with my pledge of allegiance to Donald Trump. I do that. 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Oh, no, Steve knows us. 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

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All right, so for the last 25 years, I have tried to understand why 9/11 happened. Not focusing only on 9/11. Now, obviously, every year we do these types of shows, so I always am learning new stories and about different people, acts of heroism, loss, pain. Every year, I learn something else. But, you know, trying to understand what would motivate, what would animate some 19, would have been 20, people to do what they did, right? And so when it first happened, I had this idea, well, I'm going to go and I'm going to do a series on Islam. And so I started reading up, I started studying it, and I even went and interviewed the local head imam over at the Islamic Center of Charlotte, and seemed like a very kindly man, very kind eyes. He had a smile. It reminds me of Zoran Mamdani, now that I think about it. And, you know, he said, Islam means peace. Islam means peace. I'll never forget it. I was standing 2 feet from his face, microphone in front of his mouth, and he's looking at me and he's smiling, and Islam means peace. And I made a mistake. I believed him. That made it into the story. So I acted as a mouthpiece for a lie, because that's a lie. It's not peace. It's a kind of peace. It's peace through the submission to the will of Allah. And by the way, you cannot come to Allah as anything but a slave. That's what they teach. That's not what I teach. I'm not Muslim. That's what they teach. The only, and if you ask them, they will tell you. That's true. See, we come to Christ, we come to the Father through Christ as a child, as a son, as a daughter. They don't. They come to their God as a slave. I also made a mistake in believing that, oh, don't you know we're all of the same Abrahamic religion? That's not true either. That's what they tell you. That's what they tell us. But that's not true either. I actually won an award for that series. Yeah, I won an award. It tells you, I guess, the quality of the, I guess, the value of such an award. What I have learned in 25 years is that Islam, not radical Islam, not Islamism, but Islam, because of its core tenets, because of its texts, the hadiths, the sirah, the scholars, all of it, it is incompatible with the U.S. Constitution and the freedoms that our Constitution guarantees. It's just incompatible. And now, if you want to say, oh, don't you, you can't say that. That's, you know, you're discriminating against all people of a religion. No, I'm talking about Islam, not talking about Muslims. I'm talking about the ideology, which is a totalizing ideology. It's one of the other things I learned. It's not just a religion. A religion is part of a larger ideology. The executive director for the Center for Renewing America, a fellow by the name of Wade Miller, he said, after 9/11, I dropped out of college and joined the Marine Corps, volunteering for the infantry. I knew that radical Islam was responsible for the attack, and I wanted to have a rifle in my hand to go after those who were responsible for and in league with those who attacked us.
Obviously, in hindsight, our missions in Iraq and Afghanistan were poorly executed with no achievable objective ever clearly articulated, devolving into nonsensical nation-building exercises. And by the way, one side note I will add to Wade Miller's point here. We rebuilt Germany after World War II. We rebuilt Japan after World War II. But we could not rebuild Iraq or Afghanistan. Why? Because Germany and Japan are not Islamic. Anyway, he goes on to say, in the 25 years since, all of my experiences, including multiple deployments and decades of research, have led me to a more important realization. Here it comes. It wasn't radical Islam that attacked the U.S. It was just Islam. And more importantly, virtually no society that has seen a large influx of Islam has remained intact and otherwise survived it. Islam is the problem. And I realize how uncomfortable it is for Americans to speak in absolutes. There may be outliers, yes, but at large scale, Islam has never resulted in a society that embraces and appreciates human liberty. In the wild, Islam at scale destroys liberty. It doesn't foster and build it. And again, I know what I am saying is going to make people uncomfortable. It's going to make people angry. I may be getting a fatwa on me or something. Like, I recognize what it is that I am saying is not something people want to hear, particularly Americans, for various reasons. You can call me any name in the book you would like, but I don't care. Doing this for 25 years, I don't care about the names that you call me. I have come to this conclusion after hearing for years debates and arguments, and from their own mouths, the scholars and leaders, listening to what it is that they say, understanding what their texts teach them. Islam is a political ideology doctrinally dedicated to the conquering and subjugation of all non-Muslims. Radical Islam isn't a national security threat to the United States. Islam is, and people need to learn to be comfortable saying that, because if enough people don't, our children and grandchildren will not inherit liberty, they will inherit Islamic theocracy.

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2: Breaking this hour, another mess at CMS, a move to shake up the school board. Good afternoon. Just before 2, I'm Mark Garrison. WBT News learning this afternoon that some members of the Charlotte-Mecklenburg School Board want to dump the board chair, Stephanie Sneed. They worry she might be a little too cozy with a consultant who's made a lot of money from the school system.
3: CMS board members sent an email Thursday night to Chair Stephanie Sneed requesting the addition of an agenda item at the next board meeting to discuss her removal as board chair. The board is deeply fractured with growing concerns centered around contracts, financial relationships, and other engagements involving Rocky McGregor. Over the last few years, McGregor and his wife had received hundreds of thousands of dollars in contracts, including serving as a high-level consultant with CMS. Sneed and McGregor know each other very well, as Sneed used to be the chair of the Black Political Caucus, and McGregor is currently a leader in the Black Political Caucus. The next board meeting is Tuesday, September 22nd. Brett Jensen, WBT News.
2: And this comes as 3 top CMS administrators announced this week that they are leaving the system. Now, just about a minute before 2 o'clock here on WBT, off to the traffic center, here's Pam the Jam.
4: All right, thanks, Mark. We are going to see that traffic is still picking up. A few delays here. Looks like Metro Charlotte has North Tryon Street and West 31st Street. They're dealing with a fender bender. Hickory Grove's got Milton Road at Harris Boulevard for an injury accident. Now back in Metro, it's Beatty's Ford at Montana Drive. They've got an accident there as well. All of these checking in as minor, as well as the 700 block of Atondo Avenue. Now, as far as those traffic drive times, looks like Billy Graham Parkway here on the northbound side, slowing right where it does intersect with 85 North, the Connector Road, and 77 South, all dipping just under 20. Everything in between mostly in the green. 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I'm Pam the Jam Warner, WBT Traffic.
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5: Fire involved throughout the entire house. Exposures on the Bravo and Delta side. I need a second line.
2: Need a second line. Firefighters on the scene calling for more hose line. Call came in about 4:30 LaSalle Street. Heavy flames they encountered. The home was being renovated. Now they have to figure out who set it on fire. President Trump is coming to Gastonia next Wednesday. He'll campaign for Michael Whatley, who's running behind currently in the Senate race against Roy Cooper. Trump has promised to do a lot of campaigning for Republicans in the next few weeks. Big issue, of course, in the midterms, high prices. And new government numbers out this morning say prices up yet again last month.
6: The driving force behind the 3.4% increase in consumer prices in the past 13 months is the cost of energy, specifically gasoline and diesel fuel. The Fed's favorite throttle for stubborn inflation is to hike interest rates to slow consumer spending and borrowing. A majority on Wall Street expect that to happen next week.
2: Jim Ryan reporting, but even if interest rates go up, experts say people likely will keep maxing out their credit cards because of high prices. Right now, nearly 2 out of 5 cardholders have hit the limits on their credit cards. Of course, as he mentioned, gas prices is one of the biggest things that are going up. Average in Charlotte right now, $3.97 a gallon. A number of Circle K's around town, over $4 a gallon. And diesel fuel hit a record yesterday, soaring past $6 a gallon. Not good news for truckers. It means that a guy with a big rig could spend $1,800 filling his tanks. In New Jersey, he is a cop. He started dating the woman cutting his hair. But when he broke up with her, she decided to hire a hitman.
7: Jacqueline Diorio is facing federal charges, accused of trying to pay a man to kill her ex-boyfriend, Philly police officer Matthew O'Hanlon, and his 19-year-old daughter. The 28-year-old hairdresser met the fake hitman on Tinder, exchanged calls and texts, eventually meeting first at a Wawa March 31st, and then a Dollar General on April 4th, handing over $500 as a down payment, promising to pay around $12,000 in installments. The informant tipped off Camden County detectives. Diorio was arrested and faces multiple federal charges.
2: And now she's been indicted, reporter Gianna Gelosi. Remembering 9/11, ceremonies all over the area today. Out at Charlotte's airport, two TSA officers sang the national anthem, and there were some bagpipes playing in the terminal. In Mooresville, hundreds marched on Main Street remembering the day, and then they heard from people who were there when the Twin Towers fell.
8: And the ground is literally shaking and tremoring. And I get to Broadway, and as I turn on Broadway, it's now ear-piercing, the sound. And I look quickly back over my shoulder, and I see a 10-story tidal wave of debris, and it is going to hit us. It's racing right at us.
2: So many stories from that day when nearly 3,000 died. President Trump spoke this morning at the Pentagon.
9: Anyone who lived it, no words can do justice to the anguish of that day.
2: In New York, former presidents were there, Biden, Bush, Clinton, and Obama, for the ceremony this morning at Ground Zero. Now, here's your forecast. 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
10: Storm chances stepping up a bit for Charlotte into the weekend. Tonight, the bigger storm coverage south of us. Our low tonight, 73, with a slow-moving storm possible for the Friday night lights. Storms likely tomorrow, 88 degrees. Sunshine Sunday, hot and humid, 93. I'm meteorologist Scott Laurie Moore on Charlotte's FM News Talk, 107.9 WBT.
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2: 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The Dow's up 591 points. The NASDAQ is up just over 300 points right now. 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
12: College football tomorrow on WBT. It's North Carolina versus East Tennessee State. On WFNZ, you can hear East Carolina versus App State. Charlotte 49ers play at number 9 Ole Miss and top-ranked Ohio State at number 4 Texas. Panthers open their season at home versus the Chicago Bears coming up on Sunday. Patriots wide receiver A.J. Brown expected to miss at least a month with a high ankle sprain. Seahawks quarterback Sam Darnold will miss at least one game with a hip injury. And at the U.S. Open men's semifinals tonight, Americans Ben Shelton and Francis Tiafoe squaring off. Jim Zocchi, WBT Sports.
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0: right, hour number three underway, 107.9 FM WBT, Charlotte's FM News Talk. The phone number is 704-570-1079. That is also the WBT text line, driven by Keffer Chrysler Dodge Jeep Ram, the family store. This on the 25th anniversary of the 9/11 attacks. I think I made myself pretty clear in what I laid out, but of course people, well, not everybody, most people understood what I was saying, but there are some who do not on the text line. So we're going to go through the texts. But first, let me jump over and chat with James. Hello, James. Welcome to the show.
1: Hey, good afternoon. Yep. It's pretty good timing after your last segment to express how I feel, but sitting around with a couple of my buddies, I don't know, a couple of weeks ago, we were just kind of kicking around the whole phobe term, you know, homophobe, Islamophobe. And I sat there and thought a minute. I said, you know what? Yes, I am an Islamophobe for many good reasons. And we all kind of sat there and said, yeah, I'm not going to be afraid of that term anymore because I think it's warranted.
0: So I would disagree. Here's why.
1: How so?
0: Phobia is an irrational fear of something. Do you have an irrational fear? Do you have an irrational fear of Islam?
1: No. And that's why, okay, I understand. I see what you're saying.
0: Yeah, it's not irrational at all.
1: What I followed it with is that for very good reasons, and so therefore it's not irrational. It is warranted to be fearful and to be cautious and to have your eyes open about that religion for all the reasons you stated, many that I've discovered on my own, especially that they profess to deceive the infidel at every turn, which is what we're going through with Iran right now. It's why you can't negotiate with them. It all fits.
0: Right. It is a totalizing ideology. It's more than a religion, right? It controls all aspects of life. So it's totalizing. And that's what the Western mind refuses to accept, because we kind of cleave these two ideas apart, right? This idea, though, of it being just a religion and not an ideology that is totalizing, that's what we have failed to understand and internalize and then react accordingly. That's the problem. You mentioned Iran. For example, this is the easiest example to lay out. It is Dar al-Islam and Dar al-Harb, right? Which is two houses, House of Islam and House of War. I didn't make up those names. Islam does, okay? Yep. And they claim these are divinely revealed, and these are the two houses. And if you're in Dar al-Islam, then you live under Islam. And that means everything that comes with it, all of the rules, right? All of the restrictions and everything. And then they have different, you know, this is required. Now this is suggested and whatever, but everything about your life is under Islam. And then there's the Dar al-Harb, House of War, which, as you might guess, that's where the fighting happens. And that's where you go in and you take over the land of the non-believers and you convert them all to Islam, and you either do it by letting them convert into Islam, or you can kill them, or they can pay the tax.
1: Yep, and I think people have to understand is like, well, I know so and so, and you know, he's a Muslim. It's like, well, I think what we have to caution ourselves again because of the deception factor is that, yeah, your friend might not be a bomb maker, but he probably is very supportive of the activity, although he's not engaging in it.
0: Well, and even this is the thing. There are a lot of Muslims that would object to. There are a lot of Muslims that don't want there to be these terrorist attacks, and they don't endorse this stuff. This is why I keep saying it's Islam. It's not Muslims. Yep. It's Islam. Right. And it's the ideology. And because if you read Islam and you go into it, like, you are going to proceed down a path that can take you to these types of behaviors. And here's the other thing. A lot of people in America that are Muslim, they don't speak Arabic. And so they have to get, in order to get the only real reading of the Quran, and the imams and the scholars, they'll say this, like, any of the translations out of Arabic, they'll say, you know, you're not really getting the full context and you don't really understand everything that's being said. And so, you know, this word has many meanings. And so you have to go to the scholars, your teachers, your imams. It's very difficult to just pick up the Quran. First off, you try to pick up the Quran and read it. It's not in chronological order. Like, people don't realize this. It's not. They've ordered the Quran. I think it's the shortest passages to the longest, or longest to the shortest. I forget which. But why would you do that? So you're reading about something in one passage, and then it goes to the next verse, and it's something completely unrelated. And Islam started off when Muhammad was hanging out in the, Mecca first, and then he went to Medina, I believe it was, and so he's hanging out in Mecca first, and they're, like, making fun of him, and they're like, get out of here. And he was very weak. Then he gets strong, and all of a sudden, the revelations start changing to, now it's not about all the peace, now it's about all the war, right? So then you take that shift, and you start working it into the compilation of the book. And now you're in a point, you're in a position where it's like, okay, now I got like a peaceful passage and then a really violent one. So it doesn't make sense. So that's why you always have to go through the mosque, right? You got to go through the teachers. And what are they telling you? They're translating this stuff. You have no idea. So there are so many people. I've talked about this. I've been watching a lot of debates between Islamic and Christian apologetics. And it is astounding how many people in Islam do not know what's in their own texts.
1: Right.
0: It's incredible.
1: Yep. And I'm not so sure anyone's going to get a straight story from a scholar, because if they're down for the ideology, they're going to play the deception card too.
0: Correct. Yeah. Right. They will say, because they're looking to convert the entire world to Islam.
1: Yep.
0: That's what
1: right.
0: the ideology requires of them. So,
1: that's right.
0: Yeah, I
1: gotta find another word. I won't use the phobe word, but I see the disconnect there.
0: Yeah,
1: phobia implies that it's irrational and not well thought through. Now, mine's very well thought through.
0: Right. Right. Yeah. The term came about after 9/11 in order to silence critics of Islam.
1: Right.
0: Which is what they do, by the way, in Islamic countries. Like, you're not allowed to debate this stuff and argue. You can't leave the faith. Like, all of these restrictions, which is why I say it's incompatible with the U.S. Constitution, right?
1: Right.
0: If you want to leave Islam, then you might get killed in an Islamic country.
1: Yep.
0: So.
1: Yep. And I guess you're also amused by all the folks who are marching like you know, gay and transgender with Free Palestine posters. That's a good laugh too.
0: Oh yeah. Yeah, that's the Red Green Alliance. We've talked about it many times. James, I appreciate the call, man.
1: Thank you.
0: All right, have a good weekend. And as I said at the end of the last hour, I understand that what I have said is uncomfortable. I understand that. The truth often is, though. I'm not going to participate in a lie. That is not of God. Lying is not of God, right? Well, the Christian God. Let's head over to the WBT Traffic Center for the update, and here's Pam the Jam Warner.
2: All right, thanks, Pete. We've got a few things here going on. Looks like an injury accident still here, Milton Road at Harris Boulevard. Now, we do have officials on scene. You want to be extra careful as you approach. North Tryon Street and West 31st Street, they've got an accident. Now, Beatty's Ford Road at Montana Drive with a bump up. And Scaly Bark Road at East Woodlawn Road clearing up an earlier minor accident. Drive times aren't looking too rough out there. We are going to see a few slowdowns. Looks like here over in Gaston County, still 85 in the southbound direction. From the DMV way station straight on through to 485 outer. Those are going to waver right under 25 miles per hour. Now, once you get past that, they are 35, 45 and higher as you continue to go. Otherwise, traffic drive times are looking good. Independence will have a little bit of a slowdown as well. Here on the eastbound side between Crown Point Executive Drive and Cross Point Circle, those are also just under 25. I'm Pam the Jam Warner, WBT Traffic.
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2: And your WBT forecast is still calling for a mix of sun and clouds today. If we're looking for a high of 96, it is currently 93 degrees here in the Queen City. Now later tonight, partly cloudy skies will continue with a low of 73. 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
1: 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Okay, so I have not been keeping up with the text line, so let me scroll through the texts, shall we? This is from Jeff. I guess Never Forget has fallen by the wayside in New York City. They elected as mayor the very faith that destroyed the towers. Allah said kill them all. Jesus said save them all. John from New Jersey says, it still feels so fresh and raw to me. We live 60 miles due west of the site. I still can't grasp how we got to this pathetic point today. I heard Vince reading from a piece, and I was going to cover this as well, but I'm not going to have time to do it because I over-highlight stuff. And there's a piece at Tablet Magazine, tabletmag.com, by Ayan Hirsi Ali. And it's, let's see, 1, 2, 3, 4. 12 pages. And me as an over highlighter, you might imagine, like, it's the whole thing is highlighted. So I was going to spend a lot of time on this. I heard Vince talk about it. And I think he said he's going to come back to it on Monday. I'm not going to let this thing go because it's a fantastic piece. If you haven't heard about it or haven't read it, the headline is What Muhammad Atta Was Trying to Tell Us. And it's not about materialism. It's not about anything the U.S. did. It's about Islam. This is what he said in his own last will and testimony. This is what he said. Even bin Laden said this as well in the interview, the famous interview with ABC News, where he's like, here are our grievances, you know, the oil for food program in Iraq, the base in Saudi Arabia, our holy land, and like he listed these things, like, you know, and the reporter, I believe it was John Miller, said, okay, well, if we do all of these things, close the base and the oil for food program, whatever, we do all of this, then will you stop your war? Because they declared war on us. And much like Iran, they declare war on us and we pretend that they haven't, you know, and then like, I can't believe that like these terrorist attacks are going on. And whatever. It's like, why? They've declared war. And they come up with these reasons, but those reasons are for Western appetites only. And even bin Laden says in that interview, even if we did everything he demanded from a political standpoint, he said that still is not enough. And said, maybe you could go to the moon and we wouldn't try to kill you. That's what he said. Mike says, thank you. For staying real and talking the truth about 9/11. Our politicians, news media, and educators in this country have utterly failed the next generation and turned so many people into victims rather than speaking the truth about why this atrocity actually happened. My father was a New York City fireman for 30 years and almost died that day, but luckily did not. He lost dozens of friends and has the memory of that day burned in his brain forever. I just want to reach out to you and say thank you.

0: for doing the duty that so many other people have completely relinquished. Radical Muslim terrorists attacked our country because they hate our freedoms and our way of life. Now the same attacks come from within our country, from the far left Democrats and even the mayor of New York City, where these atrocities occurred. Never forget 9/11 and all the people who lost their lives on that day, as well as the weeks, months, and years after that terrible day. Greg says, in the past, the History Channel played home movie from 9/11. Okay. I don't know what that meant. Brenda says, I will never forget 9/11. I was working, heard on the radio, went next door and saw the towers come down. Yeah, people forget. They evacuated the buildings here in Uptown Charlotte. Nobody knew. Nobody knew if there were more planes that were going to start flying into other cities. See, some of you, I have to pre-screen your texts because you have a history of trolling. So I have to pre-screen here so I don't get caught with something that I have to abandon halfway through. All right. Here's from Kevin. Listening to the recordings from that day brought up the anger again I felt that day. I don't want to be filled with hate. Anger is not hate. That's why we have two different words for them. Okay? And I'm not advocating anybody hate anybody. But righteous anger is acceptable. Like that, you're allowed to be angry. Now, now your actions after you feel the anger, as my mom used to say, feelings are neither right nor wrong, but your actions can be, right? So you're not supposed to act out of anger. You shouldn't be doing that. I don't want to be filled with hate like those that want to destroy the American way of life. Those responsible for 9/11 have been brought to justice, but there are still millions that have the same hate in their heart and would do it again. If given the chance, we can be vigilant without becoming those that would do us harm. Yeah, and I'm not advocating that either. Fred thinks that COVID was a lot scarier and deadly than 9/11. Okay. Let me just say I disagree. Jeff says, like so many, I remember exactly where I was when I heard about the plane hit the first tower. Our world, I guess he means to say, please spell check people. Our world has changed forever. We have never been the same. And that's true. And that's why in the last hour I went through, like, people who are young, they did not know pre 9/11 and the world we inhabited. And it is up to us to teach them what occurred, who was responsible, what motivated them, and how things changed, because all they know is the post 9/11 America. Let's head over to the WBT News Center for the update. Here's Mark Garrison.
1: Pete, we've got new developments this hour in that mass shooting yesterday in Gaston County, where two women were killed and two badly wounded in a house. Now we've learned two people wanted for that shooting have been found dead in Ohio after a police chase. The two identified as Corey Armstrong and Cameron Moore. They were chased by state troopers in Ohio, wrecked their car, and then officers approaching the car heard two gunshots and found both of them dead inside the car. Now, we also have the names of the two women who were killed yesterday in that shooting, 50-year-old Victoria Moore and 38-year-old Megan Moore. Apparently, all of this a domestic issue, but now the shooter and his accomplice are dead. Politics. The Republican convention last night in Dallas wrapped up.
2: Republicans admit they're concerned about voter turnout during midterms, and that's why they held their first midterm convention. They addressed the sentiment of many that President Trump may not have kept his word about foreign wars.
3: Don't give the country over to a bunch of crazy people because you happen to disagree with us on a policy issue here and there.
2: Vice President J.D. Vance during Thursday's keynote said the administration should be graded as a whole.
3: Recognize the contrast with the radical radicals and recognize the achievements of the last 18 months. We have done a lot, my friends, and we can do a lot more if we fight together.
2: In Dallas, Evan Brown, Fox News.
1: And President Trump coming to town next week, hoping to give Michael Whatley a boost as he is running behind in the polls in the North Carolina Senate race. Trump will hold a rally at the airport in Gastonia next Wednesday evening. And the president is insisting that the U.S. is winning the war with Iran, even though Iran continues firing missiles at American military bases. Trump telling Fox last night, we control the Strait of Hormuz.
4: We control the Strait. They don't control the Strait. They control nothing. They have 300% inflation. They're not paying their military. They're not paying their law enforcement.
1: Trump says that Iran is just stringing us along, hoping to have an impact on the midterm elections. Overseas, a big decision in the British Parliament on assisted suicide.
5: Lawmakers narrowly voted against a bill that would allow terminally ill adults in England and Wales to end their lives. 286 members of Parliament opposed the legislation compared to 270 who supported it. It would have allowed patients with less than 6 months to live to apply for an assisted death. Prime Minister Andy Burnham's government took a neutral stance. He chose not to vote.
1: So no assisted suicide in the UK, reporter Jonathan Savage, though in Canada, assisted suicide has now become a big business. Nearly 90,000 Canadians have died since it became legal. Remembering 9/11.
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1: That's what it sounded like here on BT 25 years ago today. Two planes hit the Twin Towers, another plowed into the Pentagon, and a fourth plane was heading for Washington. But the brave souls on board that jet attacked the hijackers and caused it to crash in a field in Pennsylvania.
7: A bell tolling the moment the plane crashed, and in honor of the 40 people on board who brought it down. Singer-songwriter Josh Gallagher performed in honor of those killed.
8: Never forget.
7: In New York City, as they are every year, the names of those killed in the towers are read aloud.
9: George John Bishop. Chris Romeo Bashinda.
7: A third of the country isn't old enough Jeffrey to have any Donald memories of Bittner. The September 11th Albert attacks that killed nearly 3,000 people and the remains Joseph of 1,100 Blackwell. People who died in New Carrie York City Rosetta when the Twin Towers Blackwell. Fell still have not Susan been identified.
1: Clay. That's reporter Sherry Preston. It is 2:33. Let's check traffic now to the traffic center. Here's Pam the Jam. How's it look?
10: All right. Thanks, Mark. And things are picking up here on the roadways in some areas. Right now, I do want to take a look at an accident at North Tryon Street at West 31st Street. Now, it has been lingering here. It's moved off to the shoulder, which is good news. Now, Hickory Grove has got Milton Road at Harris Boulevard. They're currently dealing with an injury accident. Beatty's Ford Road at Montana Drive. That one did clear out of the way. Traffic seems to be getting by just fine. Now, we do have a new wreck here. East Carson Boulevard at South Tryon and Texlin Boulevard at Westinghouse Boulevard. 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
12: Couple of pop-up storms drifting northeast tonight for the Friday night lights. We're in the low 70s out there. Better storm coverage in South Carolina tonight. Afternoon storm Saturday, 88 degrees, and pretty widespread coverage expected Saturday afternoon. And then hot and sunny on Sunday, 93 degrees. I'm meteorologist Scott Laurie. 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
0: .9 FM, WBT, 704-570-1079. Trying to get through these. We had a lot of texts today. Cassidy says, if you haven't read it yet, I recommend the book Thunderdog. It's the book about a blind man who was able to get out of Tower 1 of the World Trade Center with his guide dog. He was working on the 78th floor. I have not heard of that. Interesting. Joe says, I was teaching at North Gaston High School. We were told not to have TVs on when the students came in. My band students asked what was going on. I told them that this was our generation's Pearl Harbor. My parents lived Pearl Harbor, and we are living the post-attack consequences. 704 number says, I think it's despicable that you are promoting hate. Here you go. See, I'm not allowed to say anything negative about Islam. Otherwise, it's hate. I'm not allowed to look at what your text tells people. I'm not allowed to look at that. I'm not allowed to ask a question, well, like, hey, if it's saying to do these things, what happens if all of the followers start doing these things that their text is telling them to do? Shut up, Pete. You can't look at that. It's shut-uppery. That's what Islamophobia, that's what the term is also designed to do. It's designed to say, shut up, stop questioning. You're not allowed to notice these things. It's kind of hard, though, when some followers of Islam murder almost 3,000 people by flying planes into buildings. It's kind of hard to not notice. As I said in the last hour, after 9/11, I try to understand what would motivate people to do something like this. And I went to the mosque. I went to the Islamic Center. I talked to the imam. They were talking about Islam means peace and all of this stuff. And it was a comforting thing to hear, as it is, I'm sure, for this texter. It's a comforting thing because this is what they say in the text. I'll finish it. The problem is the text doesn't actually say that alone. Yes, there are passages in there that talk about being peaceful, and there are passages that are not peaceful. And you're not going to get me to shut up because I've noticed the not so peaceful passages. So, I think it's despicable you are promoting hate towards humans. I've not actually done that. If you've heard what I've said, I said I'm not talking about Muslims. I'm talking about Islam. Islam is an ideology. There are people who are Muslim, who live in Muslim countries, and they're Muslim because they were born in a Muslim country. That's it. They follow the rules that their parents, you know, say you should follow. You got to fast and you got to pray. And this is the way you pray and this is what you say and all of this, whatever. And they follow the rules. They do all of that stuff because that's all they know. That's what they've been taught by their imams. I don't have any hate for them. Islam, on the other hand, that's an ideology. I believe born out of the same evil as Marxism. That's my view on it, because they share a lot of similarities, which is why the Red-Green Alliance works so well. They're both rooted in sort of the same rejection of liberty, of agency, and of Christ. So I see a lot of similarities, which is why it's not surprising that throughout history, Marxists team up with Islam in order to kick out the disbelievers, shall we say. So, yes, it's despicable that I am promoting hate towards humans because they don't believe in Christianity. I didn't say that either. But this is one of the things that I have noticed in many, many, many debates that I have seen with Muslims, is that there's a cognitive dissonance that occurs. It's a very similar thing that happens with people on the left, actually. They cannot grapple with the thing that you are saying, and so they deflect and they distort, or they do whataboutism. They want to move to a different topic. They want to accuse you of something. They want to shift from whatever the thing is that you are asserting. They want to shift focus away from that thing because it makes them uncomfortable. And sometimes with cognitive dissonance, it literally incapacitates your brain. Like, you cannot think through and you just become emotional. Not all Muslims are terrorists. Never said that. We actually believe in peace. Not everyone does. Islam does not mean peace, and you know this. For you to say a religion is incompatible with the Constitution is just spreading hate to a certain group. All right, so this is a peaceful Muslim. That's fantastic. That means, though, that you're not following all of the rules of Islam. Right? Or are you banking on a Christian or a Jew to take your place in hell when you get to heaven? Is that what you're banking on? Yeah, that's in there. You can swap out. Or you can jihad, die for Allah, and then that gets you an automatic pass into heaven. See, this is what I mean. Like, if the automatic, see, for Christians, the automatic pass, not automatic, but like, the way you get to heaven is through Christ, accepting Christ. The way to get to heaven in Islam is by being a slave to Allah, but also if you jihad, you kill for Allah, then choop, right there. That's incompatible with the U.S. Constitution. And again, you may not like to hear that, but that is the truth. The tenets of Islam are incompatible. They are at odds with the foundational principles of this country. I'm sorry to say that. I didn't make up the Constitution, but I do love it. And I didn't make up Islam. Muhammad did. All right, let's head over to the WBT Traffic Center for the update. And here's Pam, the Jam Warner.
10: All right. Thanks, Pete. And traffic is still moving here across the board. We are going to see an extra bit of volume now that we're getting into the later part of the afternoon. Now, the 8,000 block of North Tryon Street does have a bump up on scene. In Central, it's East Carson Boulevard and South Tryon, again, with a fender bender. Of Texland Boulevard and Westinghouse Boulevard with a slowdown and a minor accident. And Southbow Drive at Ray Road, also with a wreck on that scene. Drive times haven't been too rough on yet. We are going to start to see a bit of slowdown going on. 77 here over on the northbound side. Now we're seeing merging delays over on the northbound side where it does meet with 485. That's going to push the traffic back to Archdale. Those are currently under 25 at the moment. Also, if you take it over to Independence Boulevard here on the westbound side, this one's going to be in a stretch between Causeway Drive and Village Lake Drive. Now those are dipping just under 16. I'm Pam the Jam Warner, WBT Traffic.
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10: And your WBT forecast is still calling for a mix of sun and clouds today. Looking for a high around 96. It is currently 93 here in the Queen City. Later tonight, partly cloudy skies will continue with a low of 73. I'm Pam the Jam, WBT.
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0: 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A little segment we do here every Friday, pre-gaming with Brett Winterbull. Brett, how are you?
16: Oh, I'm great. How are you?
0: I am doing all right. Apparently, I am despicable.
16: Ah, really?
0: That's what a peaceful Muslim told me. Did you happen to catch any of the Ground Zero New York City ceremony today?
16: Yes.
0: So
16: a lot of it.
0: The mayor of New York City, Zoran Mamdani, he did attend.
16: Yep.
0: Along with a whole bunch of notables and such.
16: Yes.
0: And there's a clip that is now circulating.
16: Mm-hmm.
0: They are reading the list of names of all the victims.
16: Yep.
0: People are, the families and stuff. They get sort of preferred seating and placement or whatever around the memorial.
16: Mm-hmm.
0: And so you have, these family members that are weeping and it's a very solemn event as they're reading all of these names.
16: Right.
0: And C-SPAN is covering it and they cut away to Mayor Mamdani talking with Alexandria Ocasio-Cortez.
16: Saw it.
0: Except they weren't really talking. They were talking, but they were also laughing.
16: There were a lot of yuckles right there, man.
0: Yeah.
16: Yes, definitely. I watched it. Yeah, I mean, it was.
0: It's your red green alliance.
16: It was unbecoming.
0: Yeah.
16: At a minimum.
0: Completely disrespectful.
16: Absolutely. The names were still. They were doing their thing. They're
0: reading the names. All the names.
16: I do it every year when that comes up, and I put it on C-SPAN, obviously.
0: Mm-hmm. Just side note here, C-SPAN is the way to watch this stuff because they don't do any anchoring.
16: No.
0: It's just a straight feed, mm-hmm. so you don't have to listen to people blabbing on. And they're not cutting away to go back to the studio so mm-hmm. some talking heads can have their FaceTime.
16: Yep.
0: Yeah, go ahead. So you're watching like you do every year.
16: So I was watching, and it was exactly what you just described, and it's really despicable to be yucking it up here on the 25th anniversary.
0: Yeah,
16: it's awful.
0: It's why the families started a petition asking him not to come.
16: Yes, he's not a serious person. He's a very unserious person.
0: Well, I think he's serious about one thing.
16: Yes.
0: Yeah. I mean,
16: I'm picking up what you're saying.
0: I think he is I saw the clip and I sent it out and I said, "Your red green alliance."
16: Right.
0: That's what it is. Personified right there in this moment of gravity, recognizing tragedy and loss.
16: Yep.
0: And you've got a member of the Marxist DSA.
16: True.
0: Another member of the Marxist DSA, who is also a Shia,
16: mm-hmm.
0: who has done several provocative things. Mm-hmm. In fact, I believe I saw his tweet yesterday or maybe this morning about, recognizing the suffering or something.
16: Yes.
0: And that was all he said. Just like he cannot identify mm-hmm. the connection mm-hmm. between his ideology of Islam.
16: Right.
0: With the attack on New York City. He just won't do it.
16: No, that's not going to happen. That will not happen ever.
0: Right.
16: Ever. He will not be responsible for that or any of that. And by the way, he did tell the story again about
0: His aunt?
2: His aunt could not ride the subway anymore because...
0: He did that at today's ceremony?
2: I watched the video of it.
0: Oh, from before. Like,
2: there's a secondary one there. So, and there was a gathering of people, and they are, offended equally.
0: Well, it wasn't even his aunt.
2: Well.
0: It wasn't his aunt. Right, because, like, when he first told the story, and they went and, like, tracked her down.
2: Right.
0: And she wasn't in New York City at the time, mm-hmm. whatever. So, that, like, no, that wasn't
2: she
0: his aunt.
2: She was afraid to go out.
0: Sorry. Yeah. Yeah, we can talk about Islamophobia. All right, so it's not a typical Friday here, and so it's the 25th anniversary of 9/11, and we recognize that, and we tried to convey this to the next generation because they were not alive. They do not understand what life was like before, what that day was like, and what it's been like since. They only know what they know right now, so we have to convey this stuff to them. So... stick around. Brett Winterbull is up next. I will see you on Monday. Don't break anything while I'm gone.

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2: I'm Keith Young in the WBT News Center. New developments in that mass shooting at a house yesterday in Gaston County, where two women were killed, two others badly wounded. WBT's Mark Garrison has the details.
3: CMS board members sent an email.
4: Since yesterday, Gaston police have said this was a family affair and they knew who did the shooting, 29-year-old Corey Armstrong. Now, Armstrong has been found dead in Ohio after a police chase. And with him was a member of the victim's family, 26-year-old Cameron Moore. Their car was spotted by troopers in Athens, Ohio, about 5 hours from Charlotte. Officers chased the car, but Armstrong wrecked. As troopers approached, they heard two gunshots, then found two bodies inside the car. Now, police have not said what led to the shooting yesterday in Gastonia, but we know that 50-year-old Victoria Moore and 38-year-old Megan Moore were killed, and it was their relative Cameron Moore who was with the shooter in Ohio. So, still a lot to sort out. Two others wounded in the shooting yesterday are still in the hospital. Mark Garrison, WBT News.
2: 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Time for a Friday afternoon traffic check. Here's Pam.
5: All right. Thanks, Keith. And we are seeing some delays here. I do want to go ahead and check in on an accident that's going on 77 and northbound. This is over by Carowinds. Looks like this one's going to take traffic here from U.S. Highway 21 straight on through to Gold Hill Road. Traffic is almost under 7 miles per hour. So they are definitely in the red. And it looks like that one could be getting a bit worse. It checked in just a few moments ago. We're going to keep an eye on it for you, but that's definitely going to be one to avoid. Now we're going to see some slowdowns as well over in Gaston County, 85 southbound with a wreck here at exit 27. Traffic's going to be backed up to 485 outer loop. Those are trending in just under 17 for that stretch. We did have some wrecks also check in here. Providence Road at South Wendover. It is for a hit and run. Statesville Avenue at Woodward Road. They've got an injury accident and the 1100 block of North Bram Street with a fender bender as well. 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At Catawba College, they're driven by the undeniable power of good. 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I'm Pam the Jam Warner, WBT Traffic.
2: WBT has learned that a revolt is brewing within the Charlotte-Mecklenburg School Board. There's talk of dumping the chairwoman. They're unhappy that Chairwoman Stephanie Sneed is a close friend of a consultant getting a lot of money from the school system.
3: CMS board members sent an email Thursday night to Chair Stephanie Sneed requesting the addition of an agenda item at the next board meeting to discuss her removal as board chair. The board is deeply fractured with growing concerns centered around contracts, financial relationships, and other engagements involving Rocky McGregor. Some board members believe that this raises potential conflict of interest, trust, and governance concerns. Over the last few years, McGregor and his wife have received hundreds of thousands of dollars in contracts, including serving as a high-level consultant with CMS. The next board meeting is Tuesday, September 22nd. Brett Jensen, WBT News.
2: This development comes on the heels of the recent reinstatement of school board superintendent Crystal Hill to her job after a 7-week investigation. In addition, it was announced yesterday that three of the system's top administrators are resigning. Thousands gathered today to observe the 25th anniversary of the 9/11 terror attacks in New York City.
6: The names of almost 3,000 people whose lives were lost on September 11th, 2001 have been read at Ground Zero, along with 7 moments of silence. Family members, survivors, first responders, and others gathered on the plaza at the 9/11 Memorial for the somber ceremony that included music from the Brooklyn Youth Chorus, cellist Yo-Yo Ma, and singer Jennifer Nettles. Security was tight as the event was attended by many dignitaries, including 4 former presidents, Vice President J.D. Vance, and other current and former elected officials. At Ground Zero in Lower Manhattan, Tanya J. Powers,
2: and
6: Fox
2: in
6: News.
2: In Mooresville, hundreds showed up this morning to remember the attacks.
7: There were hundreds of people that came out today, more than I've ever seen at any one of these events that I've covered. Every single person marching today realizing the impact of what this day truly means. Now, the march that started this morning started, as it does every year, at Richard's Coffee House, running right through Main Street. Streets so packed with people, roadways actually had to be closed off. The procession wound through downtown Mooresville, past rows the flags and banners until the crowd finally reached Liberty Park. There, town officials honored those whose lives were changed forever in song and sentiment.
2: That report from WBTV's Ron Lee. 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
8: Storm chances stepping up a bit for Charlotte into the weekend. Tonight, the bigger storm coverage south of us. Our low tonight, 73, with a slow-moving storm possible for the Friday night lights. Storms likely tomorrow, 88 degrees. Sunshine Sunday, hot and humid, 93. I'm meteorologist Scott Laurie Moore on Charlotte's FM News Talk, 107.9 WBT.
2: 96 degrees in Gastonia right now, 95 in Rock Hill, 95 here in Charlotte.
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2: 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Checking Wall Street this afternoon, stocks recovering after being down most of this week. Right now, the Dow up 531 points, the S&P up 73, and the NASDAQ up 289. 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Here's Jim Zocchi.
4: Carolina Panthers getting set for their season opener at home as they take on the Chicago Bears 1 o'clock on Sunday. Bears top wide receiver Rome Odunze limited in practice with a calf injury yesterday. Patriots wide receiver A.J. Brown expected to miss at least a month with a high ankle sprain. College football tomorrow on WBT. North Carolina takes on East Tennessee State. On WFNZ, it's East Carolina versus App State. Elsewhere, Charlotte 49ers play at number 9 Ole Miss and top-ranked Ohio State at number 4 Texas. U.S. Open men's semifinals tonight include Americans Ben Shelton and Francis Tiafoe squaring off. Jim Zocchi, WBT Sports.
2: 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I'm Keith Young, WBT News.

0: And welcome. It is the Brett Winterbull Show, and obviously today this is a solemnity in so many different ways. 25 years since we saw what we had happening going on, and it's a really, really important day today because it feels like there are people who will say, okay, we're going to go 25 years, and then it's going to kind of taper off a little bit. I'm not saying that I want that to happen, but, you know, it's a big number. When you get the big number, and I've got Pete Callender, I'm holding him hostage here in the room, and it's one of these things that you want to think about and marinate in. And I was watching some people talking about, oh, these kids don't understand anything about this. Well, it's availability is there.
1: Mm-hmm. Whose fault is that?
0: Exactly.
1: Yeah.
0: Exactly. And it bothers me because this isn't like, hey, whatever. This is an existential threat that is still existing right now.
1: It has formed everything that we see today is an outgrowth of 9/11.
0: Yep.
1: Right? From the security apparatus to deficit spending, right? All the wars and stuff. It led to the election of Barack Obama.
0: Absolutely.
1: Because remember, he was a nobody. Mm-hmm. He gave a speech that was anti-war.
0: Right.
1: Against the Iraq war in like 05. And that launched him into this national profile. Mm-hmm. He then did the JCPOA.
0: Yep.
1: With Iran.
0: I always call it the JCPOS.
1: Ah,
0: sorry.
1: Very nice.
0: Sorry,
1: yeah, don't apologize to me for some great branding. I love some great branding. And then what comes from Obama? Mm-hmm. Donald Trump.
0: Yes.
1: So like everything that we are in now is a reaction to 9/11. And one of the most bizarre reactions, but this also traces back to the days after 9/11, when you got, you know, George W. Bush appearing at that mosque or whatever it was, saying, you know, Islam is a religion of peace. And then remember at one point somebody called it a crusade and everybody got outraged.
0: Yeah. Oh, yes, yes.
1: And then the Council on American Islamic Relations, which is an unindicted co-conspirator in the Holy Land case, they kind of branded this term of Islamophobia, so nobody could criticize Islam, and that's really the victim. And, you know, got to watch out for Muslim. You know, Norm Macdonald had the famous joke, like, I can't imagine what would happen if 9/11 were to happen today, like all the Islamophobia, right? Like that, and we're seeing it. Mm-hmm. Like even today, I'm talking about, and I thought I was pretty clear about the distinction that I make between Islam and Muslims, because there's, you know, almost 2 billion Muslims. And a lot of them the vast majority of them did not choose the religion. They were born into it, just like most people are. And you look at, though, the ideology, Islam is not just a religion. It is a totalizing ideology. It includes political governance through Sharia. Mm-hmm. You look at, you know, countries where Islam is the majority or becomes dominant, they all go the same path, right? They all become a theocracy. They implement the governing structures that are built into Islam into the rest of society, because that's what Islam requires. Mm-hmm. Okay, so like I can see that Islam has, yes, adherents who consider themselves to be Muslim, sure, but there are a ton of Muslims who they don't know everything in their scripture. They don't. If just watch a bunch of interviews or debates with Muslims, and they get confronted with passages, and they've never heard of it, because they have to rely on their teachers, their imams and clerics and stuff to tell them what's in there. And so we have abandoned that kind of like inspection of what it is that we are trying to deal with, and we are very adept, I think, at killing terrorists.
0: We can do that
1: right
0: all day. I mean, if they're
1: Islamic or not,
0: anybody.
1: Yeah, I mean, like
0: we have that power,
1: right? But at the same time, after 9/11, we have opened the doors to our country to people who subscribe to that ideology. And what happens in any society where that ideology becomes dominant, it's always the same outcome. Mm-hmm. So why would we do that? And this is what I said, that Islam, not Muslims,
0: right?
1: Islam,
0: yep,
1: is incompatible as an ideology. It's incompatible with the U.S. Constitution. Like, for example, if you're Catholic, you're in the Catholic Church, and you decide, you know what, this whole Catholicism thing is not for me. I really, really, really want to eat meat on Fridays. So I'm gonna leave the Catholic Church. Does the Catholic Church, in any of its teachings, in any of the biblical scripture, does it say that the priest, your family, your friends, strangers, that they can take you out? That they should shun you at the minimum or kill you at the most?
0: No, they typically are trying to bring you back into the fold,
1: mm-hmm,
0: at a minimum.
1: Right, they're trying to appeal to your reason, right? Mm-hmm. They're trying to make the case why you should come back because this is the true path. And
0: right.
1: This, right, they can make those arguments. But what I'm describing is apostasy.
0: Yeah.
1: So if you leave a religion, mm-hmm, then the penalty for that should not be your death.
0: No, absolutely not.
1: If the penalty of leaving a religion is, mm-hmm, death, then I would submit that's not a religion, that is a cult. Because that's the behavior of cults, mm-hmm, that you're not allowed out. And if you try to leave, your entire support network, your friends, your family, all of those people turn on you. Mm-hmm. That's cult-like behavior.
0: And is there an effort to try to bring you back into the fold?
1: In the cults? Yeah. Sure.
0: So you do have an ability then to say, okay, I'm going to think about this overnight, mm-hmm, and I'm going to then go back to that as well.
1: You could, sure. Mm-hmm. Right. If the pressure builds or you've come to your senses or you're like, oh, okay, that was a mistake. It actually is the true religion or that is the right ideology or whatever. There is the religion,
0: mm-hmm,
1: but that is a component of Islam.
0: That's true.
1: And so you have people who follow the religion, mm-hmm, and particularly in the Western societies, they follow the religion, but they're not following all of Islam,
0: right?
1: Because they're not in control. Once in control, mm-hmm, then the people who understand the texts and,
0: sure,
1: and are in power, they will... Well, here's an example, right up in Dearborn, Michigan,
0: mm-hmm,
1: or Hamtramck, Michigan. Hamtramck?
0: Hamtramck.
1: I never know how.
0: Yeah, Hamtramck.
1: Hamtramck?
0: Yep.
1: Never know how to pronounce that place. Just stick a vowel or something at the end of that word.
0: Hamtramck.
1: But there's no I in Tramck.
0: T-R-A-M-C-K.
1: Hamtramck.
0: Yeah, Hamtramck.
1: Yeah. So once they take control of the local government, then they start implementing the things that they prefer. And if your idea and the big example was that they took down all of the gay pride stuff.
0: Yes.
1: After
0: they did do that. Yes.
1: Yeah, yeah. Yeah. After the Red Green Alliance, uh-huh, secured the victory in the city council race, and then they went about and removed all gay pride stuff, and the lefties show up and they're like, why would you do this?
0: Right.
1: Like, we helped elect you. And they're like, well, we disagree with that. This is how we live. And so that's my point, is like, it is, sure, it is not just a religion.
0: Right.
1: It is a totalizing ideology. Mm-hmm. And so governance is part of that.
0: Mm-hmm.
1: And their governance is to implement their religious precepts for everybody to follow.
0: I get it. Now I got a question for you.
1: Okay.
0: And it's a quick question.
1: Okay.
0: Do you think we are closer to being attacked again yet?
1: I don't think we've stopped being attacked. I'm talking about a massive scale.
0: On a massive scale.
1: Well, I mean, it's hard to say. If you open up the border and allow 10 million people to flood in, and you've, yep, got people that are on the terrorist watch list already that we know came in, and then there's a whole bunch of people, right, on the watch list that we don't know that got in.
0: Right.
1: Hard to say. Gosh, yeah. I mean, that's a brain buster, Brett. I don't know. I'm not really sure if there might be some plans afoot. But once again,
0: sure,
1: not post 9/11 security apparatus, right, it has become pretty good at sussing out sort of those large scale coordinated types of activities.
0: Yeah.
1: The lone wolves, quote unquote.
0: Yeah.
1: Much, much harder.
0: Very hard.
1: Much harder.
0: And mostly not peaceful, by the way.
1: Islam does not mean peace. It means submission, which is a kind of peace.
0: P-E-A-C-E?
1: Mm-hmm. Submission to the will of Allah. And that's how you get peace.
0: Here's what I'm going to talk about when we come back.
1: Mm-hmm.
0: And I'm going to let you have your vacation.
1: I only get 2 days this weekend.
0: I'm
1: like, what's the deal with that?
0: I want everybody to look up Johnny Michael Spahn.
1: How do you spell the last name?
0: Spahn, S-P-A-N-N.
1: Oh, okay. I would call him Span.
0: Okay, Span. This is the guy that I want to talk about.
1: Johnny Michael Spahn.
0: Do you know who that was? You're going to hear it. You're going to hear it when you're driving home.
1: Okay.
0: All right?
1: All right. That's what we call in the biz a tease.
0: There you go.
1: That's what Brett just did.
0: Thanks so much, man. I appreciate being
1: Have a great weekend.
0: You
1: I
0: got
1: appreciate it.
0: It. Absolutely. It's Brett Winterbull's show. Let's head on over and see what's going on with who have I got over there? Pam the Jam. How's it looking on the road? Jamming it.
2: Oh, it's definitely jamming. It is jamming up a big time here on the roadways. In fact, Brett, we've got a pretty big accident going on. It's a serious accident. Only the right lane is open. So almost the roadway is completely shut down. This is going on 77 northbound at the state line. Traffic is backed up to Carowinds Boulevard. It's basically at stop traffic. I can tell you right now, they are only moving under 6 miles per hour. And this is in a stretch between U.S. Highway 21 back to Gold Hill Road. So this one is going to take some time. I can already tell you it's going to back up even more so. It's already starting to show those delays. I'm pushing straight on through almost to Steel Creek Road, but it's only in the red till Gold Hill. Make sure you've got a good alternate ready to go. We're going to keep an eye on this one for you. I'll let you know as soon as it starts to clear out of the way. Now, another headache is going to be in Gaston County, 85 southbound with a wreck here over at exit 27. That one's going to throw traffic back to 485 inner. Those are currently under 20. Not as bad. We're kind of used to seeing it like that in that area, but definitely a damper on your Friday afternoon ride. Do want to check in over with the East Independence Boulevard as well. Here on the eastbound side, we're going to see traffic moving under 20 and a stretch between Crown Point Executive Drive straight on through to Dion Avenue. And with an accident checking in here over in the 10,000 block North Lake Auto Plaza Boulevard, want to watch out for that wreck and officials responding. 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I'm Pam the Jam Warner, WBT Traffic.
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2: And your WBT forecast is calling for partly cloudy skies this evening, looking for a low of 73. As for right now, we're at 94 degrees here in the Queen City, with dealing with partly cloudy skies. 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
1: Show. 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
1: 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Let's head over to the WBT Traffic Center and get the update. 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

Welcome back. It's the Brett Winterbull Show. Thanks so much to Pete Callender for having me on his show and me having him on my show. It's always fun, and I always love the conversations, especially the stuff that's going on in the room that we are talking about, which I think is pretty interesting in a lot of different ways. I mentioned this as we were coming back on this conversation. When we had the attack that took place 25 years ago, the American people, I feel like the American people were ready to do what needed to be done because of what had happened. Obviously, we were shocked. Obviously, we were scared. Obviously, we were worried about what was going to come next. When you think about the attack that took place on this date 25 years ago. And there's a lot of people who were not alive at that period of that time. There's a lot of people that can't really make a whole lot of sense about this. In some ways, I would argue that it probably not

0: because of the scale of it, okay? Not the scale is massive. The scale, the attack was massive. But in some ways, it feels to me like trying to understand the killing of JFK, because I wasn't alive when JFK was assassinated. And then you see the violence that takes place during the 1960s, and then you end up in massive things with Vietnam and all of that. And much of that, I don't remember. So it's kind of a difficult thing for younger people to really understand the scope of this, because we have to go back in time, and it's very important to do this. We were super loosey. I mean, you think about the things that we could go and do. Me and Nick have talked about this in the past. Like, you could just go right into the airport all the way to the landing, basically, right? I mean, you could just go in there once upon a time and wait for your grandma or your grandpa or your mom or your dad getting off the plane, and you're, oh, hey, it's so great to see you. Now, we have this thing locked down. We have all that stuff. And in so many different ways, as we look at this and the way this is carried out and has been carried out, it's a lot of people with cursory connections to why we do the things we do in the airports. Does anybody remember when you didn't have to take your shoes off at the airport? I do. I remember that. Because you had a guy, an actual dirtbag's dirtbag, who wanted to blow up a plane. And so that's why you had to get all of your things out, put it out there. We got to scan your shoes. We got to scan your stinky feet. We got to do all that bit. And that's because we had another dirtbag in the intermeaning period, because he wanted to go and blow up a jet. And that's what ended up happening. They didn't blow it up, but they've made us into the villains and not the heroes anymore. And it's a tough walk. You used to be able to go into the airports. Now, I'm happy for that. In a very specific reason, and I'll tell you when we come back. It's Brett Winterbull Show. Let's head on over and see what's going on with Keith Young. How's the stories going?
1: Thanks, Brett. Well, the suspect in that mass shooting yesterday in Gaston County apparently killed himself this morning miles away in Ohio. WBT's Mark Garrison has more.
2: Gaston police say 29-year-old Corey Armstrong opened fire yesterday on a family he knew well, killing 50-year-old Victoria Moore and 38-year-old Megan Moore, two others in the house wounded. Armstrong then sped away with another woman who lived in the home, 26-year-old Cameron Moore. This morning, after cops tracked the car using flock cameras, troopers in Ohio spotted it and chased it. At some point, Armstrong wrecked, and as troopers approached, they heard two shots in the car. They found both Armstrong and Moore dead in the car. At this point, we still don't know a motive for the shootings. Those two others wounded are still in the hospital. Mark Garrison, WBT News.
1: Big house fire this morning here in Charlotte, and it's a case of arson.
3: Fire involved throughout the entire house. Exposures on the Bravo and Delta side. I mean, the second line.
1: As firefighters on the scene calling for more hose lines, the call came in about 4:30. It was on LaSalle Street. That home was under renovation. Memorial events taking a place all across the country today to mark the 25th anniversary of the 9/11 attacks. They included a wreath ceremony at a wall of names in Shanksville, Pennsylvania, where United Flight 93 crashed. That plane was hijacked on its way from Newark to San Francisco with the terrorist intending to strike the U.S. Capitol. A group of passengers and crew members heroically fought back, which led to the plane crashing into an open field instead. Everyone on board was lost, but they saved countless lives in the process.
4: It's been a beautiful ceremony here today to honor those 40 heroes of Flight 93. Their families, many of them who have not made the trek out here to rural Pennsylvania back to that field in many years because it's just so painful, are here today as they honored them with a moment of silence and some other events here on the grounds in Shanksville, Pennsylvania. Really in the middle of God's country, the rolling hills where people have to come out here as a destination to visit this memorial for the wreath lane, as well as remarks from Governor Shapiro of the great state of Pennsylvania, who said these were more than just ordinary people. They came together, they fought, and really they won the battle on that plane that day. And before they became known as the heroes of Flight 93, they were 40 people from across the country.
1: That's Alexis McAdams with that report. Charlotte's FM News Talk, 107.9 FM WBT. 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Here's Pam.
5: All right. Thanks, Keith. And so we are still seeing delays here. I do want to talk about that one serious accident that is going on 77 here on the northbound side. This is over at the NCSC state line, pushing traffic back to Gold Hill Road. They are currently under 5 miles per hour. It is actually going back to Still Creek, but Still Creek is still running at just under 25. So not as slow. Everything but the right lane is closed. So people are getting by on that right lane. We do have plenty of officials on scene. Now, you're also going to see some merging delays 77 northbound at the 485. Be mindful of that as well. Here over on East Independence Boulevard, traffic flows are slowing. This one's going to be between Crown Point Executive Drive. That's going to run you straight on through to McAlpine Creek Greenway. Those are under 21 for the moment. Billy Graham Parkway here over on the southbound side. This one in a pretty decent stretch between Morrisville Drive and East Woodlawn Road. Those are trending in under 20 as well. And I would say Gaston County, probably the next heaviest. 85 southbound. This is due to a wreck here over at exit 27. It's been lingering for quite some time. They're backing it up to 485 inner, and those are just under 15. 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Learn more at crohnscolitisfoundation.org. I'm Pam the Jam Warner, WBT Traffic.
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7: A couple of pop-up storms drifting northeast tonight for the Friday night lights. We're in the low 70s out there. Better storm coverage in South Carolina tonight. Afternoon storm Saturday, 88 degrees, and pretty widespread coverage expected Saturday afternoon. And then hot and sunny on Sunday, 93 degrees. I'm meteorologist Scott Laurie Moore on Charlotte's FM News Talk, 107.9 WBT.
1: Right now we've got 95 degrees here in Charlotte. 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I'm Keith Young, WBT News.
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0: Welcome back. It's the Brent Winterbull Show. Good to be with you. Coming up in the next hour, we're going to have a great conversation with somebody who was down at the attack 25 years ago. I just, like, 25 is just blowing my mind. It really, really is. And this is interesting because this is the story that I'm about to tell. Some of the folks don't know it. Some of the folks may know it. And it's the kid with the red hat. This story is everything that's good about the people who care for other people. They still talk about him, not in headlines, not in documentaries, not in the polished speeches that come out every September. They talk about him the way New Yorkers talk about legends, quietly, respectfully, like people who earn the place in the city's memory the hard way. He was just a kid, a college lacrosse player, 24 years old. And on September 11th, 2001, he was supposed to be sitting at his desk on the 104th floor of the South Tower, doing what every young professional does, trying to prove he belonged. But when the world changed at 9:03 a.m., he didn't freeze. He didn't panic. He didn't run for the stairs. He reached for something else, a red hat, a simple red bandana that he always kept in his pocket, a habit that he picked up from childhood. His father taught him to carry it. His mother said it made him look like a cowboy. His friends said it made him look like trouble. But on that morning in that smoke-filled tower, it made him look like hope. Witnesses would later say that they didn't know his name. They didn't know where he worked. They didn't know how old he was. But they remembered the red hat. They remembered a young man emerging from the darkness, face covered, voice steady, telling people to follow him. They remembered him carrying a woman down the stairs, literally lifting her off the ground when she couldn't walk. They remembered him going back up and then going back up again and again. Every time he reached the fire line, he found someone else. Every time he reached the stairwell, he pushed someone towards life. Every time that he could have saved himself, he chose to save somebody else. That's the part that gets people. It's the choice. Because strength isn't muscle. Strength isn't bravado. Strength isn't the loudest guy in the room pounding his chest. Strength is the quiet decision to do the right thing when no one is watching and when no one will ever know. He made the decision over and over again until the tower came down. Months later, when the families were piecing together the stories of who survived and why, they kept hearing the same description. The man with the red bandana, the guy in the red hat, the kid who led us out. And that's how his parents learned what he did. Not from the officials, not from the reports, from the people that he saved. His name was Wells Crowther. He saved at least a dozen lives, maybe more. We'll never know what the full count was because he wasn't keeping score. He wasn't trying to be remembered. And he was trying to help. And that's why the story matters today. 25 years later, they're still talking about him. When the noise of the politics, the anger, the division, the performative outrage threatens to drown out the simple truth of what real courage looks like, real courage is a kid with a red hat running into danger because someone else needs him. Real courage is choosing service over safety. Real courage is doing the right thing when the world is falling apart. Real courage is quiet. Real courage is humble. Real courage is human. That's what his mother said. Something that stays with me every time I think about that day, she said. He became the man that we hoped would be. Not famous, not powerful, not celebrated, just good. In a moment when the worst of humanity showed itself, he answered with the best of humanity. And that's why his story isn't just a 9/11 story. It's an American story. It's a New York story. It's a human story. A reminder that strength isn't measured in what you lift. It's measured in who you lift. So when you hear the bells on this anniversary that we heard so much, you know, before this afternoon, when you see the names scrolling across the screens, and when you think about the firefighters and the police officers and the office workers and the passengers and the families, remember the kid with the red hat. Because in the darkest moment of our generation, he showed us something that we desperately need today. True strength is the courage to care. I'm Brett Witterbull. Let's head on over and check in with, well, how's it looking on the roads, Pam?
1: All right, Brett. Well, you know, we're looking a little bit busy here, and some things are checking in while others are able to leave the scene. Right now, we do have a bit of a slowdown going on in North Charlotte. This one's the 10,000 block North Lake Auto Plaza Boulevard. It is for a fender bender. Now, Independence 277 ramp at Rockway Drive, they've got a bump up. Now, Providence Road on South Wendover Road for a hit and run. And we do have Statesville Avenue and Woodward Avenue. They're currently dealing with an accident with injuries. Now, as far as those drive times, they definitely got heavy there for a minute. And 85 southbound in Gaston County still dealing with a wreck at exit 27, taking traffic back to 485 inner from Beatty Drive. Those are still trending for the most part under 15. Now we do have some slowdowns still going on 77 here over on the northbound side, and it is some merging delays where it does meet with the 485. It looks like the other wreck that happened here over at the NCSC state line has since cleared, but we do have a secondary accident that happened 77 northbound at Gold Hill Road. So let's go in a stretch here between 485 inner all the way back to Archdale Drive. Traffic flows just under 25. 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I'm Pam the Jam Warner, WBT Traffic.
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1: And your WBT forecast is still calling for partly cloudy skies this evening, looking for a low of 73. Right now here, almost in the 4 p.m. hour, we're at 94 degrees in the Queen City. 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

0: Welcome back. It's the Brett Winterbull Show. Good to be with you. Watching the coverage overnight, very interesting to see President Trump and, of course, Vice President J.D. Vance at the rally that was taking place in Dallas. Then we saw the president doing what he does as a commander-in-chief. I want to listen to this for just a quick moment. This is going to be cut number 7, Donald Trump, on the 25th anniversary of the attack of 9/11. Cut number 7, please.
1: 25 times we have gathered at this hallowed place and at Ground Zero in New York and a lonely field near Shanksville, Pennsylvania. In 25 years, a generation has passed since the terror attacks of September 11th, 2001. Yet time has not dimmed the honor of that day when our country came face to face with true evil. Today, we renew the sacred oath that we first swore in their names a quarter of a century ago. We will never, ever forget. That's why we fight today. We don't have a choice. There can only be victory. We fight hard. We fight to win. We will always remember the victims and the families of September 11th, 2001. Very famous.
0: So there you go. That's a little bit of the President of the United States talking about this. You could hear, listening to him talking, that there was also an allusion, not an allusion like a fake thing, but an allusion to what's going on in Iran. And what's interesting about the way he kind of wedded that in was, I thought, fascinating, because there is a possibility that the Iranians may want to try to tussle with us. They may want to try to give us problems. There's any number of things that can be happening. And so when you're talking about what we've done in the past, and then now you're moving forward into the present, we have to wonder how this cat and mouse game goes when it comes to dealing with Iran. One of the disappointments in my thought looking at this was the inability for the population in Iran to actually pull people together to go and take it to the streets and create a different sort of pathway. For my belief, the way I would look at this is, you guys were really hyped about it. We attacked a couple of facilities. We attacked the different organizations. We blew up a whole lot of stuff. We held the line, and then suddenly we take our carriers out and we decide, you know what? Let's just see what happens. This is going to be, I think, unfortunately, a pinprick kind of a situation that we're dealing with. Going back to the period of time between 9/11 and when we got military operations in big-time, full-time attacks, there's a differentiation between those things. I remember distinctly, I mean, I absolutely remember it. People were clamoring for, hey, we've got to go and hammer those guys that attacked us on 9/11. And it was day, week, month, more months. Then suddenly you end up with an operation with those special operators who were out there, those special operators that were riding on horseback, those special operators that were in the CIA, linking up with other groups that didn't like the Taliban and didn't like those organizations. And you could feel the rush beginning to start. You could see how this was happening. And now, at this stage of the game, to me, it feels like, to use the alternative war scenario, would be, we're just now waiting around and trying to figure out how it's going to be with the Iranians. The Iranians are pretty good at just sitting back. They're just easy. They're just sitting there and they're saying, listen, we don't have to do anything. We're just going to watch this. We're going to watch Americans shoot missiles over here. We're going to watch Americans doing this or that. And we just have to sit there and ride it out. That's all we have to do, because they're looking for, obviously, in this 25th anniversary here, they're looking for how can they stop Trump from doing whatever he's trying to do. And the way you can do that is you can have people like Syed, people like Tallarico. You can talk to all of these other folks, and they can say, you know what we're going to do? We're going to impeach. We're going to create problems. We're going to have difficulties. We're going to do all of this stuff. And yet, that mission last night that we saw with the president, with J.D. Vance, with RFK, with any number of people, you could see it was a tight operation. It was working properly. It was moving in that way. And once you start to walk away from that, you start to say, okay, well, what comes next? How does this happen? What are we going to do? Again, I don't have any answers in that regard, because I don't know what they're planning and I don't know what they're attempting to do. But it does seem to me that 25 years on, I can't even believe that, but 25 years on, that we're floundering a little bit. Not in a terminal way, but in a what are we going to do next? That's the trick. That's the challenge. How do we fix this? How do we develop this? How do we get people to do what they need to do? Because there was a lot of momentum early on once they were starting to get the operation underway. And all Iran has done and all the Taliban have done, as we talked at the beginning of this period, all they have to do is wait. There's a saying about that. You may own the night, but we own it all. All right, another great hour straight ahead. We're going to have an awesome guest joining us. Stick around. It's the Brett Witterbull Show. Back after this.

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2: I'm Keith Young in the WBT News Center. New developments in that mass shooting at a house yesterday in Gaston County where two women were killed, two others badly wounded. WBT's Mark Garrison has the story.
3: Since yesterday, Gaston police have said this was a family affair and they knew who did the shooting, 29-year-old Corey Armstrong. Now, Armstrong has been found dead in Ohio after a police chase. And with him was a member of the victim's family, 26-year-old Cameron Moore. Their car was spotted by troopers in Athens, Ohio, about 5 hours from Charlotte. Officers chased the car, but Armstrong wrecked. As troopers approached, they heard two gunshots, then found two bodies inside the car. Now, police have not said what led to the shooting yesterday in Gastonia, but we know that 50-year-old Victoria Moore and 38-year-old Megan Moore were killed, and it was their relative Cameron Moore who was with the shooter in Ohio. So, still a lot to sort out. Two others wounded in the shooting yesterday are still in the hospital. Mark Garrison, WBT News.
2: 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Time to take a look at traffic this afternoon. Here's Pam.
4: All right. Thanks, Keith. We are seeing some extra delays here going on the roadways. I want to check in over on Pineville Matthews Road here on the westbound side. Now, between Andrew L. Tucker Road all the way through to 485 South, traffic flows are moving anywhere between 10 and 12 miles per hour. Now, on the westbound side of Pineville Matthews Road, they've got an accident here. This one is checking in over at Alexander Road. That's going to throw traffic back to West John Street. They're barely getting over 10 miles per hour for that stretch. Now, we are going to see some delays over on 77 here, that northbound side. Now, we are looking at this accident over at Gold Hill Road. It is going to slow traffic between Gold Hill Road back up to 485 Interloop. They're going to waver anywhere between 25 and 45. Plus, we have some delays here over on the northbound side because of merging delays at the 485. That's going to take you from Westinghouse straight on through to Woodlawn. Those are going to be between 15 and 25. We've got delays over on East Independence Boulevard, still in the red. This stretch between Calpine Creek Greenway and Rice Road. Those are going to trend between 15 and 20. We're also looking at traffic in the red in Gaston County as per usual. 85 southbound again with this accident over at exit 27. Not really budging, leaving those delays back to Little Rock. Those are currently under 12. 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I'm Pam the Jam Warner, WBT Traffic.
2: WBT has learned that a revolt is brewing within the Charlotte-Mecklenburg School Board. There's talk of dumping the chairwoman. They're unhappy that Chair Stephanie Sneed is a close friend of a consultant who's getting a lot of money from the school system.
5: CMS board members sent an email Thursday night to Chair Stephanie Sneed requesting the addition of an agenda item at the next board meeting to discuss her removal as board chair. The board is deeply fractured with growing concerns centered around contracts, financial relationships, and other engagements involving Rocky McGregor. Some board members believe that this raises potential conflict of interest, trust, and governance concerns. Over the last few years, McGregor and his wife have received hundreds of thousands of dollars in contracts, including serving as a high-level consultant with CMS. The next board meeting is Tuesday, September 22nd. Brett Jensen, WBT News.
2: This development coming on the heels of the recent reinstatement of school superintendent Crystal Hill to her job after a 7-week internal investigation. In addition, it was announced yesterday that three of the system's top administrators are planning to resign. Thousands gathered today to observe the 25th anniversary of the 9/11 terror attacks in New York City.
6: The names of almost 3,000 people whose lives were lost on September 11th, 2001 have been read at Ground Zero, along with 7 moments of silence. Family members, survivors, first responders, and others gathered on the plaza at the 9/11 memorial for the somber ceremony that included music from the Brooklyn Youth Chorus, cellist Yo-Yo Ma, and singer Jennifer Nettles. Security was tight as the event was attended by many dignitaries, including 4 former presidents, Vice President J.D. Vance, and other current and former elected officials. At Ground Zero in Lower Manhattan, Tanya J. Powers, Fox News.
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7: Storm chances stepping up a bit for Charlotte into the weekend. Tonight, the bigger storm coverage south of us. Our low tonight, 73, with a slow-moving storm possible for the Friday night lights. Storms likely tomorrow, 88 degrees. Sunshine Sunday, hot and humid, 93. I'm meteorologist Scott Laurie Moore on Charlotte's FM News Talk, 107.9 WBT.
2: Right now, we've got 95 degrees here in uptown Charlotte.
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2: 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Here's Jim Zoki.
9: College football tomorrow on WBT. It's North Carolina versus East Tennessee State. On WFNZ, you can hear East Carolina versus App State. Charlotte 49ers play at number 9 Ole Miss and top-ranked Ohio State at number 4 Texas. Panthers open their season at home versus the Chicago Bears coming up on Sunday. Patriots wide receiver A.J. Brown expected to miss at least a month with a high ankle sprain. Seahawks quarterback Sam Darnold will miss at least one game with a hip injury. And at the U.S. Open men's semifinals tonight, Americans Ben Shelton and Francis Tiafoe squaring off. Jim Zoki, WBT Sports.
2: 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I'm Keith Young, WBT News.

0: Welcome back. It's the Brett Winterbull Show, hour number two underway. Great to be with you as we soldier on. You know, huge situation that we're looking at here. 25 years since the terrible attack that we all experienced, and it's still shocking. It really is. It shocks the conscience in so many ways. I remember watching people who were afraid to go to the ATMs because these rumors were going around that you couldn't go to the ATMs because they might blow up and all of the things that come with that. That's the scariness of these sorts of relationships that people have. There are people that mean well, and there are people who mean desperate bad things to happen. I mean, you'll see these people who sit back and they say, you know what, let's just see what happens. Let's see how this is going to go. Let's see what's that. I'm a person whose default position is peace. I like peace. I enjoy peace. I enjoy the ability to go out and walk around and not get attacked and stuff like that. But at some point, when you get attacked, you have to respond. You don't have to do it necessarily in a personal way, but when you've got problems and you're not feeling exactly like you're in a safe sort of situation, you know, this is a tough thing. And in this day and age, if we go back 25 years, in that day and age, you didn't have as much of the technology that you have today. Can you, God forbid, imagine what would come to pass if you had a mass attack or a mass event, whatever that is and whatever that looks like, in one or some other kind of way, and suddenly, boom, what are we doing? You just have to think about those folks who are going to do disinformation, the people that are going to try to trick you, the things that they want to talk about, that they want to push on and all that. It's going to be a very difficult thing. And every day that we wake up and our feet hit the floor, we have to hope as much as we can that we are going to be okay. Robert, welcome to the program. What's on your mind, Robert?
1: Hey, Brett. Good afternoon. You and I have spoken a lot of times, and as always, I appreciate the opportunity. I normally don't get nervous at all when I'm talking with you or talking with almost anyone, but doing 9/11 justice is not an easy thing. And so I've seen a lot of people do it justice. I thought that story that you told about the young man, the young, extremely brave man in the red hat
0: let me be clear here. It's not a red hat. It's a red bandana, and that was I'll take that. I misspoke there. Go ahead.
1: Oh, pardon me. But anyway, the gist of the story was that he kept going back and saving others, and yes, then eventually, of course, died when the mm-hmm. when the tower came down. And he is just one of so many people mm-hmm. who displayed supreme valor that day. And it's as you know, it took us 10 years to finally get Osama bin Laden there in Pakistan,
0: right?
1: And when that day 9/11/01, that day forced us to come together, and in those 10 years between 9/11/01 and the day that we got bin Laden in Pakistan in 2011, mm-hmm. our country stayed together pretty darn well. Mm-hmm. And I give President Bush credit mm-hmm. for handling that situation probably as well as anyone could have. And I'm not a fan of Barack Obama, but I give him credit for taking the risk to approve that very risky operation mm-hmm. that got bin Laden.
0: Yes. Look, you have to give credit where credit is due. And not one person is going to be responsible for what ends up happening. I was ecstatic when Bin Laden was taken down. I was very happy. I didn't care if it was Barack Obama or if it was George Bush or if it was going to be I'll take any of them. You know what? Because that means that guy is off the board now, and that guy is not going to go out and murder innocent people now. And that's one of the things that's important. We have wars, we have fights, we have things that happen. But a universal, you know, thing is very close to me when you sit back and you say, okay, we've got Bin Laden. Oh, but Panetta did it or this other person did it. No, if we get him off the board, if we get rid of him, that's great. That's wonderful. And I am so happy that that guy is not walking upright. Now, you know who I do want to see go away next? Who, you know who that is? Khalid Sheikh Mohammed. He's still in the cooler. That guy is the mastermind of this, and yet we're not allowed to do anything, not to touch his hair, not to muss or fuss his hair. You know why? Because they waterboarded him, and so now he has to be alive. You couldn't take him and do something else. And that's a really ugly thing to think about. But that guy, he's going on trial after 25 years. Think about that.
1: Yes, coincidentally, I wrote about that earlier today, this morning, on X, and I think he should have been. I think by any objective measure, any kind of law, any kind of system of laws that you can talk about or devise, he should have been executed. He should have been executed, not tried. But he should have been executed a long time ago. And yes, he would deserve. He obviously deserves that capital punishment.
0: Yes.
1: The only other thing I was going to say, Brett, I watched the last 6 minutes today of the movie United 93, which I saw in the theaters.
0: Sure.
1: Back when it came out, the last 6 minutes of that movie, when those passengers on United 93 mm-hmm. decided to try to commandeer the cockpit.
0: Yep.
1: That's one of the most powerful things I've ever seen.
0: Yep.
1: And if anyone out there has not seen the movie United 93, and also if they have not seen the movie Zero Dark 30 about the hunt for Bin Laden,
0: yep.
1: I think both those movies are absolutely compelling mm-hmm. and poignant, and they will if you're too young to know what happened, they'll give you a pretty darn good insight about the gravity of 9/11, which is the worst thing that I've seen in my lifetime.
0: Yep.
1: Other than personal tragedies.
0: Mm-hmm. Yeah, you are 100% spot on, and you are exactly right, because it was not about a politic. It was not about anything like that. It was about survival, and for those people to decide that they would risk their lives to their very death. You have to think about that and say, wow, that was the first shot around the world when it was time for the war on terror. And it's such a terrible thing that we had to have happen this way. But you know what? They saved a lot of lives. And that's what we have to remember.
1: Yes, sir. Thank you, Brett. Thank you for the tribute you gave. And this is a dark day for our country, but it's a day that we have recovered from, and that I think that we will continue to persevere.
0: Listen, I always appreciate talking with you. I always appreciate thinking about what you're talking about. You're a very, very, very great person in this universe, and I appreciate you being out there.
1: Likewise to you, Brett. Thank you, sir. It's always a pleasure.
0: You got it, Robert. That's great. That's great stuff. When you sit back and you take sort of the evidence and you think about what may be coming next, we have to hope and we have to pray that we will, you know, find peace at some point in this world. But sometimes the people who are not at peace are not able to be able to comport themselves in the right sort of way. You know, and so So that's what we're going to do. All right, let's get a look at the weather out there. What do we have out there right now?
2: Storm chances stepping up a bit for Charlotte into the weekend. Tonight, the bigger storm coverage south of us. Our low tonight, 73, with a slow-moving storm possible for the Friday night lights. Storms likely tomorrow, 88 degrees. Sunshine Sunday, hot and humid, 93. I'm meteorologist Scott Lauriemore on Charlotte's FM News Talk, 107.9 WBT.
0: All right, ladies and gentlemen, one of my favorite people. I really love it. And it is Craft Body Scan. You know why? Craft Body Scan is incredible. I remember the very first time I went into their office, and then I got the scan, and my wife got the scan, and it's fascinating. It's incredible. It's amazing. And a lot of people are kind of foggy, though, on what preventative scan is actually like. And that's why I reached out to Denny with Craft Body Scan to kind of walk it through us with us, okay? And Denny said this, okay? This is an exact quote. When it comes to getting a preventative scan, the very first thing that I want to establish here is that there's no needles. That's right, no needles, no shots. You don't have to get undressed. And another big thing is that it's not a claustrophobic experience. It's a big open bore machine. So you're not stuck in there freaking out or anything like that. 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The whole process is like 3 or 4 minutes. 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
3: All right, and as we take a look at the roadways here for you, we've got a few things to be mindful of. Right now in Metro, it's Colorado Avenue at North Graham Street, and they are dealing with a fender bender. Now, we also have the 1300 block of East Barden Road. That one's for a road barrier in place. Eastway Drive at Shamrock with the lights still out, but the heaviest of delays are going to be with your drive times. 85 southbound over in Gaston County, still dealing with an accident at exit 27. Traffic is still backed up to Little Rock Road. They're currently under 15. Plus, we do have some other delays going on. A wreck north Tryon Street over at 36th Street on the eastbound side. That one's going to take you back to West 32nd, where it's going to slow you under 20. We are going to see that traffic is also slowing here along 77 over on the northbound side. These traffic delays are because of the merging delays at the 485. That's going to take traffic back to Clanton Road, and those are steady under 25 for that stretch as well. I'm Pam the Jam Warner, WBT Traffic.
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3: Welcome back. It's the Brent Winterbull Show. Great to be with you. And I'm happy to welcome back to the program a good friend of mine. And she is somebody who is just such an incredible reporter. And I appreciate her filling in with us and doing things like that. It's Robin joining me on the program here today. And thanks so much for spending time with us. It's always a difficult time, especially if you were there during the attacks of 9/11, and you were doing yeoman work and doing incredible stuff at all of these broadcasters. Talk a little bit about how you feel today, 25 years in the distance, but yet it still feels like it's instantly coming back to us. Robin, how are you?
4: It's so great to be back on the program and with you on this horrendous anniversary. I mean, 25 years, you know, it sounds like when you say, oh, you know, you've been married 25 years, you know, it's a long time. But, you know, for me, this is something that I live with every single day. I'm sitting here in my office since you and I have spoken. You know, I've gotten married in the last 10 years. So I went from Robin Walensky to Robin Poffman with the name change.
3: Wow.
4: And it's crazy, right? Yeah. You know, so much time has passed since we know each other from radio circles.
3: Oh yeah.
4: And you know, my husband in the first conversation we ever had, I told him I was a 9/11 survivor, that I had been a reporter for Associated Press in Manhattan that day. And he told me that he went to church here in Atlanta, Georgia, with a retired New York City policeman who had developed 9/11 cancer. Oh. And from the toxins, his name was William Billy Kelly. He worked in Queens, but he was assigned to the forensics unit, and the toxins got all over him because he was assigned to search after the one day at Ground Zero. They moved him, Brent, to the Staten Island landfill where all the debris was being sifted to.
3: Wow.
4: And he was sifting through the debris looking for body parts like

0: you know, down to the a nail of a person on their, you know, left pinky toe. It's so sad and so sick that we have to talk about this. This is was the goal of radical Islam, to wipe people out like this in such a horrendous way, right? Hijacking planes, flying them into buildings and killing everyone. It was so sick. Anyway, he got the cancer, and it spread from skin cancer that he had on his skin to his pancreas and liver, to his spine, to his brain, and then passed away, sadly, 6 years ago. And so my husband and I here in Georgia started a Tunnel to Towers golf event that we've now done for 5 years. This is our fifth year in his memory, and we get the mortgages paid off. As your listeners know, you know, the Tunnel to Towers, that people donate $11 a month. Mm-hmm. And we just do it. This is my way of working through my personal PTSD from the day of 9/11. I saw with my own eyes people going out the window that I actually thought was furniture. Like, you're thinking, okay, plane in, desks out, right? Like, wood desks, but it was actually, you can't really see 1,000 feet in the air, right?
1: That's right.
0: So in the moment, you know, in that naive moment, I'm thinking, okay, there's furniture going out the window, but it was really people. You know, the two of us in a high-rise building on the 105th floor, holding hands, crossing ourselves, and jumping to our deaths.
1: Yeah.
0: I mean, that was your choice. Burn to death from the fuel, jet fuel, or jump to our deaths. That's a sick choice that we have to make. And to that point, the intent of radical Islam, Al-Qaeda, ISIS, all of these Hezbollah, Iran, all of these bad actors... I mean, with the wide open border that we had for 4 years.
1: Oh, unbelievable. Totally believable.
0: Gosh.
1: Yeah, totally believable.
0: We have no idea who's here.
1: That's exactly
0: right. We have no idea who's here.
1: That's exactly right. All right, I'm due for a break. I want to hold you over for the next two segments, please, if that's okay with you. Is that cool?
0: Yep.
1: All right. Stick around, Robin. It's Brett Witterbolt. Let's head on over to Keith Young and see what's happening on the news front.
2: Thanks, Brett. Two people shot inside a Charlotte barber shop. Police say it happened around 6:15 last night in the Distinguished Gentleman Barbershop in the 1,000 block of McElway Road. A 23-year-old woman, a 24-year-old man shot and taken to the hospital. Police say a 5-year-old girl and a 37-year-old man were also inside the barbershop at the time. They were not hurt. No word today on a suspect. The suspect in that mass shooting yesterday in Gaston County apparently killed himself this morning miles away in Ohio. WBT's Mark Garrison has more.
3: Gaston police say 29-year-old Corey Armstrong opened fire yesterday on a family he knew well, killing 50-year-old Victoria Moore and 38-year-old Megan Moore, two others in the house wounded. Armstrong then sped away with another woman who lived in the home, 26-year-old Cameron Moore. This morning, after cops tracked the car using flock cameras, troopers in Ohio spotted it and chased it. At some point, Armstrong wrecked, and as troopers approached, they heard two shots in the car. They found both Armstrong and Moore dead in the car. At this point, we still don't know a motive for the shootings. Those two others wounded are still in the hospital. Mark Garrison, WBT News.
2: Growing concerns about inflation as new numbers show the cost of living is continuing to go up.
4: Diesel fuel for the first time ever now hitting $6 a gallon. Gas Buddy, which tracks fuel prices, says every truck, every delivery, every package, every grocery run just got more expensive. The prices, partly driven by the war in Iran, which has squeezed global oil supplies. Oil prices now topping $100 a barrel.
2: That report from Hannah Battah. The cost of living an issue in the midterm elections. The marquee race in North Carolina is for U.S. Senate between Republican Michael Wadley and Democrat Roy Cooper. The latest poll showing Wadley running about 11 points behind Cooper in that race. Wadley hoping to get a boost when President Trump hosts a campaign rally for him next Wednesday at the Gastonia Municipal Airport. That starts at 7 o'clock Wednesday night. The same Elon University poll of likely voters in North Carolina shows Trump's approval rating in the state sitting at 31%. Charlotte's FM News Talk, 107.9 FM WBT. Time for a Friday afternoon traffic check. Here's Pam.
5: All right. Thanks, Keith. And traffic is still booming here on the roadways. Got a few new things checking in. Colorado Avenue and North Graham Street dealing with a fender bender. Got an accident here with injuries. Eastway Drive and Shamrock Drive. Also looking at North Davidson Street and East 12th Street. They had an earlier fender bender. For the most part, it looks like they are off to the shoulder. Traffic seems to be getting through. We do have 45 outer toll ramp at North 45 outer. That's with a new injury accident and the 300 block of South Brevard Street. Now still seeing heavy delays here across the board. I do want to take a look over at 77 here on the northbound side. They're pretty steady in the red. This is going to be in a stretch from Tyvola Road all the way through to Westinghouse Boulevard. Traffic flows there just under 12. And remember, merging delays on 77 northbound at 45. That's kind of right in the middle of all of that. We do have some slowdowns as well going on here. 45 on the inner side. This is going to be in a stretch between Arrowwood Road and the ramp from 77 south. Those are pretty steady, right under 25 miles per hour. 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
7: Couple of pop-up storms drifting northeast tonight for the Friday night lights. We're in the low 70s out there. Better storm coverage in South Carolina tonight. Afternoon storm Saturday, 88 degrees, and pretty widespread coverage expected Saturday afternoon. And then hot and sunny on Sunday, 93 degrees. I'm meteorologist Scott Laurie Moore on Charlotte's FM News Talk, 107.9 WBT.
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1: Welcome back. It's the Brett Winterbull Show. Great to be with you. And it's a pleasure to welcome back to the program, Robin Favre. Thank you so much for spending time with us. I wanted to ask you a question about this because I'm always fascinated when we see things that are happening that are catastrophic in sight. Okay. How, when you saw this, I'm not even going to do that. I'm going to just ask you straight up. How did you know that the attack began, and where were you that got you all the way down to the coverage area?
0: Well, the day before, when I was working for Associated Press Radio, I had was at the New York Stock Exchange all day covering the volatile market on 9/10.
1: Yep.
0: And so on the morning of 9/11, I was on the 8:30 call. I lived in Manhattan, not that far from there. And I was on the call and hung up, and my destination was again to cover the opening bell at 9:30 Eastern.
1: Right.
0: And so it was hung up, and then they said, oh, yeah, take a break, and it's, you know, primary day in New York, blah, blah, and you can come back later and work on the election. And so I was en route there. I had all my stuff, and I was watching television. I was watching the ABC station in New York City, and my TV set flickered. And, you know, who wants to watch a grisly television set, right?
1: Yeah, yeah.
0: So at 8:43 in the morning, and so I pop on the NBC station just to see what they were up to. And the news anchor, Jane Hansen, who's someone I know, and she's saying there's a plane in the North Tower, but from the camera shot from the Empire State Building, for folks who have been to New York and know the landscape up there, that camera shot that they had 25 years ago faces south.
1: Yep.
0: And so you couldn't see the entry point of the plane, which came in from the New Jersey side, from the Hudson River. Mm-hmm. And all you could see was like a little trail of smoke in that very first live shot. So I call back Washington at the AP desk, and the woman, her name is Catherine Lumens. She answers the phone, AP Network News, Catherine Lumens. And I don't even say it's Robin. I just say, do you see this? Mm-hmm. And she says to me, yes, go live and get down there. So I did an initial live shot with the news anchor, whose name is Rita Foley. It's incredible how your brain,
1: yeah,
0: you know, remembers the names that, you know, you're right in the news business forever. You remember the names, the times. And so I did that live shot, and I'm gathering all my things when suddenly the second plane's hit, and mm-hmm. and I just was like, oh my God. And I just, you know, went down there. I had a car. I dumped it somewhere on the street. I was at this payphone. Mm-hmm. Both buildings are on fire. I'm kind of forwarding through the story.
1: Sure.
0: And you remember the old payphones, right? With the three sides.
1: You oh, yeah.
0: You can't see anything but the phone. So all of a sudden, I'm on this payphone doing another live shot, convincing 200 people who are in line to use the payphone because the cell service is down.
1: Right.
0: And I start hearing people screaming, oh, my God, oh, my God. And I'm thinking in my head while I'm trying to do this live shot, what could be worse than both buildings on fire?
1: Right.
0: And I peer around the payphone, and the South Tower is collapsing in slow motion. And this guy who was like standing near me, he's like, oh my God. He's like, a part of America is gone forever.
1: Yeah.
0: And then we all started running from there. And I ended up in like this meat locker in a basement and went to like a restaurant, like mm-hmm. downstairs, like where the New York City restaurants store everything, like mm-hmm. underground. And then got out of there like a couple hours later, and it, you know, ran into people in the street, and there were all sorts of rumors. Oh, we're going to blow up the United Nations. Oh, they're going to blow up Central Park.
1: Right.
0: Oh, they're going to blow up the Empire State Building. But, you know, as a responsible individual, even though I was way younger at the time, I always considered myself a responsible journalist.
1: Yeah.
0: And I only, and you know this from my reporting, I really only report on things that my two eyes see and my two ears can hear.
1: Yep.
0: And I didn't go with any of that. And I didn't learn about the Pentagon in Shanksville until way later, because I had no communication with anyone.
1: Right.
0: I was like literally on my own, except if I could find a payphone, which, you know, you had 500 people in line to use a payphone. So I didn't know about the rest of it until way later in the afternoon, and then just kept finding payphones and reporting. Back in the day,
1: yeah,
0: the news managers in the mainstream media made the right decision when they were getting the raw feeds coming in from TV, from the satellites,
1: yep,
0: of people jumping and waving for help and this, that, and the other. Mm. 25 years later, we're in a ton of trouble because that video is never shown the reality of,
1: yeah,
0: what radical Islam really, what the goal was. Mm-hmm. And also during the Common Core agenda in the last 10, 15 years, they took all these lessons out of the textbooks. Mm-hmm. So we literally have a third of our population here in the United States that's under the age of 30 that doesn't have a clue about what actually went on. And that's the part, you know, looking forward, you know, tomorrow it'll be 25 years in one day.
1: Yes.
0: How do we not close the door? It's a rhetorical question to your listeners and to you. How do we not close the door on this? You know, how do we not like put this in the history books, like Pearl Harbor and the shooting of JFK, and you know, you can go on and on. Mm-hmm. But and the answer, I think, to the question is changing our textbooks in the schools from kindergarten on up. Mm-hmm. And changing who we hire at colleges and universities, getting changes in management in the mainstream media. I mean, there's a lot of work to be done. When President Trump talks about fake news, he's not kidding.
1: You know, it's interesting, and I'm going to be due for a break, but I want to ask you about this particular part of the story here. I do believe that these folks, these kids, or younger people, or whatever we want to say about them, they're savvy now. They understand what's going on. They're able to suss some of this stuff out. But what burns my butt as much as it possibly can be is this: Bin Laden, and these kids are reading the Bin Laden manifestos and all that kind of crap. That is a dangerous, dangerous thing. And I'm not somebody who is like, hey, we should have restraint and not allow people to read stuff. But when these kids were getting involved with that, trying to radicalize, that is a scary thing right there in my mind.
0: It is. And just a news nugget from today, the state of Virginia, in the public school systems, they told the teachers, hey, if you talk about 9/11 today, don't mention radical Islam or Bin Laden or terrorism in the same sentence. That, my friend, is dangerous.
1: Yes. And no, it's very true. That is very true. You know, I remember when we were at WABC getting ready for our programming on that day, a great guy, John McCaslin, who was at the Washington Times, and he was supposed to be our fill-in host on that day, and he was on the bridge when the hit came in on the Pentagon, and it went right over his head. And it that was one thing that was absolutely shocking when he called us as quickly as he could, and he said, "I just watched this thing go right into the Pentagon, and this is really, really scary at that stage of the game." It was amazing to see how all this stuff was falling into place. It was really scary, absolutely.
0: Very, very scary. And I know you're coming up here on another break, but maybe after that break, we can talk about the 9/11 memorials this country and some of my thoughts on the future. How do we move this thing forward?
1: We have to. We absolutely have to. Robin, stick around. We'll get you in this next segment. It's the Brent Witterbull Show. Let's head on over and see what's going on with the traffic out there. How's it looking?
5: All right. Thanks, Brad. And traffic is moving. We're still seeing a bit heavy here across the board. Looks like here 485 outer toll ramp at North 45 outer. Still dealing with an injury accident. Got a wreck in the 300 block of South Brevard Street. Now Tyvola Road at 77 Center Drive with a wreck there as well. And Colorado Avenue at North Graham Street with an accident. Now the drive times, we've been talking about those for a better part of the afternoon. I've got a new one here for you. Looks like 277 over on the northbound side. They are looking at a wreck here with a right lane tied. This is happening over at Charlottetown Avenue. It's going to bring traffic back to South Boulevard. Those are currently under 22 for that small stretch. And still going to see delays Independence Boulevard here on the eastbound side, pretty much from Rice Road. And it's going to run you all the way through to McAlpine Creek Greenway. And that's going to take you between 15 and 20. 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I'm Pam the Jam Warner, WBT Traffic.
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5: Forecast is calling for a mix of sun and clouds. Right now, we're looking at a high of a 96. Now, later tonight, partly cloudy skies for the most part, and then clearing out just before midnight, leaving behind a low of 72. 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
1: Welcome back. It's the Brett Winterbull Show. Robin joining us. Robin, talk a little bit about what you're involved with and, you know, the hopes and the dreams that we never see another attack like this on the American soil. What's your takeaway on this?
0: Yeah, I mean, for me personally, you know, I'm involved in a fifth year Tunnel to Towers golf event. My husband and I are helping to raise all this money to get, you know, the homes of to get Legacy Awards and Hero to Hero Awards to get money for families of the fallen first responders, police and firemen who tragically get killed, raising money for military veterans. And, you know, we did get a mortgage payoff for the namesake of our charity, a retired policeman who came down with the cancer. Right. I travel all around the country. I give speeches wherever I'm invited to talk about 9/11. It's always, you know, right there for me. I do have medical issues from 25 years ago and also PTSD. You know, the loud thuds, fireworks, you know, are not something that is easy for me, to say the least. You know, the thuds, the noises of 9/11. I can't hear a fire truck or an ambulance go by and not think about 9/11. You know, your brain just records things and you just, it just goes right there. I don't feel safe in airports. I think that we've done a terrible job in this country under Republicans and Democrats of securing the airports. The Israelis have told us since the 1970s that the airport is not your local mall. People just are walking around, coffee, T-shirts, buying things. It's absurd. The security should be at the curb where it was in the immediate aftermath of 9/11. I never felt safer flying than in the aftermath of 9/11, where all your luggage had to be checked and you couldn't get on the plane with all your stuff.
1: Right.
0: And you had to check everything at the curb. Thank you. Have a nice day. Like El Al Airlines does it. That's what we should be doing. There's been a lot of excuses. There's always excuses, right? But the number one thing that I do is visit 9/11 memorials so I can talk about them. And that's really the most instructive way. My poor husband, who I take to all these 9/11 memorials, he's become a historian. And we've been to New York many times. And, you know, just don't go to New York and look at the footprints where the waterfalls are. Yes, it's beautiful and the names are there. But take that 2 hours and go downstairs and see the last staircase where people got out alive on and the crushed fire truck and look at the faces. You know, I go and I look at the faces when I'm down there of the 8 residents in my New Jersey hometown, 4 boys I went to high school with that are, you know, ashes to ashes, dust to dust, 4 of our neighbors, a total of 8 residents that their cars, you know, were parked at the train station and they never came back. You've heard all those stories.
1: Sure.
0: The Pentagon Memorial, so moving. Shanksville, Pennsylvania, the most untold story in our country. Mm-hmm. And it brings me to tears when I think of the 40 souls on that plane that took a vote. Think of the most American thing you can do, democracy, be taking a vote. Are we going to storm the cockpit and take care of this matter? Or are we going to sit here and take it?
1: You know,
0: and we all know what they did, right?
1: Yeah, of course.
0: And the myth that they didn't, that Todd Beamer didn't say, let's roll.
1: Yeah.
0: Well, I challenge anyone to go to the museum in Shanksville, Pennsylvania, fly to Pittsburgh, drive the 2 hours. The big takeaway from there is they looked out the left and right side of the plane and strategically knew that they were going to get killed. That plane was heading to Washington to take the top of the Capitol off, and they looked out the windows and saw green grassy fields for miles and miles and said, let's roll. You hear Todd Beamer's voice on the tape.
1: Yep, that's true. Absolutely, and it sticks with you. If you've heard it once, you've heard it, and it does not go away. That's one of the things that's incredible. I think about this for this last couple of moments here. Here we are, 25 years, and the thing that just galls me is that Khalid Sheikh Mohammed is going to go on trial now. That guy got to live. And, you know, they waterboarded him and they did all that sort of stuff. So, of course, you know, he'll probably end up trying to sue somebody or something. But it's such an unfair reality when we think about this and when we see that this guy gets to live and all of these beautiful people, thousands and thousands, tens of thousands of people who have lost their lives, lost their all of that. It's terrible. I'll give you the last word.
0: It's just sickening. Luckily for society, Sheikh Omar Abdelrahman, who plotted the 93 situation, the same radical Islamic thugs. I'm reminded of this. There would be, here's my final thought. There would be no 9/11 if Bill Clinton and then Janet Reno, the attorney general, came to New York in February of 1993 and stood on the snow and the soot where six people were killed and many, many were injured getting out of the World Trade Center during the bombing.
1: Right.
0: Had Bill Clinton come to New York and said, this is a terrorist attack on America and gotten rid of the problem then, there would be no 9/11.
1: That's true. And when we get down to the bottom of this, they did it with box cutters. That was it. Nobody had
0: box
1: a gun.
0: Cutters.
1: Nobody had a gun. Nobody had a
0: absolutely
1: a
0: not. And
1: insane.
0: Think about that of the lack of security at the airport. That somebody got paid off to put those box cutters under the seats. It's outrageous. We need to be extremely vigilant. This thing is not over. We are fighting an ideology.
1: I appreciate you spending time with us today, and we got a lot smarter, and we really appreciate you being here today on this program. Let's hope and pray that we never have to face this again, but unfortunately, the world is a dangerous place. Robin, thank you so much for being here.
0: God bless you, my friend. Take care.
1: You as well. Absolutely. That's Robin. Great conversation. Great stuff. A lot of stuff to think about. We're going to take a break. When we come back, we'll talk about a number of different sort of things that we can talk about. And if you've got something on your mind, I'd love to hear from you. 704-570-1075. It's the Brett Witterbull Show. Great to be with you. Back after this.

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2: I'm Keith Young in the WBT News Center. A revolt is brewing on the Charlotte-Mecklenburg School Board. WBT has learned that some of the board members want to dump the chairwoman. They're unhappy that Chair Stephanie Sneed is a close friend of a consultant who's getting a lot of money from the school system.
3: CMS board members sent an email Thursday night to Chair Stephanie Sneed requesting the addition of an agenda item at the next board meeting to discuss her removal as board chair. The board is deeply fractured with growing concerns centered around contracts, financial relationships, and other engagements involving Rocky McGregor. Over the last few years, McGregor and his wife have received hundreds of thousands of dollars in contracts, including serving as a high-level consultant with CMS. Sneed and McGregor know each other very well, as Sneed used to be the chair of the Black Political Caucus, and McGregor is currently a leader in the Black Political Caucus. The next board meeting is Tuesday, September 22nd. Brett Jensen, WBT News.
2: This development comes on the heels of the recent reinstatement of school board superintendent Crystal Hill to her job after a 7-week internal investigation. In addition, it was announced yesterday that three of the system's top administrators are resigning. Charlotte's FM News Talk, 107.9 FM WBT. Time for a look at traffic. Here's Pam.
4: All right. Thanks, Keith. And traffic is still hustling and bustling out there. Going to see a few things slowing you down. We are still dealing with the wreck in the 300 block of South Brevard Street. Also, it looks like here the 8800 block South Boulevard, an injury accident. The lights are currently out, 600 block Schultz Road. We want to treat that as a four-way stop. Got a hit and run in the 2500 block of Dunlavin Way as well. You are going to see officials responding to these scenes. Make sure that you are slowing down and moving over. Now, 77 here over on the northbound side. Some of your heavier delays this afternoon, mostly because of the merging onto 485. A traffic is slow here from Westinghouse Boulevard. Going to back you up to Tivola Road. Pretty steady under 20 for that stretch. We're also going to see delays. Billy Graham Parkway on the southbound side here between West Boulevard and East Woodlawn Road. Those are trending right under 20 as well. And Gaston County, as per usual, 85 is southbound. Here it starts around the DMV Way Station. 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I'm Pam the Jam Warner, WBT Traffic.
2: From Gaston County, new developments today in that mass shooting at a house where two women were killed, two others were badly wounded. WBT's Mark Garrison tells us more.
5: Since yesterday, Gaston police have said this was a family affair and they knew who did the shooting, 29-year-old Corey Armstrong. Now, Armstrong has been found dead in Ohio after a police chase. And with him was a member of the victim's family, 26-year-old Cameron Moore. Their car was spotted by troopers in Athens, Ohio, about 5 hours from Charlotte. Officers chased the car, but Armstrong wrecked. As troopers approached, they heard two gunshots, then found two bodies inside the car. Now, police have not said what led to the shooting yesterday in Gastonia, but we know that 50-year-old Victoria Moore and 38-year-old Megan Moore were killed, and it was their relative Cameron Moore who was with the shooter in Ohio. So, still a lot to sort out. Two others wounded in the shooting yesterday are still in the hospital. Mark Garrison, WBT News.
2: Thousands gathered today to observe the 25th anniversary of the 9/11 attacks in New York City.
6: The names of almost 3,000 people whose lives were lost on September 11th, 2001 have been read at Ground Zero, along with seven moments of silence. Family members, survivors, first responders, and others gathered on the plaza at the 9/11 memorial for the somber ceremony that included music from the Brooklyn Youth Chorus, cellist Yo-Yo Ma, and singer Jennifer Nettles. Security was tight as the event was attended by many dignitaries, including four former presidents, Vice President J.D. Vance, and other current and former elected officials. At Ground Zero in Lower Manhattan, Tanya J. Powers, Fox News.
2: And in Mooresville, hundreds showed up this morning to remember the attack.
7: There were hundreds of people that came out today, more than I've ever seen at any one of these events that I've covered. Every single person marching today realizing the impact of what this day truly means. Now, the march that started this morning started, as it does every year at Richard's Coffee House, running right through Main Street. Streets so packed with people, roadways actually had to be closed off. The procession wound through downtown Mooresville, passed past rows of flags and banners until the crowd finally reached Liberty Park. There, town officials honored those whose lives were changed forever in song and sentiment.
2: That report from WBTV's Ron Lee. 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
8: I'm Chief Meteorologist Tara Lane in the Queen City News Pinpoint Weather Center. An isolated shower or thunderstorm possible this evening. Otherwise, we'll be partly cloudy. Temperatures down in the low 70s for Saturday morning. Saturday brings the best chance of rain out of the two weekend days. Watch for some scattered showers and storms. They're possible in the morning, but especially in the afternoon and evening. Highs in the upper 80s. Sunday, smaller chance of a pop-up shower or thunderstorm. Hot highs in the low 90s. I'm Chief Meteorologist Tara Lane for Charlotte's FM News Talk 107.9 WBT.
2: Right now, we've got a 96 degrees here in Uptown Charlotte.
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2: 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Ending the week on an up note on Wall Street this afternoon, the Dow closing up 509 points, the S&P up 65, and the NASDAQ up 251. 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Here's Jim Zoki.
10: Carolina Panthers getting set for their season opener at home as they take on the Chicago Bears 1 o'clock on Sunday. Bears top wide receiver Rome Odunze limited in practice with a calf injury yesterday. Patriots wide receiver A.J. Brown expected to miss at least a month with a high ankle sprain. College football tomorrow on WBT. North Carolina takes on East Tennessee State. On WFNZ, it's East Carolina versus App State. Elsewhere, Charlotte 49ers play at number 9 Ole Miss and top-ranked Ohio State at number 4 Texas. U.S. Open men's semifinals tonight include Americans Ben Shelton and Francis Tiafoe squaring off. Jim Zoki, WBT Sports.
2: 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I'm Keith Young, WBT News.

0: Yes. Welcome back. It's great to be with you. Let's expand some of the conversation. I think, by the way, Jake Schism says that he loves the lady for telling the story. And that would be Robin telling her story and all that. I think it's a pretty cool thing. There's a lot of other stuff, though, we can also talk about. I know we've done a lot of this for the last couple of days. And so if you want to talk about other different sort of things, like, for example, I thought that we had a pretty cool convention the last couple of nights, and typically I wouldn't have been sitting there just watching all of the stuff. I would go to bed and then wake up in the early morning and look at some of the people who were talking. But I think this thing is a really good idea, actually. And I'll just say this because I'm a fair-minded man. Not all the time, but I'm a fair-minded man today. I think this should become the norm. I think you should have the midterms. They should have that sort of stuff. It's a way to find out how and what your beliefs are so that you don't have to just rely on commercials. Because you know, in the next, like, what, 20 weeks? Not 20 weeks. The next 20 days, 25 days, we're going to just get bombarded with all of that. You're going to give you the commercials that are just maddening. You can quote them. You can do all that. I don't like the way we're doing that sort of messaging. I think the messaging should... I really would love to see more debates. I would rather see a number of things that could be effective in these different ways. But unfortunately, that's probably not going to happen. We're going to probably end up very, very bored. And you're going to be able to recite the commercials as they're playing them. Like, hey, you know, this guy is a bad guy. This guy is a good guy. This person is that. That person is there. What are we doing? What are we learning? What are we getting? That's just one of the things that I was taking a look at here. You want to hear something that I think is going to make some of the progressives very, very uneasy. This is Anna Kasparian. This is going to be cut number 6. Anna Kasparian, she sits on CNN last night and she blows up Newsom. Newsom got blown up by Anna Kasparian. And Anna Kasparian is a progressive's progressive. She does not like Gavin Newsom. Cut number 6, please.
1: Gavin Newsom's leadership in California has been a complete and utter disaster. As a Californian, I 100% have experienced he's out to lunch, right? Like, he changes his ideology depending on what he thinks is fresh and what's hip at any given moment. 76% of Californians voted in favor of something known as Prop 36, which is to roll back some of the soft on crime policies. That requires funding. He has been pushing back against adequately funding the efforts to essentially roll back those policies
2: You're for the more pro-crime fighting strategy. Just to be clear.
1: Absolutely.
2: Okay,
1: yes,
2: good.
1: Yes.
2: Okay. So that's important. So you think it's important to have the investments in fighting crime. Okay.
1: Because 100%, yes.
2: Because a big challenge among some of the left has been not supporting that in the past. So you're saying he's not doing enough to fight crime.
1: I think the left wanted prison reform. The left wanted better police training. The left wanted real reforms where people aren't getting shot as they're running away from cops and unarmed. What we got instead is the premature closure of 4 prisons. Gavin Newsom is preparing to shut down the 5th state prison. As a result, the county prisons are full to the brim of inmates, basically. And then what they do is they end up releasing people early because they don't have room for them. So Gavin Newsom, that's just one of the issues I have with Gavin Newsom. Another issue is $24 billion in California taxpayer money gone. It was supposed to help the homeless. It didn't help the homeless. It got funneled to all these nonprofits that squandered that money.
0: So you know what needs to happen? And I'm dead serious when I say it. Once Gavin Newsom is termed out, because he will be termed out, And right now we've got Hilton, and we've got the other guy who's running for the governorship. I want to see the Trump administration, because even if you end up with Democrats taking over, you know, either side of the aisle there, right? Okay, so not either side of the aisle, either ends of the places that you would be, right? So you could either be in the Congress or you could be in the Senate, and I don't even care. Like, it doesn't even bother me to see if Donald Trump gets his way or doesn't get his way, because everybody understands exactly what's going to happen. If the Democrats mess this up, they are going to be toast. They are going to be toast in the 28 election. I'm guaranteeing that right now. So they're going to come in and they're going to be noisy and they're going to do all this stuff and they're going to say, "Hey, we got to build this out. We got to build this out. We got to go and put that in." But here's what I want to see the White House do. The White House has got to be absolutely hammering California unrelentingly. Why? Because you saw how we were able to break Minnesota. Minnesota is destroyed. They have got no at all, none of anybody wanting to go up there right now. Now, that's sad, but they were punching out so much money that was stolen and taken and all of that, that we never got a real set in that regard. I want that to go to California. I want that blast to go to California and just make your ability to spend money without paperwork impossible. I want to see LA get hit, not in a bad way, but I'm talking about getting the accommodations that we need to understand where this money has come from. I want to see San Francisco. I want to see any of those places. They need to have to prove to you that they spent the money on something that's important. And if it's not important, and if it's not happening in that way, you know what we got to do? We got to lock them up. Lock them up. That's what we have to do. And I don't care. Put them in the hooscow until we can get that money back. This is a problem. And the Democrats are figuring that California can just skate. We're just going to skate. We're just going to do what we want to do. Don't worry about it. It's going to be fine. Everybody's going to be good. No. If you get the wrong kind of mix in that run, you could have a real big problem, because they're going to start spending money and they're going to not have any accountability. And that is your money. That is our money. And Gavin Newsom, once you knock him out of that box, let's see what the investigation looks like with Gavin Newsom now. I'm Brett Witterbo. Let's head on over and see what's going on the roads. How's Pam the Jam Warner, and how's it looking?
3: Well, you know, we are doing okay. I would say I'm doing better than the roadways. It looks like things are a little busy here, especially for the tail end of this Friday evening run. Now, we are still dealing with the lights out in the 600 block of Schultz Road. Also, an injury accident in the 8900 block at South Boulevard. We do have a hit and run at 2500 block Dunlap and Way. But again, that one did clear off to the shoulder. Traffic seems to be getting by in the area just fine. Now, we do have some holdups and delays here. 85 southbound and Gaston County. This is going to be between Sam Wilson Road and Little Rock Road. Traffic is still under 19 miles per hour, but it does look like the accident at exit 27 finally cleared out of the way. Now, we do have a bit of a slowdown, 77 over on the northbound side. This is still seeing merging delays where it does intersect with 45. It's going to back you up to Archdale Drive. Those are also right around 17. East Independence Boulevard still in the red. This one's in a pretty decent stretch between McAlpine Creek Greenway East and Rice Road. Those are right around 12 miles per hour, so even slower. And we did have some slowdowns going on at the Pineville-Matthews Road. It looks like for the most part, they did clear up on the westbound side, but on the eastbound side, they're going to run slow between 45 North and McMahon Drive. Those are pretty steady, just under 20. 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I'm Pam the Jam Warner, WBT Traffic.
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3: And your WBT forecast is calling for partly cloudy skies this evening with a low of 72. As for right now, here in the Queen City, we're at 95 degrees. 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
0: That's such a good song. Do you know who that is? Meat Puppets. Great song. Here we go.

0: You know, it's you know what's good about this? I think they're from Phoenix. Great band. All right. There you go. It's great to be with you. It's the Brent Winterbull Show. How about if I play a clip for you called Number Two? It's going to be called Number Two. Roy Cooper apparently has nowhere, does not have anywhere else to go. Cut number two. Please go.
1: You know, Donald Trump threatens our democracy and wants to make

0: which by its own accounts is waging an existential war against our country and against Western liberal democracies. It's an ideology that has subjugated, impoverished, and tyrannized and tortured the people of Palestine and the people of Iran, and they openly promise to do the same to us.
1: Wow. So if you go back to the very beginning of that riff that he was talking about, just give me like 2-3 seconds of this, because I want to give you the context. Go ahead.
0: Human slavery and of ethnic and religious genocide. They saw Israel as America's most critical frontline ally in fighting the toxic ideology of Islamism.
1: That is RFK Jr. with an homage to JFK and RFK. That's why you have that combo that he puts together right there, because he was saying at that period of time that he remembered his uncle and his father talking about how important Israel was to the United States, and how they wanted to make sure that they were going to be accommodated in certain ways. And I think that's an interesting take, that what we saw last night with 24 minutes, it was 24 minutes of a speech last night that was very powerful, very explosive in a lot of ways. And what was particularly shocking in some ways was the fact that here is RFK Jr. at an event in Dallas in a Republican convention, and he's on board, obviously. We've seen that, we've heard that, we know that, and that's a huge big deal. We got some messages coming in here. Let me see what I've what have they brought me. Mr. W, I think the candidates should have to provide written indisputable evidence and context with their commercials so the public can truly make a decision on the facts versus half-truths and emotions. Okay, you'll never get rid of emotions. I mean, the only way you're going to get rid of emotions is if maybe you wanted to go and play Sweet Emotions by an incredible rock band. But I do understand what you're saying, and I take this as a very serious thing. You shouldn't lie. If you're gonna lie about what you're gonna try to pull off, you shouldn't do that. You should just be straight up and say, listen, this is what I believe. And if you don't like it, you can go and not vote for me. Like that's a very easy thing that you can do. But if you're going to do these like fact checker things, you're going to be dealing with like CNN and you're going to be dealing with MSNBC and Telemundo and Al Jazeera and Putin's outfits. This is kind of a difficult thing there. I mean, what are we doing? Debbie with a question and comment. Why would any candidate, Roy Cooper, in their right mind, want Gavin Newsom to come to their

0: your state and speak or campaign. Well, no, that's exactly right. Well, actually, you know what? There's a lot there. There's a lot that we can unpack in that regard. A person who didn't leave their name or number, a backwater, heck yeah, that's one of them. Also, Ian and Dr. Nina says the meat puppets were part of the underground 80s Paisley underground. How deep did they go underground? How did that go? Including the Bangles and the Go-Go's and the Untouchables and the 3 o'clock and the Jet Black Berries from Motorhead and the Vandals. You play extremely swell bumpers. Good health and God bless. How about that? You know what else? They're begging me for Dropkick Murphy's version of Amazing Grace. I don't know if we can do that. Zach wants to hear Aerosmith because of the thing I just called for. And Corey, I don't know what Corey's got. Corey's got a thing on it as well. We'll stick around with that, and let's just head on over to my good friend Keith Young. How's it going in the news?
1: Thanks, Brett. Well, the search for the man responsible for a mass shooting in Gaston County. The search for him has ended several hundred miles away in Ohio this morning. WBT's Mark Garrison has more.
2: Gaston police say 29-year-old Corey Armstrong opened fire yesterday on a family he knew well, killing 50-year-old Victoria Moore and 38-year-old Megan Moore, two others in the house wounded. Armstrong then sped away with another woman who lived in the home, 26-year-old Cameron Moore. This morning, after cops tracked the car using flock cameras, troopers in Ohio spotted it and chased it. At some point, Armstrong wrecked, and as troopers approached, they heard two shots in the car. They found both Armstrong and Moore dead in the car. At this point, we still don't know a motive for the shootings. Those two others wounded are still in the hospital. Mark Garrison, WBT News.
1: Police here in Charlotte looking for the person who shot two people at a barber shop. It happened at 6:15 last night at the Distinguished Gentleman Barber Shop in the 1000 block of McElway Road. A 23-year-old woman and a 24-year-old man were shot and taken to the hospital. Police say a 5-year-old girl and a 37-year-old man who were also inside the barber shop at the time, they were not hurt. In Moore County, east of Charlotte, a North Carolina State Highway Patrol trooper charged with murder in the shooting death of a sheriff's department captain. The indictment says Nakimi Oxendine killed Cumberland County Captain Andy Bean.
3: County officials would only say that the killing stemmed from a domestic dispute between the two officers who were off duty at the time. According to WRAL, the incident stemmed from a love triangle involving the two men and a woman. The unidentified woman reportedly works for the Cumberland County Sheriff's Office.
1: That report from Sue Guzman. Growing concerns this evening about inflation as new numbers show the cost of living is continuing to go up.
4: Diesel fuel for the first time ever now hitting $6 a gallon. Gas Buddy, which tracks fuel prices, says every truck, every delivery, every package, every grocery run just got more expensive. The prices, partly driven by the war in Iran, which has squeezed global oil supplies. Oil prices now topping $100 a barrel.
1: That report from Hannah Bata. Charlotte's FM News Talk, 107.9 FM WBT. Time to take a look at traffic. Here's Pam.
5: All right, thanks, Keith. And traffic is going to still show some slowdowns in some hotspot areas. Right now, we do have an accident over in Sardis Road North at East Independence Boulevard. It is a hit and run, no injury. Looks like the 10,000 block of Old Statesville Road, also with a wreck. Going to see an injury accident in South Charlotte, 4600 block Pineville Matthews Road. Got another one in the 8900 block of South Boulevard. And it looks like a bit of a slowdown, 5900 block Red Westway, or excuse me, Red Vestway. They've got a fender bender on scene with officials responding and making sure that they get that off to the shoulder. And we are still seeing some delays here, 77 over on the northbound side. This is due to those merging delays at 485. It's going to bring traffic back to Tyvola Road, currently under 21. 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I'm Pam the Jam Warner, WBT Traffic.
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8: Couple of pop-up storms drifting northeast tonight for the Friday night lights. We're in the low 70s out there. Better storm coverage in South Carolina tonight. Afternoon storm Saturday, 88 degrees, and pretty widespread coverage expected Saturday afternoon. And then hot and sunny on Sunday, 93 degrees. I'm meteorologist Scott Laurier, more on Charlotte's FM News Talk, 107.9 WBT.
1: Currently 96 degrees in Uptown Charlotte. 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

0: is a great one. It's a great one.
1: Yeah.
0: Black Sunshine. I mean, I got these people. These people are sending me messages, and they're saying, oh, you got to play this. You've got to play that. No, see, it's magic. No, the magic happens. Sometimes the magic does happen, and sometimes it's really cool. Sometimes it's not really cool. I mean, it does happen. It does happen that it may not be good. But I think this is pretty good. Okay, let me give you something. I can't even believe I'm going to play this clip, and it involves Oprah, and it's going to be cut number five. You know, the Clancy case and all the stuff that people are talking about with that. This is a I'm not even going to preview it. I'm going to let you just listen to this. I listened to this three times, and it just makes me. I don't know. It's just a very well, I'm just going to let you hear it. Cut number five, please go.
2: And the other thing that I would just be remiss to not say is I hope this never happens again. We know statistically it really will.
3: It will.
2: I want us to have the same passion for people who don't look like Lindsay, who don't have her same access. Yeah. Yeah. Who don't have her same access and education, her melanin, her privilege. There are women of color sitting around this country in prisons for this same thing that we've never heard of. And I just want to remind us to have the pink shirts and the energy for them as well.
3: Mm. Okay.
0: So that was a... That was a moment with Oprah Winfrey and, of course, talking about this conversation with the Clancy situation, as it was. How about, okay, is it possible that we can get to a place where we just don't have people murder children? Like, that's, watching the convention yesterday, last night, watching the convention that was taking place, and you saw the victims of people who shouldn't have been in the country, where they hurt other people, they murdered other people, they killed other people. How about we just decide we're not going to kill innocent people? We're not going to kill people. Like, I think that's a fine standard to live by. And so with the Clancy case, that was all over TV, that was all over broken down, you know, stuff that people were talking about. Why can't you just take the children, to a safe place and don't kill the children? Those are innocents. There's been a very weird kind of decision making that has existed in the last, I would say, last 10 or 15 years. Maybe Susan, you know, that case. But why do you have to take the life of the child when you could just take them to a place where you just say to the person, hey, I can't take these kids. It's too hard for me, and I'm going to leave. Why are we murdering innocent youth? That's the problem that we have to deal with. That's what we have to understand. Either we're going to be a culture of life, or we're going to be a culture of death. There's no two ways about it. You have to choose. Are you going to be somebody who's going to support life, or are you just going to decide that you're going to discard already born children? And what a terrible thing for that to be. It's a really sad sort of affairs that we see with this sort of stuff. And now it's apparently, to me, watching what's happened between now and then. We've had people who are saying that, you know, well, this is one of the things that we can just look after and think about, and then we can make a decision. I mean, they're doing that in Europe. The lunatics in Europe are doing that. They're taking people's lives. People in Canada are taking people's lives. And why should that be the case? If you don't want to have children, that's a decision you have to make in the advance. You don't get to then say, I don't like this kid. I don't think I want this kid. That child is born. That is a secondary person that is in their own way. And what are we doing with that? That is just, gosh, I can't imagine. On a day that we look back for 25 years and we saw how many people lost their lives and how many people lost their lives in so many different ways, the aftermath of it and just looking at that and saying, why would we want that to be the case? It doesn't make any sense to me. We should be happy. We should be happy. Unfortunately, if you're not able to take care of this child, then there are people who probably would like to help in that regard. Not everybody is that caustic. 704-570-1079. Back after this, let's take a look at what's happening on the roads. What's going on?
1: All right. Thanks, Brad. And so some things are clearing out here for the most part. We're still going to see some delays. Right now, it looks like Sardis Road North at East Independence Boulevard still dealing with a hit and run. We also have the 10,000 block of Old Statesville Road, a fender bender, and the 4,800 block of Pineville Matthews Road. They've got an injury accident that it looks like they were able to get off to the shoulder. The newest wrecks to check in, 9,300 block Steel Creek Road, and that one's a hit and run. And we've got the 3,300 block of Freedom Drive with a bump up on scene. 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
1: And your WB2 forecast is still calling for partly cloudy skies this evening, looking for a low of 72. As for right now here in the Queen City, we are sitting at 95 degrees. 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

0: That's some sweet emotion, I think. What up here? Welcome back. It's the Brett Winterbull Show. Great to be with you. Marianne, welcome to the program. It's been so long, and I'm so happy that you're calling in.
1: Oh, well, thank you, Brad. I miss calling in, and I thank you so much. I've really had a hard time getting myself together this week after the Clancy verdict was a total hellhole of a decision, and I have a real quick and easy answer, and I'm sure it doesn't take a rocket scientist to figure this out. Mm-hmm. But the reason that these women, such as herself, don't go and try to take these kids to a family member or someone else that can take the kids and they can be safe,
0: yep,
1: is they're shaming that. They're shaming that you can't raise your kids or take care of your kids. So their thinking is, and they're skewed enough and evil enough, well, I'm just going to do it the easy way.
0: Oh,
1: I'm going to kill all three of my kids, and then I'm going to have some kind of bleeding heart liberals out there that are going to feel sorry for me because I don't feel good. I'm sad.
0: Yeah.
1: So, sure enough, there it is. It happened, and she got away with absolute murder.
0: You know, it became such a terrible spectacle during this last couple of weeks, especially. It felt like people were rooting for this and not rooting for that. And, I mean, at this stage of the game. And, by the way, the husband's remarried. He's out of the picture in that regard. I mean, what the heck is this? I just don't understand it. There are people who shouldn't have kids, I guess. I mean, that's the only thing I can figure.
1: Well, of course. Of course you and I don't understand it because we are not evil by nature.
0: Right.
1: But she's also set another dangerous precedent for women in general.
0: Mm-hmm.
1: Because now, if you want to go ahead and use this as a total precedent for women, then another woman should never be voted into office because if she is on her monthly or her hormones are skewed, she won't be able to make a good decision. We won't ever be able to have a female president, which, P.S., by the way, this is unpopular, but I don't think a woman should ever be president anyway, just me. But based on this precedent, if she's hormonal or she's not feeling particularly good that day or moody, hey, who knows what can happen with that? Any woman in the military that's in a place of leadership is really not going to be able to be in a place of leadership because she may be hormonal. So this is really setting a precedent for all women. And there's a lot of these left-wing liberal women who are not smart enough to realize it.
0: Well, I think there are plenty of very, very smart women who are able to you know, manifest whatever they have to do in that regard. But when it gets to this place, sticking with the Clancy case, this doesn't just happen like, hey, today I'm just going to go and do this. There's got to be signs. There's got to be stuff. There's got to be things like that where you say, okay, let me take him for a couple of days. Let me take him to grandma. Let me take him over here and figure something out. Because, I mean, if somebody is going to do something like that, I'd rather have them committed and the kids safe. I mean, that's...
1: Absolutely. And yes, I do agree. There are a lot of brilliant women out there.
0: Who absolutely
1: can be in places of leadership. My point was...
0: Sure.
1: This is setting a precedent for people to say, hey, now, wait a minute. Is this somebody who might be hormonal? I mean, she's setting the precedent. And these liberal women who were outside of the courtroom in their pink T-shirts...
0: Oh, my gosh.
1: They're too stupid to realize the precedent that they're setting for women in general.
0: You've given me a thought about this, and I appreciate that, Marianne. Thank you so much for being on the program today, and I always love talking to you because you're really, really smart. Here's the thing. I'm going to probably just alienate a whole bunch of people, but I don't care because they're not. I don't live in Massachusetts. Massachusetts is a freaky place. I mean, honestly, I was born there. I went to college there at different times of my life. But the fact is, when it's an insular place. There's a lot of crazy up there. Here's what I'll say. There's a lot of crazy up the entire northeastern area. Like, you just start in New Jersey and just go all the way up and then over a little over. And there's a lot of really crazy stuff that goes on over there. I don't know what it is. I don't understand it. I'm not castigating every human person, but there have been a lot of sketchy stories that have come in through Massachusetts over the years. In the last 25, 30 years, you see these people who they will just, I'm just killed this person. I killed this other person, whatever. I'm trying to get off, whatever it's going to be. It's not good. I think it's one of these situations where you get stuck in a time and in a place. Go out there and just get some, whatever it takes for you to, what you have to do, but leave the kids alone. I don't mean leave them alone permanently. I mean, if you're freaking out, take them to a friend, take them to somebody, take them to a doctor, take them to a whatever it is. But that's what you got to do. The kid is born. The kids are born. They're alive. You don't then get to kill them. And if you think you're going to do it, you're going to go. You know, Massachusetts is so weird. They don't have a death penalty. So that tells me right out of the box that there is no thing to protect anybody else from trying to do it. It's what's bad about it. And by the way, those guys are just not a cut above. They are not a cut above at all. All right, that's going to do it for me. It's been a pleasure being with you. I appreciate each and every one of you, especially you and you and yeah, and him and her and them and you. I appreciate it. Enjoy the weekend. We're going to come back on Monday. And it's gonna be lit. I'm Brent Winterbull. Enjoy the night.

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2: I'm Keith Young in the WBT News Center. A revolt brewing on the Charlotte-Mecklenburg School Board. WBT has learned that some of the board members want to dump the chairwoman. They're unhappy that Chair Stephanie Sneed is a close friend of a consultant who's getting a lot of money from the school system.
3: CMS board members sent an email Thursday night to Chair Stephanie Sneed requesting the addition of an agenda item at the next board meeting to discuss her removal as board chair. The board is deeply fractured with growing concerns centered around contracts, financial relationships, and other engagements involving Rocky McGregor. Over the last few years, McGregor and his wife have received hundreds of thousands of dollars in contracts, including serving as a high-level consultant with CMS. Sneed and McGregor know each other very well, as Sneed used to be the chair of the Black Political Caucus, and McGregor is currently a leader in the Black Political Caucus. The next board meeting is Tuesday, September 22nd. Brett Jensen, WBT News.
2: This development coming on the heels of the recent reinstatement of school superintendent Crystal Hill to her job after a 7-week internal investigation. In addition, it was announced yesterday that three of the system's top administrators are going to resign. Charlotte's FM News Talk, 107.9 FM WBT. Time for a Friday afternoon traffic check. Here's Pam.
4: All right. Thanks, Keith. We are still seeing some delays here. Still Creek has got the 9300 block of Still Creek Road currently dealing with a hit and run. Now the 3300 block of Freedom Drive with the fender bender. And we do have the 700 block West Brookshire Freeway. They're dealing with a minor wreck as well. Now West Boulevard at North I-77 has got a hit and run. And as far as those drive times, they are clearing up nicely. 77 over on the northbound side, still dragging just a bit. Most of that because of merging delays at the 485. It is going to be slow from Westinghouse Boulevard all the way through to Archdale, pretty steady under 25. 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I'm Pam the Jam Warner, WBT Traffic.
2: New developments in that mass shooting at a house yesterday in Gaston County, where two women were killed, two others badly wounded. WBT's Mark Garrison has more.
5: Since yesterday, Gaston police have said this was a family affair and they knew who did the shooting, 29-year-old Corey Armstrong. Now, Armstrong has been found dead in Ohio after a police chase. And with him was a member of the victim's family, 26-year-old Cameron Moore. Their car was spotted by troopers in Athens, Ohio, about 5 hours from Charlotte. Officers chased the car, but Armstrong wrecked. As troopers approached, they heard two gunshots, then found two bodies inside the car. Now, police have not said what led to the shooting yesterday in Gastonia, but we know that 50-year-old Victoria Moore and 38-year-old Megan Moore were killed, and it was their relative Cameron Moore who was with the shooter in Ohio. So, still a lot to sort out. Two others wounded in the shooting yesterday are still in the hospital. Mark Garrison, WBT News.
2: Thousands gathered today to observe the 25th anniversary of the 9/11 terror attacks in New York City.
6: The names of almost 3,000 people whose lives were lost on September 11th, 2001 have been read at Ground Zero, along with 7 moments of silence. Family members, survivors, first responders, and others gathered on the plaza at the 9/11 Memorial for the somber ceremony that included music from the Brooklyn Youth Chorus, cellist Yo-Yo Ma, and singer Jennifer Nettles. Security was tight as the event was attended by many dignitaries, including 4 former presidents, Vice President J.D. Vance, and other current and former elected officials. At Ground Zero in Lower Manhattan, Tanya J. Powers, Fox News.
2: And a ceremony at the Pentagon in Washington.
7: Exactly 9:37 a.m., American Airlines Flight 77 crashed into the western facade of the Pentagon 25 years ago today. Today, as the sun rose, a giant American flag was unfurled at the point of impact from those 25 years ago. A nod to the firefighters who responded to the Pentagon attack, unfurling the flag over the smoldering rubble a day after the attacks. Those 3 firemen were present at the Pentagon ceremony today. Traveling at 530 miles per hour, American Airlines Flight 77 tore through the Pentagon's E-ring, igniting a fireball that ripped through 3 of the Pentagon's 5 rings.
2: That's Jennifer Griffin with that report. 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
8: Storm chances stepping up a bit for Charlotte into the weekend. Tonight, the bigger storm coverage south of us. Our low tonight, 73, with a slow-moving storm possible for the Friday night lights. Storms likely tomorrow, 88 degrees. Sunshine Sunday, hot and humid, 93. I'm meteorologist Scott Laurie-Moore on Charlotte's FM News Talk, 107.9 WBT.
2: It's going to be hot for kickoff tonight. Right now, we've got 95 in uptown Charlotte.
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2: 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Here's Sharon Thorsland.
10: Jonathan Brooks is a full go for the Panthers season opener against the Bears on Sunday. Coach Dave Canales said today that the running back was a full participant in practice today and has no injury designation after dealing with a groin strain this week.
11: No limitations. Just ready to see him play and you know, try to utilize his talents the best way possible with some different things, but also just running the football. You know, very excited to see Chuba get back to his work, and this is a tandem that we've been thinking about for a really long time, and I'm excited to see those guys get out there and help their team.
10: Canales said defensive lineman Bobby Brown was also a full participant and is ready to go Sunday. Only edge rusher Pat Jones will be out. The Bears boast one of the best running attacks in the league, led by star running back DeAndre Swift. Today, the Bears rewarded him after he rushed for nearly 1,100 yards last season, giving him a three-year contract extension worth over $33 million. The San Francisco 49ers have given a multi-year extension to coach Kyle Shanahan. Falcons quarterback Tua Tagovailoa has been ruled out for Sunday's season opener against the Steelers with an oblique injury. Cooper Rush will get the start. In the big leagues, the Braves are at home tonight against the Phillies with Chris Sale on the mound. The Knights are at home against Buffalo with fireworks after the game. I'm Sharon Thorsland, WBT Sports.
2: 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I'm Keith Young, WBT News.

0: Welcome back to News Talk 107.9 FM, WBT. Brett Jensen here with you on this absolutely stunning and gorgeous Friday night edition of Breaking with Brett Jensen. We're going up until 7 o'clock tonight. We do that every single night. And telephone numbers to get in on the show, 704-570-1079. That is the telephone number. That is also the WBT text line, driven, of course, by Keffer Chrysler Dodge Jeep Ram, the family store. And guys, follow me on X at Brett_Jensen for all the latest and breaking news in and around the Charlotte area. And we're getting ready to talk about why you should be following me on X, because I broke some big news earlier today. And so, guys, this is why I always tell you to follow me on X. And by the way, later on in the show, we're going to speak with Matt Mercer. Matt Mercer is a reporter. He lives here in North Carolina. He used to work for the North State Journal. And he broke a big story earlier today on Breitbart. He's a reporter, and he broke a big story about someone running for the State House. Again, a Democrat up near Guilford County, in the Guilford County area. That's Greensboro, by the way. Broke the story about what a crazy person that was saying all this wild stuff and how this person is running for the state legislature. So we've got this stuff going on. Michael Whatley is back from Texas after spending a couple days at the midterm convention down there. The first time ever, I believe, for Republicans or Democrats that something like this has happened. So he's back in the state of North Carolina, still campaigning against Roy Cooper. And boy, Roy Cooper, wow. And then he had some things today in Fox News where they had an undercover camera and they caught him saying, no, I won't disavow socialists. I welcome all socialists in our tent because we as Democrats need the most people we can get under our tent. And I welcome socialists and I refuse to disavow them. I won't. And then they said, well, do you support them or whatever? And then he wouldn't say one way or the other. He basically said no comment. And you refuse to disassociate yourself with socialist, that tells you all you need to know. And then also, don't forget, it's Panthers Friday. The Panthers actually play their first game of the season this weekend, a home game against the Chicago Bears. The Bears are just barely a slight favorite, so we'll see what happens. But oddly enough, and this is odd, Panthers owner David Tepper, who we have not heard from in quite a while, remember, he was always in front of the media, always saying things, always doing things. Well, the last two or three years, he's basically gone very, very quiet. And he actually met with the media at Panthers practice, and just held basically an impromptu press conference. And everyone was asking, is Tua the guy? Is Tua the guy? Are you going to give him extended contracts? Is Tua the guy? So we'll play that interview because, again, it was very, very fascinating. Especially if you're a Panthers fan, to hear the owner talk, who really doesn't talk very much, and obviously about the whole, you know, Bryce Young situation, which is, you know, hanging over the Panthers' head. But we're going to start off tonight with CMS. And I know it's been a lot of CMS all week. But earlier today, I broke what is a pretty big story. And that is the fact that board members emailed Stephanie Sneed. Stephanie Sneed is the CMS board chair. And they said, look, we want this added to the agenda for the next CMS board meeting coming up in two Tuesdays from now. Not next week, but the following week. And what the email wants is to find someone to replace her as board chair because they do not have faith in her any longer as board chair. They feel like there's half the board is fractured. It's a fractured board. Some are pro-Stephanie, some are anti-Stephanie. And the ones that are anti-Stephanie are saying this, look, there seems to be a lot of conflict of interest going on. You and Rocky McGregor. Rocky McGregor is a leader at the Black Political Caucus. Stephanie Sneed used to be the head of the Black Political Caucus. Rocky McGregor's family has received, he and his wife have received hundreds of thousands of dollars in contracts, private contracts, with CMS. And he's now also being as a subcontractor with a law firm, getting paid a buttload of money. But that law firm is doing things, being contracted out with CMS, and Rocky McGregor is in charge of this, is like an advisor with the CMS housing plan that they want to get together for teachers, which, like, I'm sorry, that might be, this is an editorial, Brett, for a second. Trying to do the CMS housing might be one of the silliest things that I've ever heard of and one of the biggest wastes of money that I've ever heard of. And considering how much money it's going to cost, it's unbelievable. But anyways, so he is a subcontractor with this law firm, and he's getting paid like I think it's $30,000 a month, and that's $360,000, at least according to what people have told me, people close to the situation have told me. And then he's also got another contract about compliance and everything else where he's getting paid $132,000 a year on top of the $30,000 a month. And so a lot of people have issues with this. And don't forget, it was Rocky McGregor that was actively recruiting candidates to run against the people that were trying to hold Dr. Crystal Hill, the superintendent, accountable for her actions and her contracts. Well, he was one of the ones getting one of the big fat contracts, several hundred thousand dollars. So what did he do? He went out and recruited people to run against people like Summer Nunn and in that particular district, and up there against Melissa Easley in North Mecklenburg, and happily supporting the person that ran against Lisa Klein. And so, yes, and all three lost. And, well, Summer Nunn actually chose not to run for re-election. And so, again, this is a situation that they feel like they're just too close. Stephanie Snead, Black Political Caucus. Rocky McGregor, Black Political Caucus. It should also be known that Rocky McGregor is 100% anti-I-77 toll lanes expansion, and he's one of the ones trying to keep I-77 from being expanded. So there's a lot going on here. So obviously, Stephanie and Rocky, they have a history together. And from what I've been told, they're very close friends. And a lot of the board members think that it's like, look, even if nothing bad is going on, it just looks horrible. It looks absolutely horrible. And this is going on, and Stephanie's been extremely defiant. By the way, she always has a scowl on her face. I honestly don't know if I've ever seen her smile, ever. And the, 3 years that she's been chair of the board, I honestly don't know if I've ever seen her smile. But anyways, so there's a lot of going on, and it just seems as though some of the board is like, look, this just doesn't look good, even if nothing bad is going on. But I don't know if they're ruling out the potential that something bad is going on. So right now, there's a lot of growing concerns over contracts and financial relationships and the other engagements. And again, all of this involves and surrounds Rocky McGregor. And again, like I said, a lot of these board members wonder, there's a potential conflict of interest, there's trust issues, maybe governance concerns as well, and the public is concerned, you know, may be concerned about this. And so Stephanie has agreed, or you only need three people to put this on the agenda, three board members to have something put on the agenda, and it is now, from what I understand, it's going to be on the agenda. And you will not see this report anywhere else. So right now, the CMS board is so fractured that you've got basically the Rocky McGregor and Stephanie Snead camp versus maybe some others who are going, this just doesn't look good and things look bad. And Stephanie Snead, from everything that I'm hearing, is being rather defiant about this and will defend herself to the fullest extent coming up in the next couple of board meetings, and or I guess the next board meeting in the next couple of Tuesdays. Okay, so when we come back, speaking of breaking news, Matt Mercer broke a story earlier today on Breitbart about a woman running for the state legislature here in North Carolina and her past and things that she's posted on social media. You've got to hear this to believe it. Michael Whatley's coming up later, and the Panthers start their season this weekend with a home game against the Bears. But right now, let's swing on over to the WBT Traffic Center with Pam Warner.
1: All right, thanks, Brad. And we are going to see that traffic is clearing up nicely here on the roadways, especially for the later part of this Friday afternoon evening ride. Now, we do have Forest Point Boulevard and West Arrowwood Road. The lights are out. Steel Creek has got the 1200 block West Arrowwood Road. It is for a fender bender. Old Concord at Bonnie Lane, also with a minor accident. And Westinghouse Boulevard at Westinghouse to North I-77 ramp. They've got a bump up on scene. I'm Pam the Jam Warner, WBT Traffic.
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1: And your WBT forecast is still calling for partly cloudy skies this evening with a low of 72. As it is right now here in the Queen City, we're at 93 degrees. I'm Pam the Jam, WBT.
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0: Welcome back to Charlotte's News Talk, 107.9 FM, WBT. So earlier this morning on Breitbart, there was a major story that broke about a politician in North Carolina. And the person that broke the story is a reporter here in North Carolina, but happens to be working for Breitbart. And his name is Matt Mercer. And so he joins us now to talk about this massive story that he broke this morning that has gone super viral. So first of all, Matt, thanks for joining us tonight. And second of all, can you just tell us about the actual story, like everything that happened and everything that's going on and the big story that you reported this morning on Breitbart?
9: Yeah, happy to. Thanks, Brett. So what we had this morning was a story, and this has not been a good 24 hours for Shelley Heaton. She's a Democrat running in Guilford County, and we started getting reports of her social media activity, and I know some of those were posted online. But the one that came to me was a photo of her, and ended up being multiple photos, standing in front of the ovens at a Holocaust memorial in Dachau in Germany. And there's a lot of layers to this, but she's smiling with a big smile in front of these, in front of this at the memorial, and then captioned it in a post on Facebook saying, "Concentration camp in Germany. This is where Trump supporters belong," and put that on social media. And this is someone who seeks to represent her constituents in the legislature this year. Just unfathomable that you're just everything about this, and she deserves to be blasted for this. And we put that up on Breitbart, and it's already gone all over the country.
0: Speak with Matt Mercer, who broke a story this morning on Breitbart about a candidate running for a North Carolina House up in the Guilford County area that had some really just wild things put on her Facebook page and has actually, Matt, a very, very wild history. So maybe that she put this on her Facebook page shouldn't be surprising to anyone. So can you talk about some of the wild things that happened previously with her?
9: Yeah, one of the recent ones that came this week was apparent domestic violence allegations where the husband is listed as the victim. And then she also called for some sort of terrorist attack. It doesn't say exactly what. We'll try to get clarification from her campaign, and they haven't responded. But she also called for it to hit

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1: Building a beautiful area up there. I'm actually from not far from there, just across the border in Rockingham County. So this is disturbing that you have someone who has these views, and, you know, and really this is just a statement that this could be anyone, anywhere. You know, the Trump derangement, you know, really knows no limits.
2: Speaking with Matt Mercer, who broke a big story this morning about a candidate running for the State House here in North Carolina who has said some wild things. So Matt, can you talk to us about what's going on and what you're doing with Breitbart? I know you have a longtime journalistic background, and then you worked with the NCGOP for a while, and now you're back into journalism. So can you talk about what you're doing with Breitbart?
1: Yeah, happy to. So had good connections there, working with them, stories both at North State Journal and, of course, my time with the North Carolina Republican Party. Had an opportunity to come contribute to their midterm coverage, working in politics and some on the business side. I was fortunate to be able to go to the G20 finance meeting in Asheville. So really just a great opportunity for me to really get back to telling interesting stories, and being able to do that with a place like Breitbart is just amazing people, and really looking forward to coming in and contribute on all their platforms.
2: So, Matt, you're very, very familiar with politics in the state of North Carolina, uniquely familiar with this from a journalistic standpoint, but also having been with the NCGOP. So let me ask you this. What do you think about the Cooper-Whatley race? What's your assessment of that right now?
1: Yeah, I don't think it's any secret that most people who are in politics and really working close to the campaigns, Roy Cooper was always going to lead right up until near the end, just from a factor of 40 years of name ID versus someone like Michael Whatley, who has never run for office before. It's very different when your name is on the ballot versus when you're working around things. But I think they like their trajectory. But of course, you know, Republicans seem to always wait right up until the end to make their minds up. And that's really whether you're looking at North Carolina or Ohio or Texas. It's all of the Democrats are engaged, and they're the ones talking to pollsters. They're ready to go. It's incumbent upon Republicans to make sure that Republican and Trump voters get mobilized and come out to vote before Election Day. Otherwise, these Democrats will win. And that's just a fact of where we are in the midterm, in the sixth year of someone having 2 4-year terms as president.
2: Well, Matt Mercer, who broke that big story this morning on Breitbart about the North Carolina politician up in Guilford County. Again, really, really nice work, nice stuff. And again, I really do appreciate you joining us tonight.
1: Yeah, thanks so much, Brett.
2: Again, thanks to Matt Mercer, who had that big story this morning on Breitbart.com. Make sure you go there and you can check it out. And it's pretty shocking, to say the least. And as I always seem to say on this show, the crazy ones always seem to be the white women. White liberal women always seem to be the crazy ones. It's just, it never, ever seems to fail. All right, when we come back, Michael Whatley, speaking of the Whatley and Cooper race, Michael Whatley is going to be joining us, and I'm going to talk to him about the trip that he just had in Texas, and also the fact that President Trump is coming to Gaston County, his home turf, for a big rally on Wednesday night. So we'll talk to Michael Whatley when we return. And also, don't forget, it is Panthers Friday, and the big first game of the season is coming up this weekend, so we'll discuss that as well. But right now, let's swing on over to the WBT Newsroom with Keith Young.
3: Thanks, Brett. The search for the man responsible for a mass shooting in Gaston County has ended several hundred miles away in Ohio. WBT's Mark Garrison tells us more about that.
4: Gaston police say 29-year-old Corey Armstrong opened fire yesterday on a family he knew well, killing 50-year-old Victoria Moore and 38-year-old Megan Moore, two others in the house wounded. Armstrong then sped away.

0: with another woman who lived in the home, 26-year-old Cameron Moore. This morning, after cops tracked the car using flock cameras, troopers in Ohio spotted it and chased it. At some point, Armstrong wrecked, and as troopers approached, they heard two shots in the car. They found both Armstrong and Moore dead in the car. At this point, we still don't know a motive for the shootings. Those two others wounded are still in the hospital. Mark Garrison, WBT News.
1: Police here in Charlotte looking for the person who shot two people at a barber shop. It happened at around 6:15 last night at the Distinguished Gentleman Barber Shop in the 1000 block of McElway Road. A 23-year-old woman and a 24-year-old man were shot and taken to the hospital. Police say a 5-year-old girl and another 37-year-old man were also inside the barber shop at the time. They were not hurt. In Moore County, east of Charlotte, a North Carolina State Highway Patrol trooper charged with murder in the shooting death of a sheriff's department captain. The indictment says Nakime Oxendine killed Cumberland County Captain Adam Bean.
2: County officials would only say that the killing stemmed from a domestic dispute between the two officers who were off duty at the time. According to WRAL, the incident stemmed from a love triangle involving the two men and a woman. The unidentified woman reportedly works for the Cumberland County Sheriff's Office.
1: That report from Sue Guzman. In the Middle East this evening, Yemen's Houthi rebels, who are supported by Iran, have made new advances that could threaten shipping routes in the Red Sea. Jeff Paul tells us more.
3: Officials on the ground in Yemen are reporting the Iranian-backed Houthi rebels have captured a small, barren, volcanic island known as Perim. And this is significant because the militant group is now tightening its grip on a very key global shipping route. This all centers around the Bab el-Mandeb Strait in the Red Sea. Since the war in Iran started, which led to the closure of the Strait of Hormuz, countries like Saudi Arabia have relied on this waterway to get oil exports out. But with the Houthis essentially parked on this island, it gives them the ability to overlook who's transiting in and out of the Red Sea. Now, in response to the hostilities, Saudi Arabia has ordered airstrikes.
1: If the Houthis are successfully able to control ship traffic in the Red Sea, it could put a further squeeze on global shipping and raise the price of oil even further. Charlotte's FM News Talk, 107.9 FM WBT. Time for a Friday afternoon traffic check. Here's Pam.
4: As we are clearing out here on the roadway, still going to see just a few things slowing you down. You've got Forest Point Boulevard here at West Arrowwood Road. The lights are out. Now, you are going to want to make sure that you continue to treat that as a four-way stop. Now, the 6900 block West Sugar Creek Road for a hit and run, an injury accident, Westinghouse Boulevard at South Tryon Street, and Old Concord Road at Bonnie Lane for a fender bender on scene. 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
5: The Panthers will have Jonathan Brooks and Bobby Brown for Sunday's season opener against the Bears. Both were full participants in practice today and have no injury designation. The Bears also getting one of their key players back as star receiver Roma Dunze says he's ready to go after dealing with a calf injury this week. He's just one weapon on a loaded Bears offense. Panthers edge rusher Princely Amon-Mielen says quarterback Caleb Williams is the guy to watch.
6: Man, he's honestly an unreal quarterback. You know, the things he could do when he gets out of the pockets, the type of throws he makes are crazy. So it's going to be a great challenge. But, you know, I feel like we're ready to step up to the challenge and, you know what I'm saying, get this win.
5: The Falcons will be without quarterback Tua Tagovailoa for Sunday's season opener against the Steelers. He has been ruled out with an oblique injury. Instead, it'll be Cooper Rush getting the start. The Patriots are placing wide receiver A.J. Brown on injury reserve due to his high ankle sprain. He's out for at least four games. We've got some huge college football matchups tomorrow, including number one Ohio State at fourth-ranked Texas. NC State is in action tonight hosting Richmond. North Carolina takes on East Tennessee State tomorrow in Chapel Hill. You can hear that game right here on WBT starting at noon. I'm Sharon Thorsland, WBT Sports.
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1: Now here's your WBT weather forecast.
11: A couple of pop-up storms drifting northeast tonight for the Friday night lights. We're in the low 70s out there. Better storm coverage in South Carolina tonight. Afternoon storm Saturday, 88 degrees, and pretty widespread coverage expected Saturday afternoon. And then hot and sunny on Sunday, 93 degrees. I'm meteorologist Scott Lahr in Moreland, Charlotte's FM News Talk, 107.9 WBT.
1: Right now we've got 94 degrees here in Uptown Charlotte. 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We lead local. I'm Keith Young, WBT News.
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12: Welcome back to Breaking with Brett Jensen on this gorgeous Friday night, and it's my last day here before I take a big vacation going all over the world, and we'll be checking in live from all places with Bo and Beth every single morning when I'm on these wild, wild places. Okay, so with that being said, let's talk to Michael Whatley. All right, so Michael Whatley, as we know, is running for U.S. Senate. He just got back from Texas where they had their big midterm convention. It's the first one they've ever had, or any party I think has ever had. So joining us now is Michael Whatley, fresh from Texas. So first of all, I really do appreciate you joining us tonight. And second of all, how was the trip? How did everything go in Texas?
13: Well, I got to tell you, it was a great event, and it was a really good opportunity for every Republican to talk about the contrast that we have in this election. And for me to be able to get on the biggest stage in the country and have a conversation directly with North Carolina voters and draw the contrast between the common sense agenda that we Republicans are pushing and the crazy agenda that Roy Cooper and the Democrats are pushing.
12: Well, I was going to ask you, what is your overall take from the theme that took place there? A lot of people spoke on Wednesday night and Thursday night. So what was the overall theme of the week?
13: Well, I think the thing that the president wanted to do with this convention is truly to have a conversation with the American people so that they understand that there's a contrast here, right? If we elect Democrats, what's going to happen to this country? We're going to go right back to all the same failed policies that we saw from the Biden administration the last time that the Democrats had control of the House and control of the Senate. It's open borders, inflationary spending. It's a woke, weak America. That's not what the voters want. Now, you know, I think that we can take that and put that in terms of North Carolina. You know, Roy Cooper, who's he going to fight for? Roy Cooper is going to fight for men who want to play in girls' sports and go in women's restrooms. He's going to fight for criminals. He's going to fight for illegal aliens. I'm going to fight for every one of our communities. I'm going to fight for every one of our families. I'm going to fight, you know, to support our law enforcement and back the blue and make sure that we have, you know, safe kids and safe communities. There's a huge contrast in this election, and we just need everybody in North Carolina to pay attention to it and understand that the election is going to have real consequences.
12: Speaking with Michael Wall, he's running for U.S. Senate here in North Carolina against Democrat Roy Cooper. So a lot of the betting markets have these Republicans maintaining control of the Senate. So what is your thoughts on your race right now? How do you think things are going?
13: Well, I think the race is very close. I think the race is inside the margin. We're coming out of Labor Day, so this is the silly season where we're going to be talking, you know, every single day across this state. I've been to all 100 counties, been to the mountains, been to the coast, been to the cities, been to the rural areas, and every single place that I've been, every conversation I've had, people want to know, are you going to fight for me? Are you going to fight for my family? That's a conversation that we're having out there. People do not want the crazy, extreme, radical, liberal that ideas that Roy Cooper is pushing. You know, they do not want a radical transgender ideology. They don't want to pay more for taxes. They want more jobs. They want more take-home pay. They want safe kids and communities. They want to know that America is going to be the strongest, most respected nation again around the world. That's ultimately what's at stake here in this election.
12: I know you and I spoke about this a couple of weeks ago and I asked you about it, but I also know people are still constantly asking me about it and people really, really want to see this. So is there any movement about a debate going forward with Roy Cooper?
13: Well, look, I'm very open for a debate. I think this is a conversation that we should have with the voters of North Carolina. I have not heard of any movement from Roy Cooper. So we'll continue to wait in the wings for it.
12: Speaking with Michael Wally, who's running for U.S. Senate against Roy Cooper. So, you know, we're less than 2 months away from the election. How are you feeling as, you know, a person, as a man, as a candidate? Like, how are you holding up? How are you doing?
13: I'm good. I'm really cautiously optimistic is kind of the phrase that I use in this thing. You know, we feel very similar to where Ted Budd was back in 2022. We feel very similar to where Tom Tillis was in 2020 and where President Trump was in 16 and 20 and 2024. Right. I mean, you think about what's at stake in this election cycle. Are we going to have a strong America? Are we going to have a strong economy? Are we going to have, you know, strong borders and safe communities? That's what's at stake here in this election cycle. And it was really great down in Texas to be there with President Trump, with Vice President Vance, with all the other candidates from around the country to be able to highlight how important this issue is. You know, today is 9/11. And so, you know, this is a day where we are remembering the terror attacks that we saw, you know, 25 years ago today. And I think it's critical for us to remember this day and be able to focus on why was America attacked, right? We were attacked by radical Islamic terrorists. We were attacked because we are the home of freedom. We are a Christian nation. We are men and women of faith all across this country. We're the bright, shining city on the hill. We are everything that is right in the world, and the radical Islamic terrorists hate that. And right now, the Democratic Socialists of America hate that. The Democratic Party hates that. Now, Roy Cooper is a card-carrying member of that woke mob, and he's taking his cues from Abdul al-Sayed. He's taking his cues from Zoran Mamdani and AOC and Bernie Sanders. That's not what North Carolina needs.
12: I first reported last night that President Trump is scheduled to come to Gastonia on Wednesday evening. What does that mean for you, and how exciting is that for the area?
13: Well, I'm very excited. I think the opportunity to welcome President Trump back to Gaston County is going to be absolutely fantastic. We've had two rallies at the airport, one in 2020, one in 2024. Both were absolutely fantastic successes. I can tell you that having him come to my home county is going to be absolutely electric. The energy that he brings, the focus that he brings to any event that he does is absolutely important. It's absolutely critical for us when we're trying to get out the vote. We're trying to have Republicans enthusiastic about this election cycle. Nothing does better than a Trump rally and really, truly bringing everybody together. And you're going to have every TV camera from across the state. We're going to have every radio station from across the state. We're going to have WBT there, I know. And so for us to have the president coming back into Gaston County is absolutely fantastic.
12: Speak with Michael Whatley, and so we always end the interviews the exact same way. Is there anything that you'd like to say to all the voters that are listening right now?
13: Well, what I would say is this. We are coming into the last 2 months before this election. We're 55 days out from the election, and we really want to make sure people understand what's at stake in this election. Republicans have a 53-seat majority right now in the Senate. We need to hold the Senate. We've got a very, very small 3-seat majority in the House of Representatives. We have to hold the House. We saw what happened in 2018 when Democrats took control of the House. It was investigations. It was hoaxes. It was impeachment. President Trump's America First agenda was absolutely pushed off the tracks. And it took the 2024 election cycle to put it back on the tracks and make sure. We talk about taxes. We talk about the economy. We talk about safety. We talk about crime. We talk about all of the issues that people in North Carolina care about. Roy Cooper is wrong on every single one of those issues. We need people to get motivated. We need them to go out there and have conversations with undecided voters. Talk to your friends. Talk to your family members. Talk to the people you go to church with. Because when you get your circle energized and engaged in this election cycle, that's how we're going to win on November 3rd.
12: Michael Whatley, who's running for U.S. Senate here in North Carolina, I really do appreciate you joining us tonight.
13: Absolutely. Thanks, Brett.
12: Again, as we get closer and closer to November 3rd, you're going to see a lot more commercials and a lot more things coming out, like the stuff that came out today about Roy Cooper wanting all Democrat socialists under his tent. Wow. Just wow. All right. When we come back, it's Panthers Friday. The season opener is this weekend. We've already had games on Wednesday and Thursday. Very odd. And now the Panthers are having their home opener and their season opener this weekend against the Chicago Bears. We'll talk about that when we return. But right now, let's swing on over to the WBT Traffic Center with Pam Warner.
4: All right, and we are going to see that traffic for the most part is clearing out beautifully. Of course, we're going to have a few things still slowing you down on the roadways. 6800 block of West Sugar Creek Road still dealing with an earlier hit and run as they wrap that up. Westinghouse Boulevard at South Tryon Street, an earlier entry accident. And Old Concord Road at Bonnie Lane, a fender bender getting off to the shoulder. The latest thing to check in is the 5500 block of West Park Drive. It is for a bump up, and we do have East Independence Boulevard at Harris Boulevard. They've got a hit and run on that scene as well. Drive times are looking a lot better here across the board. Looks like 77 on that northbound side is cleared up. Even Gaston County looking great. In fact, everybody seems to be out of the red for the moment and getting back to those posted speeds. You're going to see a few areas where they are still under just a little bit, just trailing under, but otherwise moving well. I'm Pam the Jam Warner, WBT Traffic.
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4: And your WBT forecast is still calling for some partly cloudy skies this evening and then clearing up before midnight, leaving behind a low of 72 degrees. As for right now here in the Queen City, we are currently at 90. I'm Pam the Jam, WBT.
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12: Breaking with Brett Jensen. So earlier this week, in a very rare appearance, it used to be very common, but now it's very rare, Panthers owner David Tepper started taking questions from the media at practice. And I want you to hear a lot of these questions and answers, because this is very, very important. And he answers a lot of questions, especially really good questions that were thrown his way.
17: Listen, when you drafted Bryce, you said he's a guy that can bring multiple Super Bowls here to Carolina. Do you still feel that way? And if so, why?
18: You know what? I think he has a lot of talent. And with the right weapons in the right situation, yeah.
19: Well, hold on. Scott Fowler. Dave, thank you for doing this. We haven't gotten to speak to you much lately. Has that been a purposeful stepping back for you? Or are you just as involved and we just don't hear it?
18: I talked to you for 2 hours in my office. That was a long time to talk to anybody to talk to you. I thought it wasn't. I wasn't stepping back. I was stepping into you.
20: You're right. You're right.
18: Yeah. So okay.
20: Answering questions publicly and on the record.
18: Oh, okay.
20: Yeah.
18: No. I mean, I'm willing to do it anytime, Scott. You can come by and I'll tell you stuff on the record. So.
21: You talked about Bryce becoming a point guard when you did discuss those Super Bowls, and said that you didn't need to surround him with a lot of stuff. How do you feel with him being contract extension eligible?
18: Whoa. Don't surround him with a lot of stuff.
21: You didn't need to invest as much into the receiving core.
18: No, I never said that. That's wrong. Okay, I never said that. How do you become a point guard without players around you? That makes no sense.
21: That you could boost the talent around him because of his point guard distribution skills. Do you not remember this?
18: I said he's a point guard and he can distribute the ball around, but he needs people to distribute around. That's what you're saying. Makes no sense.
21: Okay. With that said, from what you've seen and how he has played around the weapons that you've given him,
18: right,
21: how do you feel about him during his first extension eligible season?
18: Being his first extension this year or last year?
21: This year is his first.
18: Well, listen, he exhibited that last year sometimes, and I think he'll exhibit it more. You know, we'll see how the health of the offensive line is, and he has time, he'll do it.
20: Dave, have you guys offered him an extension? How did those preliminary talks go?
18: You know, that's a question for Dan Morgan. You know, if you need his number, I'll give it to you.
20: No, I mean, you want to bring him over.
18: Sure, we'll talk to him. Go grab him. You may talk
20: to him. Well, do you envision, what would prompt you guys to offer him an extension?
18: I'm not saying we have or we haven't either. You should talk to Dan. Look, success is success, and you know it when you see it.
22: Hi, when you came, you said you wanted to build sustained excellence. What do you like right now about the direction that this team is heading?
18: Well, look, I think that if you look at the team, listen, last year's team, you know, I kind of said that we're not a playoff team, but we could get in the playoffs. I think we have we're more of a playoff team this year than we were last year coming into it. I think the preseason, when you have winning records in the preseason, it kind of plays into your depth. So I think Dan's done a good job and the guys have done a good job building the depth on the team. And, you know, I think the pieces are there and we have everything we need.
23: Does it feel like you are on pace for whatever timeline you had for Dave and Dan and bringing them in? And it feels like from the outside there are some additional expectations on this team. And how have you handled that? And how do you handle the expectations that are sort of on this team?
18: Well, I mean, I know all the expectations you guys write about. I can see what the odds are that we have 7.5 wins a season. So those are the expectations, and the expectations are based on last year, right? So if we improve on some of those things last year, for instance, we can't have all come from behind wins in the NFL, and that's one of the reasons. So we get fast starts this year, fast starts to game, we're going to win.
24: You just got asked about the trajectory, and are you on the path that you envisioned? What hurdles are in the way for you to get to the goal that you want to have for this franchise?
18: Listen, we are on the path. There's always hurdles in the path. You like to be totally healthy and not have, have all your starting players. Those are always hurdles, you know. Now, the hurdles you have, you know they're there, so you got to make up for them. As different people have said, like Scott Fowler after the Texas practice. You know, so you know what you have your issues are, and you have to deal with them, right? So those are hurdles. But like I said, all the pieces are here, and hopefully they come together. I'm a believer.
25: According to NFLPA report cards released last year, or perhaps earlier this year, accommodations have been, grades have increased and been better across the board besides travel accommodations and home team facilities. And that was including grass over turf, obviously. In what ways are you taking strides to address those needs specifically for the players?
18: Well, listen, I mean, could you turn around for a second? What is that over there?
25: Hold on. Jeez, that's a big building over there.
18: No, listen, we're putting a lot of money into the practice facility inside the building, you know, coming up in this renovation we're doing, you know, in all sort of ways, you know, including what's behind your big inside field. But everything, you know, from aquatics and from what's there now, it's just going to be a vast improvement from what we have now, bigger and better.
0: and a lot of different things. And you go through it with Brandt or something like that, and he'll take you through what we're planning.
21: When you look around the league and see some of these quarterback contracts that are being handed out by teams, saw Baker yesterday, what does a franchise quarterback look like in your eyes and mind in terms of making that type of investment?
2: I don't know. What you think? You think Baker's a franchise quarterback?
3: He is for that franchise, it seems like. Yeah.
2: No, I'm just curious. What do you think a franchise quarterback is?
21: Consistent, high-level quarterback that produces winning teams every year.
2: Okay. What's your question now?
3: I guess you just answered. I don't know what
2: you answered my question, did you? You just answered my question. Yeah, that would be that. Yeah, sure.
5: As far as expectations go and what's been building here within the last year, just what do you see as far as what Dave and Dan are bringing, even when guys go down and they're consistently bringing in new guys to step in those roles?
2: Well, you asked two different things. So, you know, when you look at who we brought in just recently, I mean, listen, these guys are on top of different things, seeing what there is. And we brought, you know, they did made a lot of late changes here. So I think Dan and team are really on top of it. And, you know, they are constant communication with Dave about it. So I think they've done a good job to try to bring in to try to help us out.
12: A lot of very interesting questions there about the future of Bryce Young with the Carolina Panthers. All right, everyone, that's going to do it for this week. It's been a very busy week. Broke a lot of stories. And by the way, this is going to be it for the next 2 weeks. I am off for 2 weeks, but I will still be joining on Bo and Beth occasionally during the morning. So make sure you stick around for that. All right, everyone, have a great weekend. I'll see you in a couple of weeks. My name is Brett Jensen, and you have been listening to Breaking with Brett Jensen.
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1: I'm Keith Young in the WBT News Center. A revolt brewing on the Charlotte-Mecklenburg School Board. WBT has learned that some of the board members want to dump the chairwoman. They're unhappy that Chair Stephanie Sneed is a close friend of a consultant who's getting a lot of money from the school system.
12: CMS board members sent an email Thursday night to Chair Stephanie Sneed requesting the addition of an agenda item at the next board meeting to discuss her removal as board chair. The board is deeply fractured with growing concerns centered around contracts, financial relationships, and other engagements involving Rocky McGregor. Over the last few years, McGregor and his wife have received hundreds of thousands of dollars in contracts, including serving as a high-level consultant with CMS. Sneed and McGregor know each other very well, as Sneed used to be the chair of the Black Political Caucus, and McGregor is currently a leader in the Black Political Caucus. The next board meeting is Tuesday, September 22nd. Brett Jensen, WBT News.
1: This development comes on the heels of the recent reinstatement of school superintendent Crystal Hill after a 7-week investigation. In addition, it was announced yesterday that three of the system's top administrators are resigning. Charlotte's FM News Talk, 107.9 FM WBT. Time for one more look at traffic this evening. Here's Pam.
4: All right, thanks, Keith. And as we are wrapping it up for the end of the evening, going to see just a few things here on the roadways. It looks like East Independence Boulevard over at Harris Boulevard did have a hit and run. It looks like they did go ahead and get that off to the shoulder. Got a wreck over at Otten Road at Grass Drive, Harris Boulevard at Lakeview Road, a fender bender as well. And we do have a little bit of a slowdown in the 5500 block. This is over in West Park Drive. It is for a bump up on scene. Otherwise, traffic looks like it has resumed for the most part. They're posted speeds across the board. Everybody is mostly in the green. If not, you're traveling in just a little under. I'm Pam the Jam Warner, WBT Traffic.
1: New developments in the mass shooting at a house yesterday in Gaston County, where two women were killed, two other people badly wounded. WBT's Mark Garrison has the story.
6: Since yesterday, Gaston police have said this was a family affair and they knew who did the shooting, 29-year-old Corey Armstrong. Now, Armstrong has been found dead in Ohio after a police chase. And with him was a member of the victim's family, 26-year-old Cameron Moore. Their car was spotted by troopers in Athens, Ohio, about 5 hours from Charlotte. Officers chased the car, but Armstrong wrecked. As troopers approached, they heard two gunshots, then found two bodies inside the car. Now, police have not said what led to the shooting yesterday in Gastonia, but we know that 50-year-old Victoria Moore and 38-year-old Megan Moore were killed, and it was their relative Cameron Moore who was with the shooter in Ohio. So, still a lot to sort out. Two others wounded in the shooting yesterday are still in the hospital. Mark Garrison, WBT News.
1: Thousands gathered today to observe the 25th anniversary of the 9/11 terror attacks in New York City.
7: The names of almost 3,000 people whose lives were lost on September 11th, 2001 have been read at Ground Zero, along with 7 moments of silence. Family members, survivors, first responders, and others gathered on the plaza at the 9/11 Memorial for the somber ceremony that included music from the Brooklyn Youth Chorus, cellist Yo-Yo Ma, and singer Jennifer Nettles. Security was tight as the event was attended by many dignitaries, including 4 former presidents, Vice President J.D. Vance, and other current and former elected officials. At Ground Zero in Lower Manhattan, Tanya J. Powers, Fox News.
1: And a ceremony held at the Pentagon in Washington this morning.
8: At exactly 9:37 a.m., American Airlines Flight 77 crashed into the western facade of the Pentagon 25 years ago today. Today, as the sun rose, a giant American flag was unfurled at the point of impact from those 25 years ago. A nod to the firefighters who responded to the Pentagon attack, unfurling the flag over the smoldering rubble. A day after the attacks, those 3 firemen were present at the Pentagon ceremony today. Traveling at 530 miles per hour, American Airlines Flight 77 tore through the Pentagon's E-ring, igniting a fireball that ripped through 3 of the Pentagon's 5 rings.
1: That report from Jennifer Griffin. 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
11: I'm Chief Meteorologist Tara Lane in the Queen City News Pinpoint Weather Center. An isolated shower or thunderstorm possible this evening. Otherwise, we'll be partly cloudy. Temperatures down in the low 70s for Saturday morning. Saturday brings the best chance of rain out of the 2 weekend days. Watch for some scattered showers and storms. They're possible in the morning, but especially in the afternoon and evening. Highs in the upper 80s. Sunday, smaller chance of a pop-up shower or thunderstorm. Hot highs in the low 90s. I'm Chief Meteorologist Tara Lane for Charlotte's FM News Talk. 107.9 WBT.
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1: 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Here's Sharon Thorsland.
14: Jonathan Brooks is a full go for the Panthers season opener against the Bears on Sunday. Coach Dave Canales said today that the running back was a full participant in practice today and has no injury designation after dealing with a groin strain this week.
15: No limitations. Just ready to see him play and you know, try to utilize his talents the best way possible with some different things, but also just running the football. You know, I'm very excited to see Chuba get back to his work, and this is a tandem that we've been thinking about for a really long time, and I'm excited to see those guys get out there and help their team.
14: Canales said defensive lineman Bobby Brown was also a full participant and is ready to go Sunday. Only edge rusher Pat Jones will be out. The Bears boast one of the best running attacks in the league, led by star running back DeAndre Swift. Today, the Bears rewarded him after he rushed for nearly 1,100 yards last season, giving him a 3-year contract extension worth over $33 million. The San Francisco 49ers have given a multi-year extension to coach Kyle Shanahan. Falcons quarterback Tua Tagovailoa has been ruled out for Sunday's season opener against the Steelers with an oblique injury. Cooper Rush will get the start. In the big leagues, the Braves are at home tonight against the Phillies with Chris Sale on the mound. The Knights are at home against Buffalo with fireworks after the game. I'm Sharon Thorsland, WBT Sports.
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0: beats. Throbbing bass and ripping guitar. Those sounds mean that the most famous and legendary active radio personality in Charlotte is now on the air everywhere. Man, I could really talk it up, huh? When I hear that music come on, just those old school cheesy big DJ things just start popping in my head. The WBT text line is driven by Keffer Chrysler Dodge Jeep Ram, the family store. The number to that text line is 704-570-1079. It's also a regular phone line that you could actually dial and speak with voices. Imagine that. Just imagine it, would you? Okay, so it is a somber day today, and I know by this time you've been inundated with 9/11 talk. And it is it's a difficult time. You know, it's when you're a radio host, especially when you're one that you know, likes to cut up and be silly and those types of things. It's difficult sometimes to make the transition to be serious. Now, I've never had a problem with that. I've never had a problem being funny 1 minute, and if something serious happens, then going to being serious. That's just the mark of being a real person. But when you're talking about the Islamic terrorist attacks of 9/11, it's a different level of seriousness. Obviously, it's an understatement. Now, when we look back 25 years as to what all has transpired, what things are different in our world, when I say our world, I'm talking about the United States. When you look back and say, well, this is what's different in our world. This was, you know, you mark it as pre-9/11 and post-9/11. There are historical things that happen throughout time that they get marked like that. For example, we're going to have a pre-COVID and a post-COVID world. We'll have that. So pre-9/11 and post-9/11. But what most people, when they think about 9/11, what you think about is those feelings you had when you first found out that it had happened, or the feelings that you had when you first watched the footage of those planes crashing into the trade centers, those towers. The feelings that we had when we watched them crumble and saw the people jumping because they thought that was their only chance at a less torturous death, to just go ahead and jump out the window. But we also think about that famous footage in Gaza of everybody in the streets celebrating what they considered to be a heroic moment. Twenty-five years ago, on September 11th, when those planes crashed into the World Trade Center and we were just trying to figure out what was going on, I was on the radio. I was in the studio doing a live radio show called the Ace and TJ Show. And we had TVs on the wall of the studio. Most radio studios have TVs in the room for, you know, this reason. So if something breaks in the news, you can look up, and if they've broken into programming on TV, then you can see what's going on. Kind of gives the radio announcers eyes to be able to report to people who can't see it on TV what's going on. And that's what we did. Now, I have a friend in Winfield, Louisiana, where I grew up. He and my brother are close to the same age, and they were good friends. And he is a singer, and he's always had, one group or another that he would sing with. And during this time, he was with a group, and I don't know if they're still together or not, but the group was called Higher Faith. It's a gospel quartet, Southern Gospel Quartet. And I heard a song on, my brother had sent me their new album that they had just done, and I had heard a song on there. And on that day, 9/11, as everything was happening, I said, I think this song kind of illustrates what people are feeling. Even though the song was already done before 9, it had nothing to do with 9/11. It still spoke to me in that way. So we took the song. First of all, I called and asked his permission. His name's Pat. I asked Pat's permission if I could use the song on the radio and put news clips along with it to produce a kind of a documentary type song. He said, of course. So we did. And I haven't thought about it. I think about it every year, obviously, when we're talking about 9/11. But this year, I started really getting a bunch of messages of people wanting to hear the song. Now, for a long time, it was tied up and you don't have rights to play that song. That song belongs to the radio station, or that song belongs to the radio company that it was on, and blah, blah, blah, blah, blah. So I thought, 25th anniversary, I'm going to track down that song and I'm going to play it on my WBT show. And it is powerful. It is a heart-wrenching look into what went on that day. And I didn't just have it at my fingertips here. I actually had to go find it. And so I got it. I sent it to Lonnie Ray to put in the form where we could play it on the radio. And so that's what I'm going to do. So giving you an idea of what, and listen, I realize that there aren't a lot of people listening right now, but some of the people listening were Ace and TJ fans. And you're going to remember this whenever I play it. You're going to experience it all over again. So I'm just going to warn you, because it had that effect on me today. I haven't heard it in probably, if it's been 25 years since it was done, I haven't heard it in 20 until today. So we're going to take a break, and then as soon as we come back from the break, I'll play the song that we did around the events of 9/11, the way we handled it on just one of the things we did on back on the Ace and TJ show. All right, so we'll get to it coming up next.
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3: Storm chances stepping up a bit for Charlotte into the weekend. Tonight, the bigger storm coverage south of us. Our low tonight, 73, with a slow-moving storm possible for the Friday night lights. Storms likely tomorrow, 88 degrees. Sunshine Sunday, hot and humid, 93. I'm meteorologist Scott Laurier. 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

0: Okay, here we go, ladies and gentlemen. It is time. What happened to the music? Andrew, is that you? Hello?
1: It's Lonnie Ray.
0: It's Lonnie Ray. Wow. I thought I recognized Andrew's style. I'm just kidding. All right, 704-570-1079. That's the number. Now, it's probably that I wasn't speaking loudly enough to get over that loud music, and then Lonnie Ray was trying to help me out. But I'm just being a turd, as usual. Okay, so everybody remembers where they were on 9/11, 2001. And as I just explained in the last segment, quickly I'll recap. I was on the radio during the Ace and TJ show when we saw on our TV in the studio that the first plane had crashed into the World Trade Center tower. I have a friend who's in a gospel group called Higher Faith. That's the name of the group, the gospel quartet, Higher Faith. And there was a song that I had heard of theirs, and I said this song would fit perfectly for the way the emotions are running right now and how people are feeling in the country. And so what you're going to hear is you're going to hear the actual song, but then we've put clips from the Ace and TJ show that day and news clips throughout the song to bring it all together. I think it's been about 20 years since I've heard the song, and I heard it today a couple of times. I've already listened through it, and it makes me tear up every time. So it's just like everything is fresh. Here we go. It's called Angels in Heaven. By Higher Faith.
2: 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We are watching an unbelievable scene on television.
3: Today, we've had a national tragedy. Two airplanes have crashed into the World Trade Center in an apparent terrorist attack on our country.
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5: The second building that was hit by the plane has just completely collapsed.
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0: rumbling and we all started running away from it. The glass like blew out and threw me onto the sidewalk.
1: As soon as it got hit, I was thrown to a window. So I was very lucky to get out. There's a lot of people that didn't get out.
2: We just came out of Tower One. We're walking towards Broadway. They're saying, move along, move along, move along. I looked up as soon as we got across the street. I looked up, I saw the building start, the tower start to buckle.
0: The second building has just come down. The second, everyone's being asked to get down. Come down.
3: There is panic on the streets. There are people screaming and running from the site.
4: Can't even look at it, because all I can see are people. I don't see a building. I see people. People hurt.

107.9 WET. That is tough. It really is.

Now, so many things that we have to remember about what happened. I mean, sure, it was a devastating act of war on our soil. And one of the things that, because I mean, 25 years ago, I mean, I wasn't a kid, obviously, because I was, you know, I had a career going. I was a new dad. My daughter was one. But I've learned so much from then to now about this world and this world being the world of the United States of America being the target of a ruthless, savage, brutal movement that is hell-bent on

0: conquering us.
1: So, you know, the motto about 9/11 is never forget, right? Never forget. Well, what exactly is it that we're supposed to never forget? And have we forgotten the most important things that we are to never forget? I made a list of things today and I posted on my social media, which, by the way, there's a video that goes with that song I just played. If you want to see it, you can go to my Instagram. It's TJ_Richie. TJ_RITCHIE 1614. And I have it posted there. But I did make a short list today. I just jotted down a few of the things that we're supposed to never forget. But I think that too many people have forgotten the main thing we are to never forget. And I'll share that list with you and find out what you have to say about it. And by the way, if you got anything to say now, let's go. 704-570-1079. That's the number. Call it or text it. So we'll have more coming up. Hang on.
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4: All right, we're talking 9/11, 25th anniversary, and what does it all mean today? Where have we come? What have we done? What are we to do from here? 704-570-1079. That is the phone number. A lot of people responding to the song that I played that was from the day that everything happened. It was while we were live on the Ace and TJ show back on the soon-to-be defunct or soon-to-be gone Kiss 95.1. And it had clips of our show from that day and then news clips and everything. The name of the song, a lot of people want, again, the name of the song is Angels in Heaven. And it was a group, a gospel quartet with a friend of mine from Winfield, Louisiana, and it called Higher Faith. I don't know if they're still a group. I don't know how you would find the song. Now, I know the song in its version with all of our clips in it and everything, that's on my Instagram today at TJ_Ritchie16. Or is it just, it's just TJ_Ritchie. There's no 1614 in it. I don't know why I said that earlier. So TJ_Ritchie. And you can find it on YouTube. Just, I guess you could just search Ace and TJ Angels in Heaven. But as far as just the regular song, I'm not sure. But you can go juggling around on it. Click around. Again, it's the group is called Higher Faith, Angels in Heaven. All right. So let's see. That's sweet. We're getting a lot of sweet messages. I'm not gonna read all of them on the air because I don't want it to seem like I'm bragging. But thank you for the complimentary messages. I appreciate it. Okay, so never forget. That's the motto of 9/11. Never forget. So what exactly are we to never forget? And what's the main thing we are to never forget that we seem to have forgotten? All right, well, never forget. This is just something I jotted down, and this is on my Instagram as well. I wrote it up this morning. Never forget the innocent people who died that day. Never forget the courage of the first responders. Never forget the fear, sadness, and anger we felt. Never forget the country mourning together. Never forget the countless hours of prayer, the patriotism erupting in our hearts. And these are the things that I think that too many of us have forgotten. Never forget who did it and the reasons they gave. Also, never forget, most importantly, we must do everything within our power to ensure nothing like the terrorist attacks carried out on 9/11/01 will ever happen again. Those are the things. The main things we need to never forget. We need to never, ever, ever, ever forget who did it, why they did it. They did it because they hate America. They did it because their God tells them to. Their God tells them to. You get it? That's why it's so mind-boggling to me that the people of New York allowed a Ugandan radical anti-American jihadist pig to become their mayor. And he proved today what a pig he is, because he is clearly on video during the memorial service that they have every year on 9/11. He is clearly on the video laughing it up with AOC. Oh, a moment of laughter during that. So don't run around and give me on the 25th anniversary of the largest attack on American soil ever since Pearl Harbor and come and try to tell me to understand both sides. Representative Pramila Jayapal of Washington, that miserable old witch, that miserable, disgusting witch, bride of Satan, released a statement today asking Americans to acknowledge the, quote, unforgivable hate, racism, and profiling that Muslim Americans faced following the September 11th, 2001 terrorist attacks. We owe it to everyone we lost that day and to everyone who has lived with the consequences since to be honest about both halves of this story, Representative Jayapal said. Lady, you can go to hell. We don't owe anybody anything. But what happens is the Democrat Party knows that when we have occasions like this, that patriotism starts to bubble up, even in people who it's been dormant. But things like this, we start reliving these instances like this. I guarantee you, people heard that song I played a minute ago and relived all of that, started thinking, let's get those bastards. This is America. How dare they? You know, you start living it again. Start those feelings again. The Democrat Party can't stand that. They cannot stand it when things stir patriotism in Americans, because they know that the patriotic people, the people who love America, or even the people who just don't want America ruined, identify more with Republicans than they do Democrats, because Democrats are full-fledged anti-American and they want the American way of life destroyed. So what do they do? They got to go around and try to diffuse everybody's feelings. Oh God, this is a big day for the Republicans. I guarantee you, they're running around in these Democrat circles today going, oh my God, this is going to be, they've probably been planning for it for the whole year. Now, you know, the 25th anniversary of 9/11 is coming up, and that's going to be right before the November elections. That's going to be a big day for Republicans. This is how sick they are. So that's how they counter it. They go around and go, yes, yeah, oh, of course, it was so bad. Just like all of these other Muslim terrorist supporters and jihadists and all like that. Al-Sayed, Abdul El-Sayed, Hassan Piker and all of them. Hassan Piker, though, he doesn't even say that it was bad that all those innocent people died. He said America deserved 9/11, at least the politicians. The Muslim extremist politicians, the Islamists, will say, it was awful, it was awful, it was awful. Those people dying and, you know, remember our heroes and blah, blah, blah, blah, blah. But, no, you can take that butt and stick it in your butt. They know that when people see that America has been crapped on, it helps Republicans, because people then start to look at the Democrats. They look at them. Ugh. Disgusting. Disgusting. And their president, Bill Clinton, could have killed Osama bin Laden easily. It's documented. He said no. No. So we can't forget who did this and why. But here's the way we need to remember it. People just like Hassan Piker did this. People just like Ilhan Omar did this. People just like Abdul El Sayed did this. People just like Rashida Tlaib did this. And I don't care if anybody accuses me of lumping them all in together, and if anybody accuses me of being an Islamophobe, I don't care. The truth is the truth. You see, they come out and they play the victim, just like regular Democrats. So, you have this, thousands of people, innocent people get killed on a fall morning, minding their business, doing what they normally do, living their lives, not bothering anybody. They get killed in the name of Allah. They get killed because they have been taught. The people, these hijackers, these murderers have been taught. America is bad because America is not Islam. So these people cold-bloodedly murder these innocent people. And then you're going to have apologists run around and say, but we're the victims. Muslims are the victims. No. Muslims are not the victims. People who died that day are the victims. And anything else that comes after that, has not even compared. So you say, yeah, well, attacks on other countries and blah, blah, blah, because of 9/11. Uh-huh. Yeah. It's a rotten, dangerous shame that after that day, 25 years ago, that we have to deal with a Muslim problem in America today. How does it happen? It happens because of the manipulation of the system by the Democrat Party. That's how. Yeah, I said it. If there weren't imams standing up in the United States and going to their mosques and everything and saying this is going to be Islam, it will be in every household, we don't care what anybody thinks, we'll chop off their heads, we'll do it, you know, all of that stuff. Now, I wouldn't say we had a Muslim problem, but we do have that. We do have people running around acting upon Sharia law and not the Constitution. That's a problem. Got news for you. That's a problem. All right, I got to take a break. And then during this break, I've got a lot of text messages to go through here. So keep them coming. 704-570-1079. More coming up next.
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6: Couple of pop-up storms drifting northeast tonight for the Friday night lights. We're in the low 70s out there. Better storm coverage in South Carolina tonight. Afternoon storm Saturday, 88 degrees, and pretty widespread coverage expected Saturday afternoon. And then hot and sunny on Sunday, 93 degrees. I'm meteorologist Scott Laurier. 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
10: That's what happened before 2020. 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What's going on the roads? I don't know. Let's head over to the WBT Traffic Center and get the update. Maybe Pam the Jam Warner will know.
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4: All right, ram and jam and getting down like a hound. Unapologetic in your face conservatism. And yes, I am the green-eyed patriot. Proud patriot. Ooh, 704-570-1079. That is the number. Call it or text it.

0: Sorry, I'm going through some of the texts here. And I can't. I'm just not good at just scanning things and then and not really getting lost in them. I'm sorry. But I'll tell you what, this is very good, I think. We've been talking about Abdul El Sayed running for senator in Michigan. And they run an ad against him that does do what I've been talking about. They're tying him to 9/11. How? Well, because he is an apologist for terrorists, as well as being connected to terrorist supporters and support systems. Not just terrorists, Islamic terrorists. And he is buddies with, and what I think, in my opinion, I think they're gay together, is Hassan Piker and Abdul Rahman El Sayed. I don't have any facts about that. I don't know that to be true, and I'm sure they would deny it, but I just get the feeling that they're in love. Love is in the air. But anyway, so they produced a TV commercial about 9/11 and the 25th anniversary of 9/11 and how Abdul Rahman and his ties to it and Hassan Piker. Check it out.
1: Apparently, a plane has just crashed into the World Trade Center.
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4: 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There are no words.
5: What are those people going to do? All right, come in. Let's go. Let's go. Come in.
6: 25 years ago, America was attacked. Not for something we did, but for who we are. The attackers tried to divide us with hatred. It had the opposite effect. We united with courage and with resolve. But the hatred behind 9/11 did not disappear.
7: America deserved 9/11, dude.
8: I hate America so much.
6: Abdul El Sayed gives comfort to that hatred. He campaigns with it. He accepts money from it. And he justifies it. 25 years later, we are being tested once again. This election, remember what is at stake. GLCF is responsible for the content of this advertising.
0: Nice. Love it. Love it. And then when you see the video, it's got quotes from Abdul Rahman El Sayed saying, hurt people, hurt people. Excusing a Islamic terrorist attack on a Jewish daycare. That's when he said that. Hurt people, hurt people. He was a hurt person, so he was hurting people. You have to understand. You know, that in addition to saying that he didn't want any type of mention of Khomeini's death when we killed him not long ago because it would upset his voters in Dearborn. I know it's ridiculous. It's almost like a horror movie. To think about this great country and this great country receiving what is possibly the biggest wake-up call in the world in history, and looking back, and 25 years ago is not long in the grand scheme of things, and here we are again with an Islamist problem. And everybody knows that 9/11 was not the first attack from Islam on the United States. There were many before, just not to that extreme. Many before. Listen, I don't think it made sense to allow any Muslims from any foreign land into the United States after 9/11. not on a student visa, not on a work visa, not on a anything. Well, what about the people who are innocent, who don't believe America's terrible? Well, that's just bad luck, because we got to protect ourselves and our way of life. You think they would give a rip about telling some Americans that they couldn't come in over to their countries? No. You think any other country would say, you can't come over here, you stinking Americans, and live? No. They wouldn't have a problem saying that. Why is it that the country that has the most to lose, the country that has the most at stake, why are we the only country that is not allowed to protect ourselves by limiting or just cutting off the number of people that come from countries who hate us? Why are they entitled to come into the United States? Why are people who hate America entitled to come here and live off of us and threaten us? It makes no damn sense. And you know I'm right. You know I'm right. And the dumbest Democrat knows I'm right. So what are we doing here? What is going on? All right, I got to take a break. The second hour is coming up, and it's going to be just as dramatic. I'm going to tell you that right now. If you got something to say, 704-570-1079. All right, got more coming up next.
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9: I'm Keith Young in the WBT News Center. A revolt brewing on the Charlotte-Mecklenburg School Board. WBT has learned that some of the board members want to dump the chairwoman. They're unhappy that Chair Stephanie Sneed is a close friend of a consultant who's getting a lot of money from the school system.
10: CMS board members sent an email Thursday night to Chair Stephanie Sneed requesting the addition of an agenda item at the next board meeting to discuss her removal as board chair. The board is deeply fractured, with growing concerns centered around contracts, financial relationships, and other engagements involving Rocky McGregor. Over the last few years, McGregor and his wife had received hundreds of thousands of dollars in contracts, including serving as a high-level consultant with CMS. Sneed and McGregor know each other very well, as Sneed used to be the chair of the Black Political Caucus, and McGregor is currently a leader in the Black Political Caucus. The next board meeting is Tuesday, September 22nd. Brett Jensen, WBT News.
9: This development comes on the heels of the recent reinstatement of school board superintendent Crystal Hill to her job after a 7-week internal investigation. In addition, it was announced yesterday that three of the system's top administrators are resigning. New developments in that mass shooting at a house yesterday in Gaston County, where two women were killed, two others badly wounded. WBT's Mark Garrison tells us more.
11: Since yesterday, Gaston police have said this was a family affair and they knew who did the shooting, 29-year-old Corey Armstrong. Now, Armstrong has been found dead in Ohio after a police chase. And with him was a member of the victim's family, 26-year-old Cameron Moore. Their car was spotted by troopers in Athens, Ohio, about 5 hours from Charlotte. Officers chased the car, but Armstrong wrecked. As troopers approached, they heard two gunshots, then found two bodies inside the car. Now, police have not said what led to the shooting yesterday in Gastonia, but we know that 50-year-old Victoria Moore and 38-year-old Megan Moore were killed, and it was their relative Cameron Moore who was with the shooter in Ohio. So, still a lot to sort out. Two others wounded in the shooting yesterday are still in the hospital. Mark Garrison, WBT News.
9: Thousands gathered today to observe the 25th anniversary of the 911 attacks in New York City.
12: The names of almost 3,000 people whose lives were lost on September 11th, 2001 have been read at Ground Zero, along with seven moments of silence. Family members, survivors, first responders, and others gathered on the plaza at the 9/11 memorial for the somber ceremony that included music from the Brooklyn Youth Chorus, cellist Yo-Yo Ma, and singer Jennifer Nettles. Security was tight as the event was attended by many dignitaries, including four former presidents, Vice President J.D. Vance, and other current and former elected officials. At Ground Zero in Lower Manhattan, Tanya J. Powers, Fox News.
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13: Storm chances stepping up a bit for Charlotte into the weekend. Tonight, the bigger storm coverage south of us. Our low tonight 73 with a slow-moving storm possible for the Friday night lights. Storms likely tomorrow, 88 degrees. Sunshine Sunday, hot and humid, 93. I'm meteorologist Scott Laurie Moore in Charlotte's FM News Talk, 107.9 WBT.
14: 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Across the country, there are programs designed to help first-time homebuyers take the next step